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3: Tough night at the yard for the Cardinals. They lose to the Arizona Diamondbacks. Final score, once again, 9-4. Welcome in, or welcome back, and I should say it is the Mercy Cardinals postgame show across the Cardinals radio network. Let's go back through the game with the highlights. The pitching matchup, Matthew Liberatore starting for the Cardinals. It is Mitch Bratt making his Major League debut, making the start for the Diamondbacks. Liberatore would give up two hits, nothing more in the first inning as he was able to get out of it in the second inning, does not allow a base runner, and then in the bottom of the second, Cardinals get on the board. Jose Fermin leads the inning off with a walk. He then steals second with one out. A ground ball off the bat of Lars Nootbaar moves Fermin over to third, and then that would bring up Blaze Jordan.
4: 5-for-11 with runners in scoring position. The pitch. A swing and a base hit left field. He's 6-for-12 now. With runners in scoring position, driving in Fermin, 1-0 Cardinals, and in to second safely, Blaze Jordan, as Gurriel had to run over toward the line to chase that drive down.
3: That was good, aggressive base running for Jordan, making that a double. That was not a for sure double off of his bat. Scores the run, RBI double, Pedro Páez strikes out, looking, though, to finish things off, and it's 1-0 as the game goes to the third. Matthew Liberatore has a good third inning, a 1-2-3 frame, but it's the fourth inning where things go a little bit haywire for him. Corbin Carroll leads the inning off with a base hit, then a walk to Gabriel Moreno. So runners on at first and second for Nolan Arenado, who lines out. That is the first out of the inning. Corbin Carroll and Gabriel Moreno were able to move up on that play. The next hitter to come up to the plate is Tommy Troy.
5: And the 1-2 pitch to Troy is popped up into a shallow right field. In comes Jordan on the run, the dive, and he can't get it. The ball drops for a hit. A run's going to score, and we're tied at one. On the dive, couldn't quite get there in very, very shallow right field. And Troy comes up with a base hit, and we're tied in the fourth.
3: Lourdes Gurriel Jr. will then pop out to Blaze Jordan on the infield fly rule. That brings up Ildemaro Vargas.
5: The 0-2 delivery and curveball, and that's hit down the left field line, and it's fair, and it's going to the corner. He hung the curveball. One run scores. Here comes another, and Vargas got a hold of one and hit it just inside the line down into the left field corner, and it's 3-1 Arizona.
3: They would keep tacking on up to the plate. It's Lou James Groover.
5: Checks the runner at second base and delivers home, and that ball is hammered to left field. Going back is Velasquez, and that's a home run into their bullpen. He turned on the fastball, middle in, and it's now a five-run inning for the Diamondbacks. Cardinals trailing here in the fourth inning, 5-1.
3: Two pitches later, this is Ketel Marte.
5: The wind in the pitch by Libby, and that ball is hammered. Deep left center field, and that is into the bullpen. Off the back wall of the bullpen, a no-doubter for Ketel Marte. Back-to-back home runs, and Libby has now given up 17 home runs this year. And this has been a nightmare of an inning for him.
3: Indeed. Six runs on five hits for the Diamondbacks in the fourth inning. They take a 6-1 lead. Mitch Bratt would be done after three innings for the Diamondbacks as Ryan Thompson comes on to pitch in the fourth inning. The Cardinals would get a run in the frame. Jose Fermin and Mason Wynn would lead off the inning with back-to-back singles. A wild pitch would put them at second and third, respectively. And then with one out, Blaze Jordan has a sacrifice fly that scores Jose Fermin, and it makes it a 6-2 game. It would stay that way for a while. Matthew Liberatore would stay in the game. He'd give up a hit, nothing more, in the fifth inning. He comes back out for the sixth, gets one out before walking Ildemaro Vargas, and then his day is done. On comes Gordon Graceffo, and Graceffo gets out of the inning, stranding two. The Diamondbacks would add to their lead in the seventh inning, as with one out, Gabriel Moreno walks. A ground out off the bat of Nolan Arenado moves him to second, and then it is Tommy Troy back at the plate.
5: There's a fly ball right center, well hit. On the move is Jordan Walker. He's not going to get it. It bounces over the wall into right field, into the Cardinals bullpen. A two-out double for Tommy Troy drives in Moreno, and the D-backs tack on. They now lead 7-2.
3: Next hitter is Lourdes Gurriel Jr.
5: 2-1 pitch coming up. It's on its way, and it's grounded inside the bag, down the line, into left field. This is going to be another double for Gurriel. Back-to-back doubles. Troy, then Gurriel Jr., and it's now 8-2 Arizona.
3: Game would go to the bottom of the seventh. Cardinals would get a hit, nothing more, against Taylor Clark, who was on to pitch for Arizona. In the eighth inning, Justin Brule on to pitch for the Cardinals. He would give up one run, a leadoff walk to Lou James Groover. He would move to second on a Ketel Marte base hit. Then a fielder's choice and an error on Blaze Jordan, where everybody is safe. Corbin Carroll strikes out swinging before Moreno hits a sacrifice fly. It scores Groover, and it makes it a 9-2 game. Game gets to the ninth inning. Cardinals down by seven runs. Again, they do find a little bit of something in the ninth inning, as the leadoff hitter in the ninth is Jose Fermin.
4: Jameson's pitch, and a high fly ball hits a deep left field. That is gone! A home run for Jose Fermin.
3: So he gets the Cardinals back to 9-3. A Mason Wynn ground out, and then it's Lars Nootbaar.
4: Arenado's playing like a shortstop off the third baseline, and there's a drive. Hit to deep center field. That might go. And it is off the wall. Barroso couldn't catch it. Nootbaar is on his way to third, and he's there with one out. That came close to getting out of here.
3: And that would bring up Blaze Jordan.
4: The 1-1. A swing and a hit to right center field, scoring Nootbaar. A three RBI night for the rookie Blaze Jordan. And it's 9-4, Arizona.
3: But that's as close as the Cardinals would get. They end up losing by that 9-4 score. Diamondbacks go to 41-39 with the win. Cardinals drop to 42-36. Winning totals for Arizona. They score their 9 runs on 12 hits, no errors. They leave 9. For St. Louis, 4 runs, 8 hits, 1 error. They leave 6 on base. The winning pitcher, Thompson, 3-1. Liberatore, the loss, he drops to 3-5. Home runs for the Diamondbacks. Groover, his first. Marte, his 13th for the Cardinals. Fermin hits his 3rd. Game goes 2 hours and 54 minutes. 22,376 tickets sold at Busch Stadium tonight. Cardinals lose to Arizona 9-4. The postgame comments of Cardinals manager Oliver Marmol on the way next on the Cardinals Radio Network, powered by Graybar.
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3: Cardinals lose to the Diamondbacks 9-4. They score their 4 runs on 8 hits. A couple individuals had some interesting days offensively. Jose Fermin hitting that home run. He scored 3 runs today. And Blaze Jordan going 2-for-3. He drives in 3. So some good numbers from those guys. But overall, it was a tough one for the Cardinals. They lose 9-4. It was especially tough for Matthew Liberatore, who gave up 6 runs over 5 1/3 innings. All of those runs came in a single frame. He had a 6-run fourth inning. So he looked good through the first 3 innings, not giving up any runs. But that did not continue into the fourth. Cardinals manager Oliver Marmol met with the media a few moments ago and talked about Liberatore's day.
10: Yeah, I was encouraged by how the first three innings looked, especially against this lineup. We talked about it prior to the series starting. This was going to be a really tough matchup for them. They're in the top of the league in just overall damage against left-handed starters, left-handed pitching in general. So this was going to be a real test for them. So the first three went well, and we just have to solve for the big innings against them. It happens more often than he would like, we would like, and it's something that we have to continue to figure out an answer for. But, yeah, I mean, they got him good that inning.
14: Earlier this week, we talked about just kind of the process of there being, like, growth underneath and just kind of a guy having an opportunity and sticking with that. I mean, is there anything, like you mentioned, those first three innings that you see just kind of...
10: So the at-bats after it. Over the last several starts, we've taken him out and not allowed him to go back out there after damage was already done, right? That's for him to go back out and get five of the next six outs based on where our bullpen was. It was important, man. Like, we can't just continue to tax the pen based on not going deep into games. There's going to be weeks where it flip-flops, where the starters are really good, and that's just baseball. But our pen has been used pretty heavily, so him going back out and finding a way to get us some more outs in that game allowed us to use one less arm, which was important. Yeah.
14: With Devon coming out, is that just getting him off his feet?
10: Yeah, down seven, him and Walk getting him out of there, especially after he rolled. He was fine. He wanted the at-bat, but down seven, I figured there's no reason to push through that.
14: And then just in the bottom of the fourth, getting Burley in there, is that just kind of their lefty comes out, you're playing the matchups?
10: Yeah, get him as many at-bats as possible. This guy's done an incredible job against right-handed pitching. So we're down. Take your shot there, see if he can bop one, and go from there. So, yeah.
15: Talk about that bullpen and Brule giving you two, especially getting out of that bases loaded jam in the seventh, only limiting them to one run. How big is that for the rest of your bullpen?
10: Yeah, we needed him to finish this game and not put Swanton in there based on the amount of pitches he threw yesterday, and then it just limits your availability for guys tomorrow. So that's why you're sitting there and you allow Liberty to go hitter to hitter that next inning, just see if he can get you any more outs. And then Brule did a nice job of giving us two there in order to stay away from any other guys.
3: That is Cardinals manager Oliver Marmol speaking with the media just a few moments ago. Let's take a break and we'll come back. We'll hear from Matthew Liberatore. That's next here on the Cardinals Radio Network, powered by Graybar.
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3: Cardinals lose to the Diamondbacks 9-4 the final. Welcome back in. This is the Mercy Cardinals post-game show across the Cardinals radio network. Let's give you some scores from around baseball games involving teams in the NL Central. The Cubs and Mets playing a doubleheader today. Game one goes to the Cubs by a 10-3 score, and then the Cubs finish off the doubleheader sweep as they double up the Mets 10-5 in the second game. Brewers hold off the Reds, winning 6-5, and the Pirates over the Mariners by an 11-1 score. So it was a pretty good day for the NL Central, except for the Cardinals and the Reds, who lost to an NL Central team. So that gives you an idea of what has taken place across the division today. As far as the Cardinals minor league system goes, the Memphis Redbirds, they were in action earlier today. They played an afternoon game. They end up losing to Jacksonville 13-5. Hunter Dobbins went just four innings, taking the loss. He is now 4-1. Joshua Baez did hit a home run. Elsewhere, AA Springfield over Northwest Arkansas, 7-1. High A Peoria, they trail at Beloit 2-0. And Beloit right now throwing a no-hitter. Peoria does not have a hit in this game. And the Palm Beach Cardinals over Bradenton, 15-7. In our game, the Cardinals lose to Arizona 9-4. Matthew Liberatore, 5 1/3 innings, 6 runs, 8 hits, 3 strikeouts, 2 walks. He gives up all 6 runs in the 4th inning, and when he spoke to the media in the clubhouse, it was that specific inning that he opened up talking about.
4: Yeah, 6 runs in 1 inning stuff, and puts the team in a hole yet again. That was kind of the whole story.
14: For you to go back out there, I mean, what's the importance of getting, I mean, not just for the bullpen, but also for yourself, I mean, just being able to get back out there and provide a few more outs there at the end?
4: Yeah, I mean, I still have confidence in my stuff. I really liked how I threw the ball outside of what happened in that fourth inning tonight. You know, we had some things that we were working on this week coming into the start, and I feel like I did a really good job executing on all of them. Just an unfortunate fourth inning.
14: With in that inning, or I guess after that inning, what's kind of the process for like readjusting to go back out there?
4: I mean, I think the goal remains the same. It's always just executing one pitch at a time. So, you know, obviously you never want to go back after giving up 6 runs, but that's still the goal. And, you know, I always try and treat it that way and just take the game one pitch at a time.
14: Just the nature of their lineup, not a whole lot of swing and miss there. I mean, how does that just kind of play into the approach against them?
4: I'm sorry, can you ask that one more time?
14: Just their lineup, not a whole lot of strikeouts on that side. I mean, just how does that kind of play into the way you're approaching them?
4: Yeah, I knew I was going to have to fill it up today. I knew I was going to have to be creative in how I got ahead of guys, and I thought I did a pretty good job of that. But, you know, that's a really good lineup over there.
5: Is there any commonality in sort of the big innings that you've had in a couple of these starts? I mean, I'm sure it's something you guys have looked at and tried to break down. Is there anything you guys have found so far?
4: Clearly not yet. You know, that's kind of what we've been talking through. That's what I was just talking to PD about before you guys walked up. There's not necessarily a common denominator. The ways that I'm getting beat each time in that inning are different. I'm sure at some point we will find that common denominator, and, you know, I'm hungry to do that because I'm tired of pitching like this, and I believe that I'm better than what I've done over the past month for sure. But, yeah, as of right now, it's still an unknown, something we're going to figure out.
14: A lot of what you said, I mean, what you described there about feeling like you're doing better than what the results say, what are some of the things you feel like you're kind of pointing to that are making you feel like that?
4: Yeah, getting ahead of guys. I'm landing both breaking balls. My shapes, my velo is really good. I feel good about the way that I'm moving. I'm executing at a high level. It's just the problem lies within those pitches that I'm not perfect executing, and sometimes I'm getting burnt on pitches that I do execute too. So it's a little mixture of both, and you know, it's just unfortunate that it's all happening in one inning like that.
3: That is Matthew Liberatore speaking with the media. Appreciate him. After a tough night, he's a stand-up guy, and he stands up and talks through what is going on for sure, but still a tough night for him. No way to spin it. That six-run fourth was a really, really tough night for him. This Friday night, make sure to join us in person for Friday Night Live at Cardinals Nation across the street from Busch Stadium inside of Ballpark Village. It's going to be Ricky Horton, Mike Claiborne hosting, and I believe Jeff Supon's going to be there. I also heard a rumor Brad Thompson might be there as well, a couple former teammates. So that's going to be coming up on Friday night. We'll have it for you right here across the Cardinals Radio Network. But always love for folks to make their way over to Cardinal Nation, get a good drink, get yourself some good food, and enjoy the evening. That's going to be coming up on Friday night. Cardinals lose to the Diamondbacks 9-4 the final. We'll preview the series finale. That's next. 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
3: 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And Tampa Bay's Brian Baker breaks a tie. 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The series finale coming up tomorrow evening here at Busch Stadium. The Cardinals will be sending Michael McGreevy to the mound. 3-6, 3.35 ERA. Zach Gallen will make the start for Arizona. He's 3-6 as well, but he has a 6.10 ERA. Another 6:45 first pitch. That means coverage is set to begin at 5:50. For the voice of the Cardinals, John Rooney and Ricky Horton, who had the call of the game for Mike Claiborne. Our on-site producer engineer is Jim Jackson. Our studio producer engineer is Kyle Sixta. Our booth assistant and clubhouse reporter, Emmett Kincannon. Ben Boyd is the manager of the St. Louis Cardinals Radio Network. 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
15: On 3-2, two outs. Jordan leaves at first base. There he goes. The pitch is swung on. A ground ball to the second baseman. Vargas throws out his counterpart. Weatherholt is out, and this ballgame has come to an end. The Diamondbacks used a 6-run fourth inning on the way to a 9-4 victory tonight over the Cardinals.
3: Cardinals lose tonight. They fall 9-4 to Arizona. They've lost the last two games after taking the first game of the series. Welcome in. It's the Circus Sports Extra Inning Show here on KMOX. My name is Matt Pauly. If you want to chime in, we're here for you. I have a feeling what the topic of conversation is going to be tonight. 314-436-7900, 314-436-7900. That's how you call. That's also how you text into the program. You can tweet at me, at Matt Pauly on air, M-A-T-T-P-A-U-L-E-Y on air. Or you can leave a comment on the video chat for those of you who are watching on Facebook, Twitter, and YouTube. We will certainly select those comments. Let's just start with Matthew Liberatore, because that's what everybody wants to talk about. And bluntly, I'm a little lost on this one, because his last four, his June has been terrible. His June's been terrible. There's no sugarcoating what he has done in the month of June. He has a 10.34 ERA, 22 runs, 18 earned over 15 and two-thirds innings, a .338 batting average against. We can go deeper into the numbers if you really wanted to, but I don't need to. It hasn't been good. Now, it hasn't been good for a while. I've talked about this a lot lately. You go back to June 1st of last year, so just everything since the first 2 months of last season, and he's got about a 5.5 ERA during that time. So there have been moments, but there has not been any consistent extended amount of time of really good performances from Matthew Liberatore in now over a year. That's the bottom line. Now, the Cardinals feel like what he did in the first 2 months of the season last year is still something that they can pull out of him. That is a path that they are on. I think that's what the Cardinals believe. And I don't even disagree with them on that. Like, that's almost not even part of the conversation right now. We'll get to that part of the conversation. But here at the surface level, that's not even really part of the conversation right now, because it's been a pretty long time since he has been doing that, right? Yeah, like that's, I'm not breaking any news here. So what do you do with him? And what does it mean for this team? And I will acknowledge the positives of tonight. I'm not somebody who's just going to come on the radio and just rail on Matthew Liberatore. Look good through the first three innings. You were feeling good about him. Thought maybe a bounce back after his last start where he couldn't get out of the second inning was something. And then he has the blow-up inning, but he survives it to pitch another inning plus, where a lot of times with Liberatore, when he has these blow-up innings, he's just done. And your bullpen has to go out there and find a way to survive. So small things that were better, but let's just be completely fair on how we assess everything. There were some things that were better from Liberatore tonight compared. But it's a low bar. It's a low bar, especially compared to his last start, which was very much uncompetitive. I feel like I'm going to sound mean with what I'm about to say. And I think you probably know me well enough. Those of you who listen on every night basis, I think you'll know the spirit in which I say what I'm about to say, because it's not mean-spirited. It's not me trying to just kick a guy when he's down. It's not that at all. And it's also not me trying to put this season in a spot that it actually is not. But the bottom line for me when it comes to Matthew Liberatore, because it is now very much a trend, because some version of what you saw tonight is what he is giving you start in and start out, it almost feels like you have two choices here. Choice number one is to make a move with Liberatore, whether that's put him into the bullpen, whether it's send him to AAA, whatever it might be, and remove him from the rotation and try to work with him there to get him back going. Or the other option is to continue to pitch him every fifth day. But, if you do continue to pitch him every fifth day, I think in some ways there is an acknowledgement that you are valuing him being on the big league roster, him working with big league coaches, him pitching against big league hitters, and the progress that you are hoping that he makes, whether he makes it or not, but the progress that you are hoping he makes with those experiences, you are valuing that over the ability to have a guy who's got a pretty good chance of going out and giving you a competitive outing and giving you a really good chance to win. That's kind of where we're at right now. That's what I think in some ways the organization is saying if they keep throwing Matthew Liberatore out. And you know what? Like, I'm not even going to be mad about that, because we still always knew that there were parts of this season that were about development. We knew there were parts of this season that were about allowing guys the opportunity. I didn't really think Matthew Liberatore was under that umbrella. That's why I think it's a different conversation that we have compared to a Kyle Leahy. And a Leahy's been pretty good his last two times out. But if we're talking about the runway, the leash, whatever you want to go with, I think it's different with Kyle Leahy because he's the first-year starter, where Matthew Liberatore is a second-year starter who also has a lot of major league service time and a lot of major league innings before that. But if the Cardinals value continuing to go down this path with Matthew Liberatore because they think they can, that this is the best chance to get him somewhere, okay. But I just think that there's and they won't say it. They can't say it. I understand that. They can't say it. You can't be Oliver Marmol. You can't be any major league manager, and you can't like go out in the media and be like, yeah, we're pitching this guy even though we don't think that he's giving us much of a chance to win. Like, I'm not asking them to publicly state that. That's not what I'm saying. You can't say it. You shouldn't say it. As an organization, you should try to instill confidence in your players. That's what you should do. But just because of the track record of where Liberatore's at right now, and again, I'm not even saying that this is not something that he can't pitch out of at some point in time. But where he's at right now, there's really no reason to believe that any time he goes out, he's going to give you a legitimate chance to win. I hope that changes. I think it can change. I don't know. I'm not totally sure how, but I think it can change. But that's sort of where they're at right now. 314-436-7900, 314-436-7900. That's how you call. That's how you text. You can tweet at me, at Matt Pauly on air, and you can leave a comment on the video stream. We've got a lot of comments that are coming in. I wasn't even looking at them as I went on my little monologue there, and there's about a million messages. So I'll do my best to take a look at those messages and see what I can pull out. But that's always a little bit of a challenge when we're getting as many messages as we are getting tonight. Let's go ahead, though, and get to our cut of the game. Our cut of the game is sponsored by The Diamond Shop, thediamondshop.net. It had been a little while since the Cardinals had hit a home run. Jose Fermin had something to say about that in the ninth inning.
15: Jameson's pitch and a high fly ball hit to deep left field. That is gone! A home run for Jose Fermin.
3: So That's our cut of the game. Cut of the game is brought to you by the Diamond Shop, thediamondshop.net. Good to see the Cardinals hit a home run, as they had not done that for a while, and they were able to get a home run tonight. And Jose Fermin had an interesting game. I mentioned this during the network postgame show. Fermin scores three runs today, and then three RBIs for Blaze Jordan, who goes 2-for-3 in this contest. So before they added on a little bit more in the ninth inning, that was an interesting part of the box score, the three runs scored for Fermin and the three runs driven in by Blaze Jordan. Let's get to some of the messages that are starting to come through. Sam says, another loss with Libby on the mound. It seems he always has a big inning. It just isn't one run. It's multiple runs in an inning. Anybody would be better than Libby in the rotation at this point in time. Justin brings up the fact that Liberatore has a career-high July ERA of 9.16, with July right around the corner. Let's get through June first, and then we can start talking about the month of July. Aaron mentions that Ollie said he won't give up on him. Yeah, that's true, but you're going to say that. You would have thought, and this is not me like taking shots at Pedro Páez. I like Pedro Páez a lot. But you would have thought that this guy was the greatest catcher in the history of mankind, like the all-star best catcher ever, until they took his playing time away for Jimmy Crook. So, of course, Ollie's going to support his guy. At some point in time, could there be a conversation with Ollie and with Haim where they do something regarding his spot in the rotation? Yeah, absolutely. Absolutely, that could happen at some point in time. Aaron adds on, Libby's had enough to figure this out. They did a huge video package of Libby getting ready for the season on Cardinal Video. Yeah, the video was awesome. It was like a 30-minute sort of documentary-type deal. They went and visited him in the offseason, and that they did a really good job on. And it's unfortunate that they have gone through this year and they kind of lifted him up and he was the opening day starter and he just hasn't been able to perform that kind of way. Let's grab Don, who's given us a call. Don's been waiting patiently as I have talked and talked and talked. Hey, Don, you're on the Circus Sports Extra Inning Show.
16: Thanks for taking my call, man. I enjoyed talking to you and we always have good conversations. But the comments I'm going to make here, I've watched Liberatore and they've given him the runway. I just don't think he's a starting pitcher. Basically, he's done his best work out of the bullpen. Maybe they can figure something out with him in the bullpen. Either that or the option is to send him back to Memphis. And the other comment I'm going to make is about Nolan Gorman. I don't think they can fix him down in the minor leagues. I just think he is who he is. And I don't think the Cardinals can fix either one of these players. And I want your comments on it. And I appreciate your show, and I appreciate you. Have a good night.
3: Yeah, appreciate the phone call. Lots of appreciation going on all over the place. Let's start with Gorman. I would say with him, I don't know. I'm not trying to like formulate. I could talk myself in either direction, because with Gorman, it really is as simple as he's just got to make more contact, because he has so much power. If he can just make more contact, then he's going to hit enough home runs and hit enough doubles that he's a productive player, even if he still strikes out a bunch and even if he doesn't hit for average. So I make that sound really simple, but the point I'm trying to get to is I have so much more faith and so much more confidence in the Cardinals' ability to fix players now than I ever have before with the various pieces of infrastructure that Heim Bloom has brought in. I don't know if Nolan Gorman is fixable. I really don't have an answer for that, but I think the Nolan Gorman project is actually a little bit easier because the threshold for him to be a very competent and productive Major League Baseball player, it really comes down to his ability to just make more contact. And you make more contact, and everything else is going to follow along. So that would be my take on Nolan Gorman. I'm not going to sit here and make a prediction on whether or not they can fix him. They are doing, and I'm not comparing the two, but they are doing a lot of the same stuff with Gorman, I understand, that they actually did with Joshua Baez. And if you don't know the Joshua Baez kind of arc of his career, it looked like he was going to be a complete and total bust and was not even going to be a guy who was going to be able to advance in the minor leagues. And the Cardinals got their player development hands on him. And we all know what he is right now. He's one of the top prospects in baseball, and there's so much excitement about him eventually getting here. I'm not predicting that that's going to happen with Nolan Gorman, but I do think that for a guy like Gorman, who has so much power, at the very least, you have to give the organization the chance to see whether or not you can get that out of them. And that's what they are trying to do right now. The Libertor thing, it's so much more challenging to talk about. And it's not even challenging to talk about because you don't know what the problem is. You do know what the problem is. He doesn't have a fastball. He doesn't have a fastball that is effective. This year, his four-seam fastball, which he throws a ton, he throws his four-seamer more than any other pitch. His four-seamer this year, batting average against .289 with the expected batting average of .343. Slugging percentage against .511 with an expected slug against his four-seamer, an ungodly .624. And then when you get the other fastballs that he doesn't throw as much, the sinker, that's got a .424 batting average with a .576 slug against. His cutter, which he almost never uses, has a .625 batting average against with a .750 slug. Like, it's really easy. It's really easy to look at Matthew Liberatore's profile and tell you why he is not pitching effectively. Now, I can't sit here and tell you why it happens to happen in single big innings, but his profile tells the story. And even tonight, he was one hit away from having a big first inning against him. And I'm not trying to be dismissive and poo-poo his first three scoreless innings. That was important, and that did feel like a step forward. But he gives up one more hit in that first inning. It's a very different narrative right now. The narrative is not, oh, it's just one big inning, because that would have been a two or three run first inning. He was a hit away from that happening. Now, to his credit, he was able to get out of it. But he just doesn't have a fastball that is effective right now. You look at some of his other pitches, his slider has a .253 batting average against, so that's a little bit better. His curveball, it's got a .194 batting average against, but he also isn't throwing it for strikes, so he's not getting a lot of swings on it. If he can throw the curveball effectively and for strikes, then it's a different story. So he's got to find a fastball somewhere. Jeremy says needs a two-seamer. You know, I mentioned the cutter. And the numbers for the cutter aren't very good. .625. Again, he hasn't thrown it a lot. He's thrown it 44 times this year, 37 to right-handers, only 7 times to lefties, 625 average in there. So, I don't know. Walt sends in a message. Walt, by the way, I had somebody comment to me today how much they enjoyed your phone call yesterday and our back and forth. So I appreciate that. And you made an impact on one of our listeners. So that was good. I enjoyed our conversation yesterday. But Walt sends in a message and says the 40-man only has 2 realistic options.

0: 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I'm Dr. Harini Bhatt, host of Hidden History. 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
1: To stay here. Because the moment you add somebody to the 40-man roster, you are essentially losing control over them this offseason. With the lockout looming, players who are on the 40-man roster, they are the players who are being locked out. So come December 1st, they can't use the facility. They can't go do things that you may want them to do. So like Gastelum specifically, and I think we see him in the big leagues this year. But Gastelum specifically, worst case scenario, the absolute worst case scenario for him would be you add him to the 40-man roster, he gets here, he's not effective, he's not ready, you send him back, you don't get much out of him this year, and then you go to the offseason and he's locked out and he can't even go use the facility. So that's another thing in this whole thing that I think is worth taking note of as the season goes along and some decisions are being made. Who's on a Roll is sponsored by Circa Sports. Sports betting the way it should be. Let's get to a few of these. First off, Blaze Jordan matches career high with 3 RBIs. He now has 12 RBIs through his first 12 games with the team. He joins Albert Pujols and J.D. Drew for the most in franchise history. How about that for Blaze Jordan? Man, do I feel good for him for sure. Alec Burleson extends his career-long on-base streak to 23 games with a single in the 7th inning. Mason Wynn extends his hitting streak to 8 games overall and 9 games against Arizona with a single in the 4th inning. Cardinals lose to the Diamondbacks 9-4. Let's take a break. We've got more of this coming up in just a moment. This is the Circus Sports Extra Inning Show on KMOX.
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1: Cardinals lose to the Diamondbacks today. Welcome back in. This is the Circa Sports Extra Inning Show. Appreciate you spending some time with us tonight. Cardinals end up losing by a 9-4 score. Let's get to our insurance run of the game, sponsored by O'Connor Insurance in Creve Coeur, proudly representing Auto Owners Insurance. I never love it when we have to do insurance runs like this one on the other side of things, but the Diamondbacks absolutely were able to get some insurance runs there in the fourth inning. They went into the fourth inning having not scored a run. They were down by a 1-0 score. It got to 5-1 after LuJames Groover hit a home run, and then Ketel Marte came up to the plate, and he put that big old exclamation point on that, what was a 6-run fourth inning.
5: The wind of the pitch by Libby, and that ball is hammered deep left center field, and that is into the bullpen, off the back wall of the bullpen. A no doubter for Ketel Marte, back-to-back home runs, and Libby has now given up 17 home runs this year. And this has been a nightmare of an inning for him.
1: Yeah, it absolutely was. Nightmare is a good word to describe what happened right there. Insurance run of the game sponsored

0: 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Jeremy sends in another message saying pitching is gassed. It is. It is. It absolutely is. We talked about this more specifically to yesterday's game, because yesterday none of your high leverage relievers were available, and that just put them in a spot where late in the game they had some matchups that they did not especially want. And this is not an easy thing to fix right now. It just isn't. And hopefully they can get through it. Hopefully they can find a way out of it. There's still a lot on the table for them to accomplish, but they're obviously in a funk right now, and trying to get out of that funk is something that I'd like them to do sooner than later. By the Numbers, sponsored by Bank of Springfield, Bank Boldly, Bank with BOS, member FDIC. Some of the other numbers that come out of this game today. We'll start with Jose Fermin scoring a career-high 3 runs. It was his second career home run at Busch Stadium. Lars Nootbaar today. He becomes the 13th player in franchise history to play all 3 outfield positions in a single game. The last time it happened was 2015 against the Mets when Randall Grichuk did it. Also gets his 10th career triple, 3rd career at Busch Stadium, has recorded 1 triple in every season of his career, most since Colton Wong did so in 7 straight seasons. He has also reached base safely in all 9 games at Busch Stadium this year. Yvonne Herrera walks in the first inning. He's able to extend his on-base streaks to 20 games. He also becomes the first Cardinal since Nolan Arenado to have 2 20-plus game on-base streaks in the same season. Arenado did that in 2024, and the first catcher to do so since Ted Simmons did it in 1973. Cardinals surrender back-to-back home runs for a second time this season. Happened against Cincinnati with Tyler Stevenson and Matt McClain. They drop consecutive games against Arizona at home for the first time since 2023. 5th time this season using 13 batters in a game. Last was against Minnesota on June 12th, just the 2nd time at home, last being June 2nd against Texas. Sam sends in a message, says, every team goes through this, we'll be fine. I tend to agree. I'm not 100% sure of that, but I do tend to agree with that. Jeff sends in a message, says, our hitting was just not as good tonight either. Yeah, we haven't spent much time talking about the hitting. The approach in the 9th inning of guys not taking a strike down by a few runs is not the same as it used to be as far as strategy. They've been good, though, in the 9th inning. They were good in the 9th yesterday. That's actually something that I wonder. I'd be interested to talk to Ollie about this right now. Because I think it was 2 weeks ago on the Gas House Gang, he mentioned the fact that somebody had reached out to him, somebody nationally had reached out to him, and mentioned the fact that the at-bats that his team, the Cardinals, take through all 9 innings are similar to what you see from most teams in the 9th inning, when you're that much more focused and that much more locked in. I'd be curious to hear from Ollie how different he thinks that might be right now, if he feels like that's fallen off over the last 2 weeks. And it's easy to talk about that today and yesterday, where very specifically today and yesterday, the Cardinals do very little. What, they score 1 run, 1-8, yesterday and today. And then yesterday they had the 3 runs in the 9th inning. And today they have 2 runs in the 9th inning and hit the home run. So I would say that maybe they have come off that a little bit here recently. I don't know if that's who they're becoming, or, again, if it's just a little bit of a bump that they are dealing with here at the moment. We'll find out, right? We'll find out. They're in a little bit of a precarious spot when it comes to their wild card positioning. Now, I get these messages all the time. Oh, the Cardinals are going to be out of the wild card race in a week. No, they're not. Because if they were one of the top teams in the National League, just leading their division, and they go into some sort of big slump, well, yeah, they could fall out of the divisional spot. With all due, I think when you look at the teams that the Cardinals are contending with right now for wild card positions, I think very highly of the Philadelphia Phillies. I think they're a good team. I think Cubs are a pretty good team, too. But then I don't think that much of the San Diego Padres. I don't think that much of the Miami Marlins, although the Marlins are really good. Like, right now, the Marlins are very good. Let me get this number, because the Marlins are coming through this weekend. They beat the Rangers today. They don't play tomorrow. So the next time Marlins will play will be on Friday here in St. Louis. With their win today against the Rangers, the Marlins improved to a major league best 16-5 in June. They've now, a lot of that has been done at home. They've won five consecutive home series. But they're 16-5 in June. Cardinals are not catching the Marlins at a very good time. With all due respect to the Marlins, with all due respect to the Padres, to this Diamondbacks team, to the Nationals, to the Pirates, I don't think any of those teams are that much better than the Cardinals, if at all better than the Cardinals. So even if they start losing some games, those teams that I just mentioned, they're going to be losing games as well. So this team is going to be, even if they cannot get out of this funk sooner than later, they're not falling out of wild card contention. They're just not, because the teams that they are fighting for, most of the teams they're fighting against for a wild card spot, I don't think those teams are especially good. Cardinals and Diamondbacks wrap up the series tomorrow. Four straight night games in a four-game series. You don't see that happen very often, but it will be Zach Gallen, who is struggling this year, 6.10 ERA. So hopefully, we see some runs against Gallen coming up tomorrow. Michael McGreevy will be on the mound for the Cardinals. 6:45 first pitch. Our coverage will begin at 5:50. Thanks so much for being tuned in tonight, and we'll talk to you again tomorrow for more Cardinals baseball right here on the home of the Cardinals, KMOX.
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19: ABC News, I'm Dave Packer. Two earthquakes measuring 7.1 and 7.5 hit Venezuela tonight. Collapsing buildings in the capital, Caracas. Rescue efforts are underway. Angst over a bipartisan housing affordability bill that the president did not sign, and the Iran War Powers resolution that was passed with the help of some Senate Republicans. It turned into a shouting match on the Hill between GOP Senator Bill Cassidy and President Trump today. Cassidy later.
20: And so I make no apologies for standing up to the president, if you will, trying to demand that more information be shared with the Senate and more information be shared with the American people. I make no apologies for that.
19: 1 week since a cold storage warehouse fire began in California's Boyle Heights, the Los Angeles Fire Department says that the fire's been knocked down. Meanwhile, in Allentown, Pennsylvania, firefighters there are now battling a massive fire at a commercial building. This is ABC News. Gasoline prices have decreased an average of 49 cents a gallon in the last month as Iran tensions eased. The Texas summer camp, where 25 children and two counselors died in last year's July 4th floods, has filed for bankruptcy.
21: In documents filed with the U.S. Bankruptcy Court in Houston, the owners of Camp Mystic list assets of about $500,000 and debts that top $10 million. The facility is also named in lawsuits filed by families of the flood victims. The filing comes less than a week after state investigators found deficiencies in the camp's emergency and evacuation plans before catastrophic flooding struck last July 4th. Jim Ryan, ABC News.
19: Owners of a Texas preserve are hoping to spot Gracie, a three-year-old giraffe who's been missing for nearly 2 weeks. Cedar Hollow Ranch says Gracie wandered into a part of the preserve that other giraffes previously avoided. Residents in the rural area have been asked to be on the lookout. Dave Packer, ABC News.
22: I'm Maria Aquino. Our top story, the St. Louis County Council has funded the jail health care contract after Councilwoman Shalonda Webb got her long-awaited meeting with health care director Dr. Kanika Cunningham.
0: I was the only member of the press in the hour, 40-minute-long meeting that could have amounted to an email and matched the feeling of a petty divorce hearing. Council Chairwoman Shalonda Webb says she learned the jail needs more than what they cut to cover a contract for health care workers through this year.
1: As we learned in the CDL meeting today, there needs to be additional funding added to the original request.
0: Health Director Dr. Kanika Cunningham says you can't compare the cost of health care at a facility like the jails from one year to the next.
2: We have a sicker population. Health care costs have increased. So we were, well, actually, it was the budget policy coordinator. We were able to convince the councilwoman to give additional extra money.
0: Outside St. Louis County headquarters, Sean Malone, KMOX News.
22: After that meeting, there was another budget hearing and then an emergency council meeting to approve the health department's budget. But before final approval, Councilwoman Lisa Clancy says none of this had to happen.
23: We have the receipts about the back and forth about how this wasn't necessarily about communication breakdowns. It was about deliberate choices from the council. And I do hope that moving forward, the council will take a look at its budget process and make sure it's better aligned with how county government works.
22: A team takeover of the Blanchet Aquatic Facility in St. Charles Thursday is being promoted by a flyer making its rounds on social media. Spokesman for the St. Charles City Police Department, Daniel Gibbons, tells KMOX they will not tolerate a takeover.
24: People want to come and enjoy our parks and do so in a respectful manner, then they can obviously do so. But if they are coming to cause problems or try to take over the park, that will not be allowed.
22: Gibbons adds they will have additional park rangers on hand just in case an attempted teen takeover begins to farm. St. Louis Mayor Kara Spencer is in Washington, D.C., making the case to Missouri's congressional delegation to secure community development block grant disaster recovery funds for St. Louis. In a release, Spencer says the grants are supplemental disaster recovery funding meant to address long-term disaster needs. The CDBGDR is appropriated by Congress, which has not made any community development block grant appropriations since 2024. From the Saliga Heating and Cooling Weather Desk, overnight thunderstorms possible, lows of 67 degrees. A flood watch goes up Thursday. Mix of sun and clouds, scattered storms, heavy downpours at times with 86 degrees for the high. Thursday night, showers and storms. Heavy rain again with a low of 69. And for Friday, showers and storms with heavy rains, a high of 83. I'm Maria Aquino, KMOX News.
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27: 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Long before NASCAR's rampant commercialism lurks a distant history of dark secrets that have been carefully hidden from view until now. Here to tell the true story behind NASCAR's hardscrabble, moonshine-fueled origins is Neil Thompson, author of Driving with the Devil, Southern Moonshine, Detroit Wheels, and the Birth of NASCAR. Let's take a listen.
28: The idea for the story of Driving with the Devil started pretty soon after the attacks of 9/11. My wife and I were living in Baltimore at that time. I was working for the Baltimore Sun newspaper. We were ready for a change. We were ready to move somewhere else and have a different kind of lifestyle. And at that same time, I found myself thinking a lot about a new book idea. I had just published my first book, biography of the astronaut Alan Shepard, and found myself drawn to NASCAR. But not NASCAR per se. Really what I wanted to explore was, where did this come from? Where did this fascination with cars spinning around an oval at 200 miles an hour, where did this start? Where did it really start? Began digging into sort of the origins of the sport itself. That led me to learn a little bit about Bill France, whose family at that time owned the entire sport, which was a shock to me. But every version of the origin story of NASCAR that I came across started with Bill France in about 1948, 1949. But many of these histories, articles, and books started that year and didn't go back prior to that and explain, well, how did it get to that point? It didn't just come into existence from nothing that year, and it didn't come into existence surely because of this one man, Bill France. So what I really wanted to do was go back, go deep, and find out who are the other characters who played a role in creating this sport before it was even known as NASCAR. And so my wife and I, after 9/11, about a year afterwards, decided, let's move south. Let's go live in the South where this story takes place. So we moved to North Carolina, to Asheville, North Carolina. And I spent the next couple of years driving throughout the South to Florida and Atlanta, northern Georgia, and across North Carolina to track down the true pioneers of NASCAR, some of whom were still alive at that time, thankfully. My research led me, thankfully, to one of the overlooked pioneers of the entire sport, a guy named Raymond Parks, who was living in Atlanta at that time. He was in his late 80s, early 90s, still showing up for work every day at the liquor store that he owned in North Atlanta, still dressed in his suit and tie with a dapper hat. And I was pointed toward Raymond as the guy who was really the overlooked hero of the early days of NASCAR, someone who never fully got the credit he deserved for playing a vital role in bringing that sport to life. When I first got to know him, though, he didn't want to talk about it, largely because the origins of the sport, at least as far as he was concerned, were directly tied to the moonshining business. Raymond was a successful moonshiner. He actually started moonshining at age 14. Got to know another North Georgia moonshiner who offered him a job. Raymond grew up poor on a farm in North Georgia outside Dawsonville. His dad was a drunk. There were 16 kids in the household, and Raymond, who was one of the eldest, one day just walked off the farm at age 14 and started working as a moonshiner's apprentice. Spent a little time in jail after that, but learned the ropes and over time became an incredibly successful moonshiner himself. Running moonshine, making moonshine. Later, he was so successful that he hired his cousins to do the driving for him. And that whole enterprise of making and delivering moonshine is what eventually led to stock car racing. When I first met Raymond, though, he didn't want to talk about all that. He felt like that was part of the past. He was, you know, kind of a modest, quiet guy, at least at the age when I met him. So I just kept showing up at his office saying, okay, you don't want to talk about it, that's fine. I'll come back next week and we'll just chat about other things. Little by little, I kind of earned his confidence, and little by little, he started opening up to me and started sharing with me the story of his role in creating NASCAR. And it was just a remarkable story of dirt poor North Georgia kids trying to find a better life for themselves. You know, so many of them grew up poor, and their prospects were to continue working on their family farm or maybe get a job at the local mill for a few dollars more. But a lot of these kids wanted more. They wanted adventure. They wanted escape. Once they got introduced to cars and moonshining, they wanted speed and money and a different version of success. And moonshining and then stock car racing gave them that. It gave them something that they hadn't previously had access to. And Raymond is a perfect example of that. But I'll never forget being in his office one day when he reluctantly pulls out a couple of old photo albums and starts leafing through them. And I got shivers up my spine because he starts showing me photos that really told the story of early stock car racing and the early days of NASCAR, and told the story of Raymond Parks' role in creating that sport. So he's showing me pictures of old races, terrible car wrecks, photos of the corpse of his cousin Lloyd C., who was killed in a moonshining accident, photos of Red Vogt, the foul-mouthed mechanic who worked on Raymond Parks's cars, both his moonshine cars and later his stock cars and his race cars. These photos were just a thrilling sort of recapturing of that moment in time when NASCAR didn't even exist. It was just sort of this humble sport where these moonshiner kids were having fun on the weekends, racing each other out of cow pastures. And little by little, those raggedy races evolved into what we later came to know of as stock car racing and then NASCAR.
27: And you've been listening to author Neil Thompson tell the story of his own story about what prompted him to write this book, which was, well, with so many writers, just a question. How did NASCAR really start? How did the sport start before there was ever NASCAR and this legend named Bill France? It all started with moonshiner kids racing each other out in cow pastures. When we come back, more of the story of moonshine runners and the birth of NASCAR here on Our American Stories. Lee Habib here, the host of Our American Stories. 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
27: And we continue with Our American Stories. And Neil Thompson, author of Driving with the Devil, Southern Moonshine, Detroit Wheels, and the Birth of NASCAR. Let's return to Neil with more of the story.
28: The moonshine that these guys were making and delivering was essentially corn whiskey. It was a version of the whiskey that had come to America from the Irish and Scots-Irish immigrants who came here and then sort of gravitated toward the South and ended up in the hills and hollers of North Carolina and Georgia and other southern states, where a lot of these farmers learned that by growing corn and turning that corn into whiskey, they could make more by selling the liquid product of that agricultural output rather than just becoming straight up farmers. And so moonshine became an important component of the economy of the South, going way back to the 1800s and then on into the early 1900s. There were tax issues. The U.S. government over time kept making attempts to tax this product, and obviously the moonshiners resisted that, which is what led to sort of this cat and mouse game that evolved between the moonshiners delivering their, you know, agricultural product as they viewed it to market or to their customers in the cities for the most part, and then the tax agents, the revenue agents, trying to track them down and arrest them and charge them with tax fraud. So the term moonshine came from the practice of making this whiskey in the dead of night to avoid detection, to avoid setting off any alarms by, you know, revenue agents seeing the smoke rise from these stills that were mainly set up in deep in the woods next to a stream. They needed fresh water for these things. So by operating in the middle of the night under the moonlight, that's where the term moonshine evolved from. And then the term bootlegger came from the concept that by one of the ways that these guys would try and hide their liquor would be in a flask that was hidden inside their boot. And in time, the term bootlegger evolved just to sort of encompass all of the efforts to make and sell illegal whiskey throughout the South and elsewhere. In time, these moonshiners learned that the best means of transporting their product, the moonshine, jars of moonshine packed tightly into crates, was a Ford V8 coupe. Sort of the explosion of the moonshining trade in the early decades of the 1900s coincided with the evolution of the automobile. So you see the Ford V8s becoming more and more sophisticated. The moonshiners realized this was the perfect car for delivering moonshine because it had a great suspension, it was fast, and it was easy to work on. So you also see the beginnings of car mechanics, who later became race car mechanics, figuring out how to take apart Ford's engines and put them back together and add modifications and bore out the cylinders and do these other things to make them even faster than they were meant to be and even more sort of solid and reliable than they were designed to be. I, through Raymond Parks, got to become acquainted with his trusted mechanic, Red Vogt, who had a garage in downtown Atlanta and was sort of a mad scientist when it came to Fords in particular, other cars as well, but mainly Fords. You know, he would try little weird modifications that no one else had thought of with the exhaust and the engine and the ratio of air to fuel. He was just a mad genius and learned to make these cars go faster than they were ever meant to go. He also, on the side, sometimes worked for the cops and the revenue agents, but didn't put as much effort into their cars as he did the moonshiners and those cars. And so, little by little, these cars, the drivers are learning to drive them faster, the mechanics are making them go faster, and then on weekends, a lot of these moonshiners start getting together to race each other. See who has the fastest moonshining car. Some of the early races were incredibly modest. They were just at a cow field somewhere or a field, farmer's field, and one car would go out and sort of tear up an oval in the grass, and that would be the racetrack. That was it. They'd line up, they'd race each other, and just for bragging rights, they would see who had the fastest car. In time, these races started to attract crowds. I mean, there weren't any professional sports in the South at that time. It would take years before the first professional sports team, the Atlanta Braves, came to Atlanta in 1965. So in the 20s, 30s, and 40s, there were college sports, but not really the type of sport where you'd go to an auditorium and watch a game or a stadium and watch a game. Once these stock car races started getting up and underway and word spread and newspapers started covering these events, then they did start to attract crowds. You know, they put up bleachers next to the oval track. They started, you know, building concessions, and savvy businessmen started to learn how to make a little bit of money off these, putting a fence around the whole thing and charging admission fees. So what these early races were, you know, we call NASCAR stock car racing today, but at that time, these stock cars really were just off-the-rack cars that anyone could buy at their local dealer. You know, that's where the term came from, stock. They were supposed to be just the stock that came with the car, no modifications. Of course, that concept of being, quote, strictly stock was thrown out the window, you know, right off the bat because of these modifications that the moonshine mechanics started making to the cars. Very quickly, these quote unquote stock cars became highly modified, highly customized cars that bore, at least on the outside, some resemblance to the cars you'd see on the dealer's lot, but on the inside were very different machines altogether. So by looking exactly like any other car that, you know, your parents would drive to church that Sunday, these cars were intended to look normal so that they didn't attract the attention of the revenue agents, so that they could fit in once they got to town. But again, under the hood, that engine was way more powerful than any regular stock car that anyone else in the neighborhood had. Late 1830s into 1940, the sport's progressing, and Raymond Parks is now becoming what in future years would be described as the first team owner of stock car racing. He kind of pulls together two of his cousins, Handsome Roy Hall and Quiet Lloyd C., who were both moonshine drivers for him. And they are just wonderful drivers because they've learned how to drive on the back roads of Georgia to escape the revenue agents. So those two are part of Raymond Parks's team, as is Red Vogt, the mechanic. So together, this team starts traveling through the South, visiting other races, and having enormous success as the sport is getting up and running. Unfortunately, though, Roy Hall's a bit of a scamp. He's always getting in trouble, spends time in jail. And then Lloyd C., who was much quieter and sort of a good kid, gets caught up in this bizarre moonshining argument with one of his cousins who shoots and kills him. And Lloyd C. is dead sometime in 1940. And then a year later, the entire sport comes grinding to a halt as America gets involved in World War II. A lot of the characters in my book and in the story of the evolution of NASCAR spent time serving in World War II. Raymond Parks served at the Battle of the Bulge. But when these guys come back home, most of them to the South, and start to pick up the pieces of stock car racing, and they came back very hungry to get back on the racetrack and take the sport to the next level. At this time, we get introduced to some of the new characters on the scene, one of whom is named Red Byron. There were two Reds in this book, Red Vogt and Red Byron. So Red Byron served in a B-24 airplane, mainly serving up on the Aleutian Islands off the Alaskan coast. His plane gets shot down, among many that were shot down at that time, and they sort of crash land, and Red Byron ends up with just a ruined left leg. Shrapnel. The doctors actually wanted to amputate his leg, and he said, no, don't touch it. I'm a race car driver. I need that leg.
27: And you've been listening to Neil Thompson tell a heck of a story. Moonshine was basically corn whiskey, he said. And let's face it, the farmers could make more money selling a liquefied version of their crop than the actual crop. And moonshining explodes because, well, automobile production explodes in this country too. And leave it to men and their toys. Soon, well, guys are modifying these cars to, well, outrun federales, revenue agents, and, frankly, to just outrun themselves and have fun. Pretty soon, they're competing in cow pastures, and the next thing you know, people are showing up because, well, the South had no professional sports. This became the sport of the South. World War II comes, so many of these guys put on a different suit and go and fight for their country, only to come back hungrier for the action and for the sport they'd created. When we come back, more of this remarkable story, Moonshine Runners and the Birth of NASCAR, here on Our American Stories.
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27: And we continue with Our American Stories and Neil Thompson, author of Driving with the Devil, Southern Moonshine, Detroit Wheels, and the Birth of NASCAR. Let's continue with the story.
28: So Red Byron, because he had this damaged leg, discovered

0: early on, once he was back on the track, that he couldn't drive the way he was used to driving because his left leg didn't have strength and he just couldn't maneuver the clutch pedal the way he needed to be competitive. So he talked to Redvote about it, and they came up with a fix, which was for Redvote to weld two pins onto the clutch pedal so that Red Byron, whose leg was often in a brace, could lift up his left leg and put the boot of his left leg into this space between these two pins on the clutch pedal. And then when he needed to change gears, instead of putting pressure on that leg, which didn't have much strength to it, he would pivot the bottom half of his body, which would allow him to depress and release the clutch pedal and change gears. I don't think Redvote or Raymond Parks thought it would work, but in time, Red Byron got used to it and realized, you know, this works, I can do it, and he started to win race after race after race. As we get into 1948 and stock car racing is really up and running and NASCAR is a formal organization now, Red Byron becomes the first champion of that first year of NASCAR. Some people look at 1949 as the more official first year of NASCAR because that year they implemented new standards for these strictly stock cars, but Red Byron wins that year as well. So the first 2 years of NASCAR's existence were won by this crippled war veteran with a bad leg that was essentially strapped into his clutch pedal, could barely walk, but could win race after race and become champion 2 years in a row. The cast of characters at this time is just super colorful and bizarre. You know, guys with names like Goober and Soapy and Speedy and One Eye. But Red Byron was different from that. He was a little bit nerdy, he was thoughtful, he was a big reader, he was quieter, he wasn't a big partier or drinker like some of the other guys were, he didn't get into fights like many of them did, but behind the wheel he was, again, fearless and an incredible competitor. As the sport continues to find its footing again after World War II, you get into a number of races through 1946, but 1947 is when it really starts to pick up speed again. The end of 1947 is when a group of racers, Raymond Parks, Redvote, Red Byron, and then Bill France, who was based in Daytona Beach, they all get together down in Daytona Beach, sort of called there by Bill France to have a meeting to figure out, how are we going to organize this sport now that we're back up and running? What are the rules? What's the point system? Who's going to oversee these different races and kind of make things a little bit more consistent and cohesive to compete with other organizations that were trying to oversee different types of racing at that time, like the AAA? So there's this famous meeting that occurs in December of 1947, and a lot of these drivers, M. Raymond Parks, the moonshine runner turned businessman, they come up with a system of rules and create an actual sport, National Association for Stock Car Auto Racing. The name came from Redvote, the mechanic, who never fully got credit for the role he played in figuring out what the rules were and coming up with that name and the acronym. But at the end of that meeting, December of 1947, it was actually 2 days, at the end of the second day of the meeting, Bill France had himself named president of NASCAR. A lot of the other guys said, yeah, go ahead, Bill, you go ahead and run it. We're not interested. We just want to race and make money and go fast. Bill France was a little bit more business-minded and also a little bit power-hungry, and essentially had himself named the president of NASCAR, and over the next couple of years would end up becoming the full owner of the entire sport, which subsequently would be owned by his family for many decades moving forward. And I think a lot of the early drivers and others who were involved in the sport, including Raymond Parks, because I talked to him about it, felt betrayed by France. They were all in it together, but France kind of took over and ran with it and pushed them all aside. And when the sport started to become even more popular than any of them could have imagined and started to make some real money, none of the early pioneers and actual founders of the sport saw any of that money or got any benefit from the role they played. One dynamic that was part of stock car racing from the very beginning was trying to get racers to follow any kind of rules. You know, one way to get a hillbilly to do something is to tell him not to do it. And that sort of unspoken rule applied to a lot of the limits that NASCAR tried to place on what drivers could and couldn't do. You know, if they told them to drive with a seatbelt, they would drive without a seatbelt. If they told them, you know, go easy on the other guy's car, they would slam into the other guy's car. It really was a wild and often lawless period of time for stock car racing. And this is something that Bill France over time tried to clean up and get racers to toe the line and to follow the rules. But because so many of the early racers were moonshiners and were sort of these rebellious Southern boys, Bill France had a really hard time keeping them in line. And I think over time, that became sort of a tension in the sport and part of the dynamic. Part of what fans loved, which was, you know, rebellious drivers breaking the rules. And then on the other hand, you have the official NASCAR folks led by Bill France trying to tighten things up and make things cleaner and more formalized and more family friendly. And I think that tension continued for decades to come. And now probably that rebellious aspect of the sport is mostly gone. Moving ahead to more recent times, NASCAR's fan base doubled in the 1990s and continued to grow at 10 or more percent per year. For a period of time, it was the fastest growing sport in America, rising to number two. And so much of the sport became about marketing. Revenues averaged $3 billion a year and were on the rise. NASCAR TV ratings are double those of baseball, basketball, and hockey. Half of NASCAR's viewers are women today. And NASCAR events, the races themselves, are just wildly popular bacchanals, you know, just attendance of, you know, 100,000 to 200,000 at some of these races. Massive people showing up for these races and staying there for 5 days in a row, well beyond before and after, you know, a few hours of the big left turn during race day. Primetime viewership on not just ESPN, but network sports. And the drivers of today are millionaires. You know, they're living in mansions and throughout the South. They're celebrities, they're superstars, they date supermodels. Walk up and down any supermarket and you see NASCAR logos and ads emblazoned on just about every package you can find. So it's just exploded, which to me is remarkable that it started from such humble roots with just these poor Southern boys trying to have some fun.
1: And a terrific job on the production by Greg Hengler. And a special thanks to Neil Thompson, author of Driving with the Devil, Southern Moonshine, Detroit Wheels, and The Birth of NASCAR. And boy, we meet some real characters. Red Byron comes to mind. Injured in flight combat in the Aleutian Islands in World War II, and nearly crippled, he still manages to win the unofficial and first official NASCAR championship. And that meeting in 1947, 2 days in Daytona Beach, is where NASCAR gets formed. They were trying to solve a problem, getting the drivers to follow the rules. No simple task when you're dealing with a bunch of wild, rebellious Southern boy. Bill France managed to do that. To some, he's a hero. To others, well, sort of a goat. Either way, NASCAR is permanently changed. Now one of the top grossing sports in the country. And it routinely beats in the ratings baseball and football. Who could have ever imagined? The story of NASCAR, moonshine, and so much more. In a way, the story of America here on Our American Stories.

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12: Around 2008, I had the idea to write a history of dreams during the Civil War. I wanted to know what sleep was like for Union and Confederate soldiers, and for the men and women who remained on the home front. What did nighttime sound like? How dark was it? What did soldiers use for pillows? What kept them up at night? And what did they dream about? My book came out in 2017 with the University of North Carolina Press. It's called Midnight in America, Darkness, Sleep, and Dreams During the Civil War. When I was researching Midnight in America, I kept coming across the story of a young soldier from Vermont named William Scott. William Scott was 22 years old when he mustered into the 3rd Vermont Infantry in July 1861. He was a big, awkward country boy with a big heart. Within a few weeks of enlisting, Private Scott found himself encamped near Washington, D.C. On August 29th, he volunteered to take picket duty for a sick friend. The next night, he had to serve on picket again. He was very tired now, not having really slept for 2 days. He just couldn't keep his eyes from drooping shut. And sometime between 3 and 4 in the morning on August 31st, Scott was found asleep at his post. Falling asleep at one's post violated the

0: the Articles of War. And so Scott was arrested and court-martialed. His trial commenced at 10 a.m. on Tuesday, September 3rd. He pleaded innocent to the charge, but offered no defense. He was quickly found guilty and sentenced to be shot to death on September 9th. Now, professional soldiers believed that sleeping sentinels like William Scott should be executed. They believed that the death penalty would set an example to other soldiers that you must stay awake at your post. Union General William Tecumseh Sherman said that a superhuman effort should be made to correct the evil of soldiers falling asleep while on guard. So on the morning of September 9th, 1861, the 3rd Vermont Infantry and several other regiments were lined up to witness Scott's execution. A firing squad of 12 men took its position. According to one report, one of Scott's brothers was among the 12 executioners. But as the assembled troops stood watching, something unexpected happened. Rather than read the sentence of execution, an officer read a pardon. It stated that President Lincoln had decided to show young Private Scott mercy. The soldiers who witnessed this scene gave a rousing cheer. One Democrat in the Army was so elated that he pledged to vote for Old Abe if he is ever a candidate again. Private Scott was released and returned to duty. At least 2,000 Union soldiers were court-martialed during the Civil War for falling asleep at their post. About 90 of them were sentenced to be executed. Lincoln commuted the sentences of all 90. Today, we understand that the human body requires a fixed amount of rest for the brain's motor skills to function properly. In the 19th century, the Army didn't know any better. Professional soldiers thought that falling asleep on picket reflected the inherent weakness of a person's character. They thought he was ill-disciplined, even immoral. Within this context, Lincoln's pardoning of William Scott and the other sleeping sentinels takes on a special meaning. Lincoln was not simply showing mercy to young soldiers. His pardon was an act of justice. Now, for his part, William Scott was so moved by Lincoln's kindness that he said, "I will show President Lincoln that I am not afraid to die for my country." Poor William Scott did just that a few months later. On April 16th, 1862, Private Scott fell at the Battle of Dam No. 1 in what is now Newport News Park, just a few miles up the road from where I teach at Christopher Newport University. The battle was part of the Peninsula Campaign in the spring of 1862, when the Union Army left Fort Monroe and marched its way up the Virginia Peninsula in an attempt to capture Richmond. On April 16th, the Union troops found the Confederates entrenched behind earthworks on the other side of the Warwick River. Holding their guns, ammunition, and gunpowder above their heads to keep them dry, they waded into the water and marched slowly across to attack the men in gray. A hailstorm of Confederate bullets and shrapnel peppered the water around them, and William Scott was hit 6 times. Later, one of Scott's comrades sent a letter to Lincoln describing Scott's dying words. "Tell President Lincoln that I thank him for his generous regard for me when a poor soldier under the sentence of death. Tell him that I died for my country with 6 bullets shot into me by my enemies and his enemies and my country's enemies. And oh, tell him that I hope that God will guide and direct him and take care of him in all the scenes through which he may be called to pass. Yes, God bless President Lincoln, for he will one day give him victory over all our enemies." Following his death, Scott's story evolved into a powerful morality tale that not only taught soldiers to do their duty, but also showed the nation that their commander-in-chief was a kind-hearted man. In 1863, a poem called "The Sleeping Sentinel" instantly gained a wide readership throughout the North. On January 19, 1863, the celebrated elocutionist James Murdoch read "The Sleeping Sentinel" before an audience at the White House that included the President and First Lady. Later that day, Murdoch read the poem in the Senate chamber at the U.S. Capitol, again with Abraham and Mary Lincoln in attendance. Murdoch then toured the country reciting the poem. 3,000 people thronged to hear him at the American Academy of Music in Philadelphia. Enthusiastic crowds flocked to hear it in Baltimore, Albany, Boston, and other cities. Over the next few years, the Sleeping Sentinel would also be read to soldiers in the field to encourage them to remain brave and faithful in their duties. The poem traces Private Scott's life from the pure mountain air of Vermont to his selfless and patriotic enlistment. The poem compares Scott to the devoted but weak disciples of Christ who fell asleep in the Garden of Gethsemane shortly before the crucifixion. Yet Jesus, with compassion moved, beheld their heavy eyes, and though betrayed to ruthless foes, forgiving bade them rise. The poem then shifts to the White House, where Lincoln, in a dark, secluded room, paces back and forth, his heart burdened with the grief of a nation that is suffering. And yet, amid the din of war, he heard the plaintive cry of that poor soldier as he lay in prison, doomed to die. The poem then takes the reader to the army camp, where a manacled, ashamed Private Scott awaits his execution. But rather than be shot to death, Lincoln saves the day. He came to save that stricken soul, now waking from despair, and from a thousand voices rose a shout which rent the air. The pardoned soldier understood the tones of jubilee, and bounding from his fetters, blessed the hand that made him free. The Sleeping Sentinel is a story of redemption and sacrifice. Lincoln is a messianic figure who saves a penitent young sinner, and William Scott becomes a martyr for justice and right, sacrificing his own life for his nation, his cause, and his Savior. Today, you can visit the spot where William Scott was killed in Newport News Park. As you walk across the Warwick River on a wooden footbridge, you approach the very same earthworks that concealed the Confederates in 1862. And if you drive a few miles to the National Cemetery in Yorktown, Virginia, you can visit William Scott's grave. It's a quiet, peaceful spot. You'll find him resting in plot number 351. When you go, you can reflect on the sacrifices of the Civil War generation and the wisdom and mercy of a great American leader.
1: And a terrific job on the editing, production, and storytelling by our own Greg Hengler. And a special thanks to Jonathan White, who is a professor of American Studies at Christopher Newport University. Special thanks also to the Jack Miller Center. And what a story about William Scott. 22 years old, joins the 3rd Vermont Infantry, and ultimately falls asleep at the post and quickly found guilty and ordered to be shot to death. At the time in 1861, as the sentence of execution was about to be read, instead was read a pardon. The story of a soldier, the story of a merciful president, and a beautiful president, Abraham Lincoln, here on Our American Stories.
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14: ABC News, I'm Dave Packer. Two earthquakes measuring 7.2 and 7.5 hit Venezuela Wednesday night, collapsing buildings in the capital, Caracas. Rescue efforts are underway. President Trump backing off at the last minute, not signing the bipartisan Housing Act passed by Congress, designed to bring down the cost of housing, saying Congress first needs to sign the Save America Act, which requires photo ID to vote. And President Trump visiting senators on Capitol Hill Wednesday turned into a shouting match. The president miffed about four Republicans who broke ranks to vote for a war powers resolution on Iran. Senator Bill Cassidy was one of them.
15: The American people need to know more than we are being told. The Senate needs to know. And it does not appear, although I don't know for sure, that the course of this is going the way that we were told.
14: The Justice Department announcing one of its biggest health care fraud crackdowns ever. It involves more than 450 people and $6 billion in alleged scams. This is ABC News. Another round of severe storms expected across the plains Thursday as millions cope with dangerous flooding and fire risk. The Los Angeles Fire Department says a blaze that erupted on top of a cold storage warehouse last week is finally out. It's believed to have started on the solar panels. It's a tall order. Some residents of Texas Hill Country are being asked to keep an eye out for an escaped giraffe.
16: Gracie had just arrived at a privately owned preserve, Cedar Hollow Ranch, about 100 miles west of San Antonio a month earlier. She's 3 years old. The owner, Vic Jones, says Gracie wandered into an area the other giraffes had previously avoided and ended up on the wrong side of the gate. The missing giraffe was reported to the Real County Sheriff's Office to put people on alert. Jones says the search area is extremely remote and the likelihood of Gracie encountering any humans is low.
14: ABC's Chuck Severson. The NHL taking the first step toward expansion in Texas, agreeing to terms with billionaire Dan Friedkin to explore a possible franchise in Houston or Austin. Dave Packer, ABC News.
17: I'm Maria Aquino. Our top story, the Cardinals announcing an organizational leadership transition today, but not much is changing in how the club conducts their business.
18: Bill DeWitt Jr. will remain chairman and principal owner of the St. Louis Cardinals, but his son Bill DeWitt III has been promoted to CEO, expanding his leadership responsibilities to both baseball and business operations. Anuk Karunaratne is now the president of business operations. DeWitt III says the parties have essentially already been filling these roles.
19: Today's announcement's really part of a planning process that's been in place for a few years. In some ways, it's not that big of a change, as all of us up here have been working together closely, you know, for a couple years now. But in formalizing these roles, we're just firming up the leadership structure that will lay the foundation for the next wave of organizational and team success.
18: With Heim Bloom serving as the president of baseball operations, the club is hopeful to have a stable leadership structure for years to come. At Busch Stadium, Matt Pauly, KMOX Sports.
17: The Cardinals are home this weekend, and there's good news for all drivers coming downtown this weekend. MoDOT tells us Interstate 44, the closure over the sinkhole downtown at Broadway and Biddle, should be reopened this weekend. Engineer Jen Wade says their focus is that column.
20: If things stay the way
12: they are right now, we're not concerned at all. However, nothing about a sinkhole says it's going to stay the same regardless, right? So we needed to make sure that we did everything we could to protect it.
17: That means reducing vibration on the bridge above so they could see all the material against the column. Some discrepancies about bars closing early in the Grove during Pride this weekend. Initially, Mayor Kara Spencer said the bars voluntarily agreed to close at midnight. But today, during a press conference, St. Louis Police Chief Robert Tracy says that's not the case. KMOX asked if the Grove would be hiring private security.
20: I think that's voluntary if they're going to have private security. Any place that does, when we have an operational plan, if they do have it, we'll be making sure we communicate with them so we're not stepping on each other and then actually can enhance security down there.
17: Mayor Spencer has imposed a curfew for those 17 and under in the Forest Park Southeast neighborhood, which includes the Grove. There is no curfew, though, in place for downtown, something St. Louis police would have liked to see. The curfew goes into effect from 8 Saturday evening through 5 o'clock Monday morning. From the Salika Heated and Cooling Weather Desk, overnight thunderstorms are possible. A low of 67 degrees. A flash flood watch goes up Thursday. Mix of sun and clouds, scattered showers and storms, heavy downpours at times. 86 degrees for the high. Thursday night, showers and storms, heavy rain, a low of 69. And Friday, another day of storms with heavy downpours and a high of 83 degrees. And then that rain continues into Friday night with heavy rain at times, a low of 70. Saturday, partly sunny and still a chance early of showers and storms.
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0: You know who them is.
1: Every night.
0: They're the ones who say, fill out this form. They're the ones who say, don't park here. The beauty of working right now, we can park wherever we want. It doesn't matter. You can park wherever you want. Because you and I are working right now. At the airport, the fire station, the police station, the Amazon warehouse, cleaning up the schools, driving the Uber, the bus, the subway, the trains. Welcome. This is our time. It's just you and me. And it's live. It's a live radio show. I keep waiting to hear my news. For years, I've watched the news, and I've listened to the news, and I read the news, and I keep going, where is my news? And in the suburbs, which I was forced to live in because I married a woman. And the big news in my suburb today is, did they pick up all the trash? The trash man came at the same time every Wednesday at 9:20 in the morning. And then the rest of the day, I wonder, did he pick up all the trash? Now, today was a particularly challenging day because we put out a lot of stuff. About twice a year, around now and at Christmas, when the in-laws are coming over, my current wife cleans. She really cleans. And no exaggeration, ladies and gentlemen, we had 30 solid bags of trash. Usually, the trash man is happy to take three cans. There are memos about this, of course, there are memos from them. You know who them are. And they did. He took all the trash. Now, yes, I left a donation for him. I figured that was best. And the donation was accepted gleefully, I'm sure. But I've got to leave a bigger donation because I also want him to take an air conditioner, a crappy window air conditioner. It's sitting there, and they never want to take that. They want me to take that to the dump. I'm Walter Sterling. I'm a star. I'm not going to take things to the dump. That's not what I do. What do? I talk to you, and then that's it. I don't have to do anything else. Do I have to talk anything else? I don't think so. That's the beginning of my news. Now, when I said my news, and you thought about your news, something popped into your head that was important to you, maybe nobody else, maybe even embarrassing, maybe it seems too small. Well, I'd like to see if your news is as big a deal as mine. Here's my phone number, 800-848-9222, 800-848-9222. Oh, my God. The lines are jammed. Jeez. Patrick, welcome to the other side of midnight. I hope this is a good call.
2: Okay, yeah. The reason why this makes a difference is because Mom Donnie endorses an incorporated international law, and it's a different law than constitutional law.
0: What are you talking about?
2: American
0: law. What are you talking about? Patrick, what are you talking about?
2: I'm talking about that Mamdani should have been deported back to Uganda because he's trying to introduce a new law.
0: What?
2: Mamdani is trying to...
0: Isn't he in jail?
2: New law in
0: Don't
2: new
0: we have
2: York.
0: Him in jail here?
2: Pardon?
0: Isn't he in jail here?
2: No, Mamdani is not in jail.
0: Where is he?
2: He's mayor of New York.
0: Oh, I thought you were talking about the president of Venezuela.
2: No.
0: Now, what is the clown mayor, the clown prince of Manhattan doing? What is this? He's trying to introduce a new law. What's the new law say?
2: International law. I don't know what international law is. It never has been the law.
0: Why are you talking about it if you don't know what it is? I thought you were going to tell us what it was. What is it that Mamdani is trying to introduce?
2: He's introducing international law. He's incorporated international law into New York. On January 2nd, he and his staff voted to incorporate international law against American law, which is constitutional law and always has been. So international law never has been, and so I don't know what it is.
3: To live a more civilized civilization. There are some people that are not meant to live among civilized civilization.
4: Hello, I'm Lee Harris.
0: 800-848-9222, 800-848-9222. When I said my news, and the first thing that popped into my head was, did the guy take the trash? Did he take the trash? That was my first news story for me, Walter Sterling, my first news story. And then what would my second news story be? That my daughter is going to have a job, the 24-year-old is going to have a job that requires a quarter tank of gas to get there and back every day, a quarter tank of gas. Therefore, a full tank of gas is four trips. It's going to cost her $50 in gas just to get to work, and no, there's no public transportation for where she wants to go to work. This is her biggest challenge. I know you're not 30, maybe 35. In your first job, did it take you a full tank of gas just to do 4 days of work? A full tank of gas to do 4 days of work. That, my friend, is the difference in the economics for a kid just getting out of college. Big trend in college, big trend of 20-somethings, live at home with mom and dad. I don't know about you, but I was in a very big hurry to get out of the house of mom and dad, and I was blessed with great parents. I didn't have any issues with my parents. It just wasn't my home. It was time for me to leave their home. As soon as, to the penny, as soon as I could leave the house, I did. It is the opposite now. Now, kids are trying very hard to do whatever they have to do to get to stay home. Their plan is to, like, stay home. But that's that was my second news. Boy, that's hard to read, guys. Am I talking to Max? What am I doing here? You're confusing the hell out of me. Oh, I see what you're trying to do. Yeah, see, it's too dark. It needs a light background. Max, welcome to The Other Side of Midnight with Walter Sterling. Hi, Max.
5: Yes, Walter, thank you for taking my call. You had someone just called in by the name of Patrick, and he was pointing out international law versus constitutional law. I think he was cut off far too quickly. He had a very important point to make.
0: I asked him three times, Max, what is he talking about? And I was very calm.
5: Walter, he's trying to point out the fact that we are founded on constitutional law.
0: I know that.
5: If you take that out, you're taking around the foundation of the United States.
0: Yeah.
5: Put in some sort of conquest.
0: Have anything to do with anything I've been talking about?
5: Well, if we're talking about the safety of the city and Mamdani, then yes.
0: First of all, this is a national show. And so when you say the city, most people don't know which city you mean.
5: Well, I don't know about that. I think that most people would know that this 77 is situated in New York City.
0: He did not explain the difference between international law and U.S. law, and what the heck the difference is, and what Mondavi actually is proposing or got through or whatever, and how it's going to impact us. He just kept repeating what you've been repeating.
5: Well, I can, if I'm going to brainstorm here, and we have
0: no,
5: Mondavi.
0: We're not going to brainstorm. You're just going to tell me what Mondavi has done.
5: Well, Mamdani is pushing right now for Democrats and Socialists of America. This in itself is going to go against the Constitution.
0: If it's going to go against the Constitution, if it's going to go against the Constitution, it will ultimately hit a court and be repealed.
5: Well, I mean, that's nice to say, but if you have a surrounding where we have all these new politicians pushing in, having been pushed in the primary, like this Darylisa Chevalier.
0: Guilty.
5: What's that?
0: You said her name. I said guilty.
5: Guilty. Several, yeah, I think it means caballero or knight, and that's the irony here. I don't think she's pushing in knighthood. It's more like she's pushing in Sharia law, which she says she's already claiming and starting to praise. We don't need Sharia law.
0: She didn't propose Sharia law.
5: She was implying to the virtues of Sharia law of the Orient.
0: There are no virtues. There are no virtues of Sharia law, and you know it, so nothing will happen.
5: No, I don't think there's a virtue of it, but the point is it comes from the Orient.
0: And she won a primary. She didn't win the election.
5: These ideas are being pushed across a very naive...
0: These ideas have been sifted throughout our culture forever, and they never happen because they're against the Constitution and they're stupid.
5: No, they've been pushed in, that's true. But we have a very naive populace whose ideas of virtue...
0: Are you a populace? Are you a member of the populace?
5: I'd like to think not, but I guess to an extent I am.
0: Well, you're a member of the populace. Are you stupid? No. Most people aren't stupid.
5: I don't know. I mean, if you're going to ask me how are we going to get rid of the electronic voting machines and put in paper ballots, I don't know how to do it. But
0: you've come up with a robust list of issues and concerns and no course of action to fix it. You're very bothered by them. So what are you going to do?
5: Well, that's exactly my point here. As it's, you said if I'm a populist, and a populist in the sense of
0: I didn't say you're a populist. I said you're part of the populace. You just said the populace is very stupid, but you're part of the populace. You're not stupid. Why do you think they're all stupid? They're not. That's like when Democrats say that everybody who voted for Trump is deplorable. It's just as dumb as saying that.
5: No, not really, because I'm acknowledging that there might be certain aspects.
3: There are some people that are not meant to live among civilization.
0: Thank you for your call, 800-848-9222. Pete, this isn't what I wanted to talk about. See, I was talking about something and setting up a subject, and that's what I want to talk about because this is not the Dominic Carter Show. 800-848-9222. And I love Dominic, and he does a great show. But now we need to relax and take it easy because it's why I don't talk about politics, and it's why I don't talk about politics, and it's why I don't talk about sports. It's because there's nothing we can do about it. And nobody's mind has changed. Not one talk show has ever convinced a Democrat to become a Republican or a Republican to become a Democrat. That's never happened. Why would we waste time on that? What I keep waiting for, and maybe you too, is I like to hear about my news, which never seems to be the news. The news is always usually political abstracts, political theory, bad neighborhoods. Anytime I hear about a shooting, that's not in my neighborhood. Whenever I hear about violent crime, that's not in my neighborhood. It's all a movie. It's like a movie out there. It's completely different. And I know something else about those subjects. You know, before I was a talk show host, I was a suit. I helped radio stations get bigger audiences. And it's the darndest thing. It's like if they want to have a smaller audience and get older, talk about politics. The Other Side of Midnight, Red Apple Audio Networks.
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12: Hi, I'm retired detective Vic Ferrari. And on tonight's episode of Confessions of a Retired Detective, what happens when a Rockland County correction officer slips a laxative in a co-worker's drink? Coming up in moments with Walter Sterling on The Other Side of Midnight.
13: Florida is a beautiful mix of diverse people and cultures. 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I'm James Parker, Florida Stories, still to come on the Red Apple Audio Network.
0: All right, ladies and gentlemen, 25 past the hour, 25 past the hour with Walter Sterling on The Other Side of Midnight. The good side, the side where you and I belong. Left-handed, this is us. 11% of the population works all night, is up all night. Doesn't mean it's in the Amazon warehouse, which is great and fine. I have artist friends, serious artist friends, not goofy artist friends like yours from high school, who make money from their paintings. They're up all night. They much prefer to paint all night because they're not distracted. People don't annoy them. Who are the people? The day people. The people who cannot understand why you and I are awake driving the 18-wheeler, stopping at the Love truck stop, enjoying this very magical, special time, especially this month. This is the Northern Lights time of the year. This is the time of the year where the air is just amazing. It's just so wonderful. You step out of the truck, you're sitting in a parking lot, you just stand outside for 35 seconds. And you breathe it in, and it's just magic. Magic. It's why we're up right now. Today, my news is they picked up all the trash. One of the curses.
14: I'm always having trouble with my headphones. Hold on.
0: One of the curses, there you go, of living in the suburbs, besides all of that, is you suddenly become very aware of trash day. And their rules about how much they'll take, what they won't take. You become aware of the fact that you have to, in our town, I have to put my cars on the street. And boy, if I don't put my cars on the street, they're not going to pick up the trash. They can't get in. Understand that. The way they work in my suburb is they have little trucks, little tiny trucks, and they back them into the driveway. They back it up to the trash. They fill it up and take it out. Other places, you have to put it on the street. They have those big scary trucks that pick up the giant canisters. I'm glad I don't have to deal with that. I had to deal with that for the year that I lived in Florida. I lived in Florida for a year. But again, the key excitement on any given week was trash day. Now, who moves to the suburbs? I don't believe any single man has ever said, I'm leaving downtown, I'm leaving Midtown, my groovy loft, and I'm going to move to the suburbs. I don't believe any man has ever said that. That it is a female construct. The reason that suburbs became successful was women were really happy to get out of town and live in the suburbs. But for a guy, it's not natural. It is against everything that a man feels and believes, because he has to become a woman to live in the suburbs successfully. A man has to become a woman to live in the suburbs successfully, starting with the fact that he has to be pleasant to his neighbors. I never want to be pleasant to my neighbors. I don't want to be hostile, but I will if necessary. I don't want to talk to them. I don't want to know them. I was trained this by my father and mother. My mother and father were social, pleasant people, unlike me. But the first thing my father did, we lived on a corner, and the first thing he did on one side was he put the largest hedges you've ever seen in your life all along the driveway on one side. That was how he dealt with the neighbors on that side. And on the other side, he built a fence, a brick fence with lattice work on the top. He built it himself. The man had no experience, no knowledge of masonry. He drove around. This is what he did. He was always like this. He drove around the neighborhood until he saw construction. And he knew at construction there would be a mason. He goes up to this mason at another home doing construction. He walks up to this mason and offers him dinner, maybe a couple bucks. Please come over and show me how to build a fence. I can't afford to have, but maybe as a friend you could show me. Son of a gun, he is like a world-class union mason coming over to our house, showing my father how to build a brick fence. And the only purpose of that brick fence was to divide us from the neighbors next door. As is usually the case, is this with you? One neighbor was fine. We liked one neighbor enough. The other neighbor, they hated. They hated on sight. And I hated for damn good reason. That they got the hedges. The other side was the latticework brick fence, which, when I passed the house, is actually still there, which is scary in itself. Still there. That's how I was taught to deal with the neighbors. And then my grandfather, my father's father, always used to say, the way you have good neighbors is you don't talk to them. Good neighbors means you don't talk to them. But we're talking in Chicago on the great WGN, a Nexstar radio station, managed, run tyrannically by Sean Compton. Sean Compton, a protege of Randy Michaels. Randy? Yes, Randy Michaels. What was the name of his? Anyway, he was a great broadcaster and should be in the National Radio Hall of Fame. Yes, Sean, he should be in the National Radio Hall of Fame. Return my call, and I'll explain all of that to you, but... Oh, well, 30 past the hour. No man ever wanted to move to the suburbs. 800-848-9222. My news, therefore, is generated by the environmental issues in the suburbs. Next, how much to pay the guy to mow the lawn? One of the things that I see that I do not understand, I mean it. There are a couple things with my daughter and my wife that I will never do. I will never expect them to take out the trash. I don't want my daughters to take out the trash. Oh, okay, cute little Snoopy things, fine, but not real trash. I don't want them to do it. And I sure as hell don't want my wife to mow the lawn. I have daughters who could do it. That will never happen. They are genetically engineered to not empty the dishwasher, not to put things in the trash, not to pick up after themselves. One of my kids has the entire top floor of the house, an attic with two rooms and a bathroom. Now, when you were a kid and you wanted to do all that stuff, what would you have given for two rooms and a bathroom on a separate floor with a locked door? What would I have given for this? My life would be completely different today. I'd never leave the house. the entire top floor. She has never cleaned it. Everything that needs to be thrown away, put away, lands on the floor. Just lands on the floor. Therefore, the entire floor is a bed of her crap. She is genetically engineered to do nothing. Well, I believe that either dad should mow that lawn. There's nothing tackier, more unattractive than seeing a woman of a certain age pushing a lawnmower. All it tells me is that she has a terrible marriage or a terrible husband. That is not how it should go. I don't think any woman should mow the lawn if there's a husband in the house. This is one of the few misogynistic things that I believe. There are other misogynistic things I believe. I think the best pilot I could possibly have in an airplane is a woman. No problem. I do not want a woman behind the deli in a Jewish delicatessen making sandwiches for me. What are you talking about, Walter? Why can't she make sandwiches for you? I'll tell you why. She can't make sandwiches for me because a guy behind that counter can look at me, can look at any of us, and know exactly how thick that sandwich should be. That's what he knows. That's his art. I've never met a woman behind the delicatessen counter who can look at me and know how much. Can look at me and when I say, and I want too much mayonnaise, a guy will know what I mean when I say too much mayonnaise. No woman will know that. And it's true. I've said that. And the woman will say, well, how much do you want? Well, I just explained, I want too much. And they don't know. Why would they know? But I don't think women should be mowing the lawn. I think it looks bad. I don't think it's good for them. I don't think it's good for there's nothing about it that I think is okay. Then I had the other suburban problems today. I had a check engine light problem. I had to fill up the gas. I have a tire problem. These are my news headlines. These are the things that I have to deal with. And then I had to go to the cardiologist today. I go to the cardiologist, and the cardiologist's assistant is terrific. She's fantastic. I brought her a big box of candy. I thought that was the right thing to do. I'm happy to report that my blood pressure is 123 over 70, and cardiologist says everything's fine. That's a good day. The cardiologist says there's nothing wrong. I said to him, I have never felt better. And then I tell him that I work all night. What do you mean you work all night? I work all night. And that was a shocker to him. But these are my headlines. Then I go and I watch the ABC News, and that's like a movie. That's like an urban exploitation movie. Most of the stories are a shooting here and a fight here and a knifing there. I've never seen any of them. I have never seen a shooting in my neighborhood. Not a goal. Definitely not a goal. But that's not my news. The shooting, not my news. The stabbing, not my news. What to do about the check engine light? Oh, really? How do you do that? What should I buy so I can always jump my car? How do I do that? That's my news. And don't even mention about the kids, because it's summer. Summer is worse for parents. We romanticize summer because you're thinking about it when you were a kid and summer was the best. That was the best thing ever possible. Now, as an adult, as a parent, it's not the best thing possible. It costs me three times as much money, three times as much driving, right? Three times as much driving. And, yes, three times as much driving and much social arranging. That's my news. Michael, 800-848-9222, 800-848-9222. Michael, welcome to the other side of midnight.
15: Yeah, what really bothers me is this constant talk about AI. Like it's something new. This is something that we haven't had before. It's completely new. AI really stands for automated industry. This has been going on for the past 90 years. I remember when I was a small child, my mother took me to Macy's department store. We got into the elevator, and there was a man who said, third floor, laundry, sheets, pillowcases, tablecloths. You don't see that anymore. That was automated industry. Today they would call it AI, artificial intelligence. What are people getting so upset about? Oh, it's going to cause jobs. Of course it's going to cause jobs. It caused jobs 80, 90 years ago. There has always been automation, and it will continue. So stop bellyaching, stop complaining about it, and stop saying this is something brand new, which we've never had. It's been around all these years. It will continue to be around. It's not going to stop. And yes, one day we will have robots in our house, and we will have flying cars. We'll live like the Jetsons.
0: Right? Yes,
15: it's the future. That's what's going to happen. So stop complaining about it.
0: We'll live like the World's Fair said we would live. We will live the way the Jetsons lived. And every year, you're right, since the dawn of time, there has been another level of automation, another level of mechanism. The elevator operator, great example, but also the telephone operator. Good luck trying to reach a telephone operator. They're all gone. Good luck getting a phone number. You have to go online to find that. There's no 411 anymore. Also, the examples are robust. And whenever there's a new piece of technology thrown into the stream of life, there are many protests. The worst thing that a person could suggest in the 60s and 70s was that there should be a television screen in every classroom. Oh, no, we're not putting TV in the classroom. Oh, no. You wouldn't believe the fights that some very smart programmers, some very smart educators said, well, we can teach some things on these TVs better than in person. Could we please put a TV in every classroom? No board of education encouraged it. No board of education wanted it. And now it's the same thing with the cell phones. The dumbest laws, rules I have ever heard is banning cell phones from the kids. First of all, there's a legal issue, I believe, which is that the cell phones that kids are bringing into schools are not their cell phones. They are their parents' cell phones. Their parents gave them the cell phone for whatever reason, but the parent thinks it's important enough to give that kid a cell phone and have it with them all the time. The school has no right to take away my cell phone. No, that kid isn't paying that bill. The kid didn't buy it. It's in my name. That's my phone. I have lent it to my child to take it to school to be safe. And the irony, the funny thing is, you'll like this, Michael, is that the minute you take away a cell phone from a kid right now, they don't know what time it is. They can't read an analog clock. They always get the time off of their phone. You take away their phone, they have no idea what time it is. Michael, your points are excellent. I totally agree with you. I'm glad you listened to the show. Thank you for calling 800-848-9222. 800-848-9222. Let's first talk to... You see, Walter Sterling must never take off his glasses or the show dies. Deidre. Oh, I love that name. Hi, Deidre. Welcome to the other side of midnight.
16: Thank you, Walter, for accepting my phone call. Okay, I just heard one of your last callers, who said that women can't make sandwiches correct. I have the title of the sandwich queen. I do.
0: How did you earn that, Deidre? It wasn't a caller, it was me. How did you earn that title, Deidre? How'd you earn that title?
16: Walter, I just turned you on. I was like, oh my God, I'm missing the show. Okay, I earned that title 40 years, but I knew my customers. They're creatures of habit.
0: Yeah.
16: Okay, I'm going to tell you that they are. They come in with the turkey. I worked in Caldwell, New Jersey for over 40 years of my life. I knew they actually, men and women would come in. And it was a pizza and a sandwich place.
0: I love that place. And it's in Jersey. And it's in Jersey, so you had the right sauce.
16: Yes. Do you know it? So all I know is when they would come in, they would say, nah, I want her to make the sandwich.
0: I'd
16: look at my boss, and I'd say, all right, get on the pizza side. Bye. Bye. And I knew exactly my customers, and I knew them very, very well. So I was known in that place as the sandwich queen.
0: All right, listen, sandwich queen, you got to do me a favor. You ready?
16: Yes.
0: I need to see a picture of you. and preferably holding up a sandwich. Could you email me something like that?
16: Oh, wait a minute. Email? I'm old school, honey. I can text, but what's the email?
0: Oh, text is fine.
16: Wait. You want a picture of who I am? Because everybody knows who I am, from Caldwell, Roseland, Verona.
0: Yeah, so you're famous. So I want to see a picture of you, preferably holding up a sandwich, because I grew up in Jersey. Your voice is my tuning fork, and I'd just like to see you with a sandwich. Can we do that?
16: No, listen, Walter, the place is gone after 48
0: years. No, you didn't hear what I said.
16: Years.
0: Listen, Deidre, I don't want to see a picture of the place. I want to see a picture of you with a sandwich.
16: I catered a lot of parties, honey. I don't have a picture, but I could probably dig it out. You know,
0: could you take a picture?
16: I can't do it.
0: Could you take a picture?
16: With a sandwich from the place I worked from?
0: No, just a sandwich, so we know you're the sandwich queen. We don't have to be that specific.
16: Okay. I maybe. Okay, email you?
0: Hold on. And Pete's going to give you an email address, so hold on, please. Walter Sterling. Michael Harrison. Do we have enough time for this? Yes? No? Okay. Michael Harrison, publisher of Talkers Magazine. He's just put together a big conference. And what, we just got him on the phone. Let's talk to Michael Harrison. The Other Side of Midnight, Walter Sterling with Michael Harrison, publisher of Talkers

0: When you finally find your thing, you want the whole world to know about that thing. So you use a thing called Canva to make it an even bigger and better thing. Whether you want to create flyers for that thing, make presentations for that thing, or design merch for that thing, you can do anything. So people can see your thing, feel your thing, love your thing. The next thing you know, it's a thing. Canva, the thing that makes anything a thing.
1: About their predictions for the future, packaged in different ways, but the bottom line, it was their predictions for the future and the industry. When you reviewed these videos, when you reviewed the convention, Michael Harrison, was there a common theme? 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
2: 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So this is a good conversation for a good audience. The people in the radio industry, as it was expressed at the Talkers Conference, are very concerned about the future of the medium in terms of its very survival, but they are optimistic. They're optimistic. I guess the word is cautiously optimistic. And more than predicting what's going to happen, they are advising what broadcasters should do in order to maintain the existence of radio as we know it and not let it get completely absorbed in the multimedia world of the 21st century, where individual platforms don't have the same level of individuality, uniqueness, artistry, aesthetics that individual platforms had back in the 20th century, in the early part of the 21st century. For example, a movie being shown on the silver screen in a movie theater, a news story coming to you in print on a newspaper on the front, the front porch delivered by a local kid, records being pressed on vinyl or CDs being played on a machine. People went into the studio, artists, and recorded a record. These were all individual platforms that really lent themselves to the art form. And that's what radio has been. So right now, the main concern in radio is how do you maintain that magic, that specialness that makes radio unique, but not have it be dependent on being on an AM or an FM radio clients. And that was much of the conversation. Again, optimistic, but very cautious. And most of them advised, do good radio. Don't lose sight of it. Do good radio. Now, your next question is probably, what does good radio mean? But I don't, you know, would you agree that that was the feeling there? Because you were there and you spoke.
1: Yes. I also feel that they need to be much more aggressive about creating good radio. They need to be much more aggressive about surprise, new things, totally different playlists of conversation. No more of the same.
2: Well, the same is really in a period right now of some call it stagnation, and it's not across the board. There's some great radio going on, and I have to throw you a bouquet. What you're doing is tremendous radio. Just the fact that you're on live in the middle of the night, not to mention you're doing really good radio on WABC, which is, again, a great radio station. So I'm not condemning it across the board, but I do have to say that for the most part, radio has become over-corporate, fearful, and stagnant. And that's a real problem, because radio always was the medium that took chances, was kind of far out, grassroots. You always, as a kid, you always knew what the hot words and the hot styles and the hot lingo and the new groups and the music. And even in politics, the up-and-coming stars, people that otherwise were not necessarily, you know, nurtured by the mainstream media, they had their beginnings on talk radio. So talk radio and radio in general has always been kind of a populist grassroots, close to the ground, and if I may use an old expression, extremely hip medium. And it's got to get back to that.
1: If you're 22 today and you just got out of college and you're looking

0: looking at a career in radio, what do you think that person is going to encounter? And what do you think they're going to be doing 25 years from now?
1: Well, if I have anything to do with it, and of course, you know, I'm not a spring chicken, there'll still be a radio industry, so they'll still be involved in the technology, they'll be involved in journalism, they'll be involved in sales, marketing, the arts. The art of conversation. I mean, there's so many things that happen in that magic box known as radio, and whether that box is an AM or FM device or it's your multi-purpose refrigerator, I don't know. But basically the same things they do now. It's just that the issues and the elements will be new and reflective of the modern times. I mean, did you say 50 years from now?
0: 25, 50 years from now. Yes, sure.
1: Can you imagine how the world is going to be 50 years from now? Sometimes I find when I just go to the grocery store, maybe 2 weeks after I've been there the last time, almost something has changed in terms of what kind of a thing you stick your credit card in.
0: Yes.
1: Or how things operate. Things are changing so fast that we're all immigrants from the 20th century. We can't go home again. You know, there's no way to get back there. Not that I want to live in the past, but this second quarter of the 21st century into which we are hurtling at rapid speed is like being in a different nation. And the natives are the ones that were born into it. People that were born since 1995, 2000, 2005 are natives of this new world. And they speak the language and are very, very facile with the technology on a level that no matter how much you learn, being an older person, it's very hard to do it as naturally as the kids today do it. So I don't know what the world is going to be like 50 years from now. I think if we came back 5 months from now, it would appear bizarre, and we'd have to catch up.
0: Here's an FM station in a top 10 city. No programming. You're hired to program it. What do you put on the air?
1: I would do talk, and I would do talk that covers all the hot button issues and the things that will make people feel better, be stimulated intellectually, and learn information that will make their lives better. I think that an entertaining way of providing information, you have to be entertaining, you have to be engaging, but you have to be productive and valuable. You can't just be silly entertaining, or some people think entertaining means telling jokes, being funny. Entertaining can be anything that engages people. So you have to, I guess the word better than entertaining is engaging. You've got to engage people on a level that no other medium does. Now, you may not always succeed, but if that's the goal, you'll hit the mark more than you won't, and radio will remain a vital platform.
0: Michael Harrison, publisher of Talkers, a savant on American media, expertise in radio. A final thought, Michael Harrison.
1: Well, you once called me a media magician. And afterwards I said, well, what's this media magician thing? But I've been thinking about it. And I used the word magic a couple of minutes ago in this conversation. I think that there is an element of magic to the media. And the difference between magical media and utilitarian media is what we're talking about. In terms of music radio, when you look at the music streaming services, they have no magic. They're utilitarian. You turn on hot water, you turn on cold water, or you turn on classic rock or whatever. You don't say when you're pouring a glass of water, oh, this is magical. This wonderful liquid is coming out of this faucet into my glass and nurturing my body. You don't think that way. It's utilitarian. The electric company, the gas company, those kinds of things. Radio can be utilitarian during times of emergency in terms of providing helpful information, but most importantly, it needs to remain magical. And that's a very difficult thing to explain, to interpret, and to define. But that's what I think you meant, and that's what I certainly mean.
0: Thank you for being on the other side of midnight.
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0: his childhood days with the Jackson 5 to becoming the king of pop, Michael transformed entertainment itself. His albums, Thriller, Bad and Dangerous, shattered records around the world. His dancing became legendary. 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Michael combined extraordinary music talent with relentless perfectionism, creating performances that captivated millions across every continent. 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

0: There was this Swedish couple. I believe they were Swedish, Danish, one of those, right? And they were a young couple. They had a couple kids, but their youngest kid, I believe she was 4 or 5 years old, blonde, cute as hell. They decide to leave that child in the hotel room alone. And they went to dinner. They were on vacation, something like that. They go to dinner. They checked in on her once or twice. People at the hotel were asked to please go in and check on her. And there was a brother and sister or some other siblings in the room. When the parents came back, the kid was gone. Disappeared. 4 or 5 years old. Disappeared. They were in not their home country. They were in a different country. They were there on passports. And the kid disappeared. Turns out that Ghislaine Maxwell was in that community at the same time. Also not her home. She was in her community at that time. This was an adorable blonde girl. Highly coveted, I would suspect, by the people you don't want near your kids. This is many years later now. Now coming up, Eddie Aragon from New Mexico has new information about this child's disappearance, where she might have gone, where she might be. She'd be like 18, 19, 20 now. And what happened to her and where she might be, it is a mystery. It is a conspiracy. You may have some thoughts about what happened to that child. So Eddie's going to lay out what happened to her that night, how she may have disappeared, where she is today. But that doesn't mean he's right. Sometimes Eddie goes down the rabbit hole. You and I, 2 in the morning, we like the rabbit hole. This is the urban campfire that we crave. And Eddie's going to tell us his theory, the new evidence that he's got, share it with us. It seems that every dark thing in the world at this moment in time is leading all toward Jeffrey Epstein. It's leading all toward Epstein, which makes me believe that it's mostly a lie, because Jeffrey Epstein had to have been the busiest man in the world. Nobody could have been busier than Jeffrey Epstein based on all the things he did, all the contacts he made, all the blackmailing he was done. And no, I don't believe he's dead. The reason I don't believe he's dead is that we saw a body that wasn't covered. Cannot imagine somebody being taken out of a city building, a prison, dead with their head uncovered. That head was uncovered so that we would see it. Looks like Jeffrey Epstein. Must be dead, or looks like Jeffrey Epstein because it was, and they just said, don't move. Don't breathe, don't move. For 10 seconds, we're going to take you from here to there. That's what could have happened as well. Anyway, conspiracy theories coming up.
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3: ABC News, I'm Dave Packard. Rescue workers are searching for victims who may be trapped in a collapsed building in Caracas following twin powerful earthquakes. At least 32 people are reported dead and at least 700 injured. After President Trump's surprise announcement Wednesday that he would not sign the 21st Century Road to Housing Act as planned, he met with Senate Republicans in a luncheon that turned into a shouting match. The targets of his ire, 4 Republicans who voted for an Iran War Powers Resolution. Senator Bill Cassidy was on the receiving end and gave some back.
4: You have not told the American people what's going on. It was supposed to last 4 weeks. It's lasted 4 months. Our original objectives have not been achieved. And I want to know what's going on.
3: Bed Bath & Beyond is on the comeback trail 3 years after filing for bankruptcy. And if you've held on to one of the company's infamous blue coupons, the chain says it will still honor them. This is ABC News. Tens of millions in Western and Southern Europe are facing dangerous conditions as a life-threatening heat wave continues. ABC Chief International Correspondent James Longman reports from Europe, where Tuesday was
5: France's hottest day on record. Iconic sites like the Eiffel Tower and the Louvre had to close early. Here in the UK, we could reach the highest ever daily June temperature. Hundreds of schools have closed or shortened hours. Rail services have also reduced. And across Europe, drowning deaths have soared as people try to cool off in rivers and lakes. Six people have died in Germany over the weekend, and 40 across France in just the past week. Temperatures here are projected to remain around 100 degrees through the end of the week.
3: Startup Catalyst Space is teaming up with NASA to try and rescue NASA's Swift Space Telescope. Swift's orbit is decaying, which could send it into Earth's atmosphere where it would burn up. Catalyst's robotic spacecraft Link will push Swift into a more stable orbit where it can continue its mission for another 10 years. Dave Packer, ABC News.
6: KMOX News, I'm Ivy Lyons. A man is in stable condition after being shot Saturday evening on Ravenwood Avenue in Pine Lawn. North County Police Cooperative Sergeant Benjamin Santoyo spoke with our news partners at Fox 2.
7: We do have a subject currently in police custody and investigations currently underway. Very thankful for our responders who were able to recover a firearm in this incident.
6: Police say the victim and suspect, both adult males, knew one another. An urgent search is still underway for the suspect in a series of highway shootings in the Kansas City area. ABC's Olivia Rubin has the latest.
8: The FBI offering a $25,000 reward for any information leading to the arrest of 22-year-old Oscar Sanchez Munoz. Police saying they tracked Sanchez Munoz to two homes where they thought he could be. One caught fire. At the other, spent shells visible from the ammunition police used to get inside. Several windows shattered. A search ending with no sign of the suspect. Authorities warning that the suspect is armed and dangerous, telling anyone who sees him to call 911 immediately.
6: Meanwhile, Festus City lawmakers who voted down their own recall petitions are now being sued.
9: A lawsuit filed by one of the signature gatherers argues the city did not have the power to vote against the petitions, saying in doing so, they violated their mandatory duty. Attorney Steve Jeffries is representing the man who filed the lawsuit.
10: The county clerk has provided the recall petitions to the city council. So the only thing the city council can do is to submit the recall petitions for public vote.
9: Jeffries believes this lawsuit can reach a resolution quickly because it is narrow in scope.

0: However, when I asked him if he believes this could be completed in time for a recall to appear on the August or even November ballot, Jeffries said he anticipates the city dragging their feet. Sean Malone, KMOX News.
1: KMOX has reached out to the Festus City Attorney for comment as of this weekend. We have not heard back. The 2026 tornado count is already breaking records in Illinois. With today's storms, it will certainly continue to do so. WBBM's Haley Hansen has more.
2: A week after a tornado outbreak moved through the state, National Oceanic and Atmospheric Administration data shows Illinois is, once again, leading the nation for its twister count. So far this year, the state's recorded more than 160 tornadoes. Mississippi has the second highest count, with just half of Illinois' total. The NOAA numbers also mean Illinois already beat its previous record of 142 tornadoes set 2 years ago.
1: A full look at your AccuWeather forecast Monday. We're looking at partly sunny skies with a passing shower high of 77. Monday night, mostly cloudy with a low of 63. By Tuesday, pleasant clouds, sunshine, high of 82. Wednesday, times of clouds and sun with a thunderstorm possible in parts of the area that afternoon, a high of 83. From the Saliga Heating and Cooling Weather Desk, I'm Ivy Lyons, KMOX News.
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3: There's Eddie Aragon. Eddie, you're in New Mexico, is that true?
4: Yes, sir. I'm here.
3: And what do you do in New Mexico exactly? Because no one knows anything about New Mexico.
4: I broadcast on the radio here from one of the strangest places on God's green earth, here on the 37th parallel. It's, the city of about, 800,000 people that all have varying degrees of association with the federal government. Remember, Oppenheimer dropped his bomb here. And,
3: yeah, but that didn't answer my question. You're not answering my question. You're being a bad guest. I said, what do you do then? Now, listen, gentlemen, did we send him a link? Did you get a link? Anybody? Anyone? Anyone?
4: We got it kind of late here, so I connected by a phone.
3: Do you have a link? Hands.
4: I do not have a link, sir.
3: Was one sent to you?
4: No, there's okay. No link here.
3: All right, so what we're going to do is send you a link, because I'm not going to talk to you on that phone. It's too disturbing,
4: sir.
3: And we're on AM, and it needs all the help that it can get, okay? So we will send you a link. We will get back in touch with you. You're going to be on the air. Don't worry. I know you don't want to miss your chance, my God. Eddie Aragon, thank you very much. We'll get back to you in just seconds. Eddie is in New Mexico, but more importantly, he's a broadcaster, and he lives near Zorro Ranch. And the weirdest thing happened. He lives near Zorro Ranch, Jeffrey Epstein's ranch. I don't see him riding horses, but apparently the very worst things that Epstein did, he did at Zorro Ranch. He did at this ranch in New Mexico, which is in the middle of nowhere. He had the virtue of isolation, a new construction. He could have it constructed any way he wanted. And apparently the very worst things he did, such as jerky. He made jerky there. Human jerky. He made human jerky. He made human jerky. Then, Eddie Aragon has a great deal of information about the horrible story of the kid who disappeared with her parents, 4 or 5 years old. They were on vacation. The parents do the stupid thing. They go out to dinner. They leave the kid in a hotel room. Brother and or sister was there too. Hotel employees were encouraged to check in and see how the kid was doing, and the kid disappeared. Bonus track, Ghislaine Maxwell, Jeffrey Epstein's buddy, was in the same city at the same time. This was in Denmark, Sweden, someplace we don't know anything about. But this kid disappeared. But there are pieces that don't make sense. When a story is true, we don't think about it. When it's true, it has a beginning, middle, and end. It makes sense. It could be horrible. It could be the worst story ever. But if all the pieces are there, if we're being told the truth, we calm down. We can listen to it. But this story was one of those that did not have all the pieces. It still doesn't have all the pieces. More importantly, Love Island started 2 weeks ago. Latest episode.
5: I got the biggest ick from both Casey and Corbin on tonight's episode of Love Island USA. First of all, Corbin saying, not gonna lie, these Casa Amor girls are better than the Villa girls with his ChatGPT as voice. I can't. And then with Casey, I really don't like the way he downplays his connection with Amaya to justify exploring new connections. Like, he literally said, I have nothing in common with Anaya. Which, if you feel that way and that's the case, then why have you been stringing her along this entire time? I originally thought I liked Casey, but as each episode goes on, he just keeps giving me the ick. And I'm gonna need Anaya to keep exploring things with Carl. They're actually really into each other, and I think she deserves so much better than whatever Casey is offering her right now, which is literally nothing. And speaking of exploring new connections, I'm actually rooting for Melanie and Corey. The more I watch them, the more I think they could work really well together. And Sincere keeps telling the other guys that he misses Melanie, but I really don't see that. And I'm glad that Melanie is slowly realizing that Sincere has lied to her on multiple occasions. Then there's Trinity and Bryce. Oh my goodness, what a relief to see that Trinity is missing Bryce just as much as he misses her. I'm so excited for them to reunite, and once again, I think they could win this entire thing. And then I really did like the conversation between Kaeda and Shay. I think they look good together, and she's totally right about it being such a green flag that he has no social media. I hope that he was telling the truth. I hope she continues to explore that connection, because I don't think her and Zach are going to last.
3: I hope that show lasts forever, because it's General Hospital in swimsuits. You may wonder, what is Love Island? What's that about? It's a soap opera, except that it's on an island with people who want to have sex all the time. And the ugliest tattoos I, Walter Sterling, have ever seen. I've never seen uglier tattoos. I don't think women should get tattoos. Not popular, misogynistic, my God, how you... But I don't. Because you have to think a tattoo through. Think it through. Find a 60-year-old woman or a 60-year-old guy and take a good look at the tattoos they got on a drunken night when they were 20. It does not end well. But it particularly doesn't end well for a woman, especially if she's decided to tattoo her chest or her anything that sags at some point in her life. Doesn't look good. Doesn't make sense. I know this is something that guys don't really want to reveal, but the truth is that you may be friends. You may have a nice time. You may have a couple party nights. But very few men are going to take seriously a woman who has a lot of tattoos and a lot of face jewelry. And that's just the truth. Yes, there are men who will be attracted to that and be comfortable with it, but most won't. If you're a young lady and you're interested in marriage and you want to catch the best guy for you, you're narrowing your list if you have a lot of tattoos or one big one. There are exceptions. Well, is always true? There's a lot of it. Yeah, there are exceptions. Here's the exception. Scarlett Johansson. Scarlett Johansson has a giant, hideous tattoo on her back. Rarely seen. Rarely revealed. Did not bother Colin Jost. Didn't bother him. Probably wouldn't bother you. It's Scarlett Johansson. But it was shocking to see that Scarlett Johansson has a giant, ugly tattoo on her back. Many a movie scene has had to have that covered up with thick, heavy makeup or the right kind of blouse. My phone number is 800-848-922. Are we getting a link to Eddie? Okay, you'll do it. You're wizards, so I'm not worried. I want to hear what Eddie has to say. Now, what else we got? Oh, but I watched Love Island, Love Island, but I really liked Off Campus. Did you see this? This is great. Off Campus is a series on Amazon Prime. And the best thing about it is you don't need to have the sound on. It's 8 episodes of hot college kids. Some of them are hockey players. Some of them are in love with hockey players. That's the whole show. Some of them are fighting over hockey players. Oh, takes place in two places. A dorm room where there can be sexo. Takes place on a hockey rink. And it takes place in a bar. This is the dream. These are the dream landing pads, the dream homes for you today. Hockey, bar, bedroom.
6: Fans of Off Campus might be in for a real-life romance as the TV series stars Josh Houston and Mika Abdallah are fueling dating rumors after stepping out together in Paris. In photos circulating on social media June 22nd, Josh and Mika appear to share some subtle PDA while shopping in the French capital. In one snapshot, Josh is seen holding Mika's face close to his while embracing the nape of her neck. In another, Mika is seen grasping Josh's bicep as the pair stand together. The outing meeting comes less than a month after a representative for Mika confirmed to Us Weekly that she and fiancé Jake Short had ended their engagement. Adding to speculation, Josh shared a behind-the-scenes look at life with his off-campus co-stars on Instagram June 22nd, including a photo of him and Mika sitting together in a business class pod on an airplane, seemingly en route to Paris. Neither Josh nor Mika have publicly commented on the romance rumors. However, the actress previously spoke about the close bond formed by the cast during filming, telling The Hollywood Reporter in May, "I cannot get enough of these people." And while the status of their relationship remains a mystery, Mika's future on off-campus isn't. The actress is set to become a series regular in season 2, reprising her role as Allie Hayes, alongside Stephen Kalin's Dean De Laurentiis. The series is currently filming.
3: Well, there's good news. They're already filming season 2 of Off-Campus, based on a novel. That was a surprise to me. I would have never figured anybody would actually write this story. There's no story there. The story is exactly what you'd think. Meek girl sees hockey player, falls in love with hockey player. Hockey player finally falls in love with her. Lots of clothes taken off. Much passion. No need for audio. It's one of the great gifts. No need for audio. It's called Off Campus. I learned about it when I took my kid to occupational therapy, and there were five or six people who work at the occupational therapy place, and they were like all whispering to each other, whispering, girl whispering. And I looked at them, I said, what are you guys talking about? Oh, just a dumb TV show. Really? What dumb TV show? It's called Off Campus. I immediately went home that day and watched every episode of Off Campus. And I'm thrilled. It's perfect. I could understand every word. It wasn't from a Brit box. It's not in Brit box. I understood every word. I understood every play. I understood the plot. I barely had the sound on because it was unimportant. Two or three insanely beautiful young actresses, handsome guys. The actresses were always in heat. They wanted to take off their clothes and show it to the hockey players. Where is the downside for me? None. All right, that's my news. Let's review. Taking out the trash in the suburbs, making sure no woman mows the lawn, looks terrible, bad idea. Went to the cardiologist today. Cardiologist says everything's fine. I get to spend the rest of my life on the radio all night. As I told Chad Lopez when he hired me, God bless him, I said, I'm not going anywhere, Chad. You can write whatever you want in the contract. I'm not going anywhere because this is where I want to be with you at 2:20 in the morning when you and I get to talk about the truth. I have found that the later in the day, the more honest adults become. The later in the day, children get quieter and go to sleep. But later in the day, adults get more honest, more candid, and the conversations are better. That's what I find. 800-848-9222. What is your news? And when I say that, the first thing that popped into your mind, that's the news. You did not think about what happened in Congress today. You didn't think about the Washington Post editorial. Oh, my God. You didn't think about what a crappy job CNN did with fill in the blank. Our news is different, but it's more important to you and me than anything we're going to see on TV. I always feel that, you know what the biggest complaint is about the nightly news? The biggest complaint about the nightly news in media executives about the nightly NBC, CBS, ABC news, you know what their biggest complaint is, their biggest problem? The audience is really old. And the challenge of having a really old audience is it's difficult to present to most advertisers. There are some advertisers that are smart enough to know that that's a good idea. You and I are on the Red Apple Audio Network. This is The Other Side of Midnight.
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12: A new study from the University of California, Irvine, published in Current Obesity Reports, suggests that a father's health way before conception may influence a child's future risk of obesity. Researchers found that factors such as diet, weight, stress, and lifestyle habits can affect child's health through both biological and environmental pathways. So health habits don't just benefit you, they may help shape the health and future of generations. Want to fight disease from the inside out? An anti-inflammatory diet is your secret weapon. 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Feeling stressed? Step outside and kick off your shoes. Grounding, a popular holistic activity, is walking barefoot on grass or sand, and this helps balance your nervous system, reduce inflammation, and reset stress by syncing with the Earth's natural energy. Remember, we're electrical beings. I'm Yana Derulis for the Worldwide News Network.
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3: Live in New Mexico, we're in touch with Eddie Aragon, key media figure in New Mexico. You and I are talking about the horrendous case of a beautiful child who disappeared a few years ago. I'm bad with names. Sum up that news story, and please share your new information on it, Eddie Aragon. Welcome to the Other Side of Midnight. Hi.
4: All right, welcome back. All right, thanks, Walter. I appreciate it. Actually, I wanted to hit on General McCasland. Last time that we had actually talked, we talked about Marilyn McCann, of course, JonBenet Ramsey. But General McCasland, there is new information, Walter, that just came out here. He, of course, is the Air Force general here in New Mexico. He was considered the UFO gatekeeper, and he disappeared on February 27th of this year. And finally, there's been no information. This has been silent. There's all sorts of speculation about, you know, whether or not he intended to leave, if something, you know, came and took him. We actually now have information from the Bernalillo County Sheriff's Office, which is, that's the county that we're broadcasting from. And it is full of witness interviews. Also has the testimony or the interviews of his wife, which is, you know, really important and gives you sort of his last steps before disappearing. And the last verified sighting, Walter, is of General Neil McCasland, occurred a day before. And it was at an REI store. I'm not sure if you know what the REI is, but it's a recreational store.
3: No, nobody knows what it is. Listen.
4: It's a high-end.
3: Nobody knows what it is. You're going to have to explain from scratch what it is. But more importantly, you've just said, well, you're going to, this is there and this is there and this is there is in an article. No one's going to read the article. I need to know what it says. What does it say?
4: Yeah, well, there's no article. This is the first of its kind that's actual reporting.
3: Because what's the first of its kind? What's
4: I had to submit. I had to submit a request for information from Bernalillo County. Nobody has reported upon this yet. He was
3: What has been revealed?
4: So he was last seen at REI, a recreational, outdoor recreational store, the day before in the afternoon. And that's where his last public appearance was. And all of this information that has come out from a visual inspection from the photograph in that has looked at him, he's actually, he had a pickup order, okay, that he had placed for first aid kits, plural. Okay. He has multiple first aid kits in his hand as he's walking out. And it's a package consistent with an in-store pickup because there's also the receipt. It's a white paper that's folded over. So, a couple of these have now circulated, on Reddit, that has now gone out, and it resembles a specific type of first aid kit that is bought at this recreational store. So this would sit sort of contra, to him, you know, being one unplanned. This was definitely a planned outing, and his wife actually corroborates and verifies this. Also, this would go contra against him doing any sort of self-harm. He had no intent on self-harming himself. So he's gone through a lot in the prior year, and we'll get to that momentarily. So Susan McCaslin, his wife, described his, you know, morning habits as very consistent. You know, he takes his yogurt and oatmeal every morning. He seemed normal on the day that he vanished. But she noticed a certain neediness that morning. And that neediness, he wanted to remain close to her. This was not like him, okay? She had to leave for an appointment at 10 a.m. And it stood against his, you know, general, you know, feeling of needing to be independent all the time. I mean, after all, he was, you know, running the Kirtland Air Force Base UFO program. Yes, the Gateway UFO program. So there were a couple of unusual kind of departures from his normal routine. He left behind his cell phone and the watch that he always wore. It's a white watch. There's a picture of it in the REI video that it's a digital watch. It's not like an Apple watch, which could track, you know, where he's going and what he's doing. And he also had a utility tool that was left behind. He had been wearing an outfit earlier when he saw his wife, but then he changed, okay? And that clothing was actually found at his residence. So when Susan returned from her appointment, found him missing, she immediately started searching the open space right next to the place where they live, which is called something called the Elena Gallegos open space. And that's where he would go all the time. So he also had a confrontation with the solar panel guy, which was also very uncharacteristic. And that was an hour before that he went missing. She stated that it was very untypical because he was non-confrontational. And Susan's suggestion to him was to go to the gym to, like, cool off, okay, which she actually agreed to. But it also, you know, indicated, hey, there was a future that didn't have anything to do with him, you know, disappearing. So the departure route for him, the back door, and that he would use for short outings, he would usually leave open. All of that was not verified. Normal ways of him leaving the house, he did not leave the house the normal way. So, you know, here you have this high achieving, you know, analytical, high minded guy who's an Air Force officer who served at the highest command levels, both here in New Mexico, as well as in Ohio, the Wright-Patterson Air Force Base. And he also consulted and continued to consult for Sandia Labs. And he was very engaged with foundations that continued to, you know, sort of service his work. So one of the things that was of concern to Susan was his physical fitness, right? His mental fitness, actually. And he started sort of kind of drifting off, if you will. She reported in the interview to the Bernalillo County Sheriff's Office ongoing struggles with anxiety, depression, and they were working at
3: Right. We're on WGN in Chicago. That's a completely different scenario than we've heard up till now. Eddie Aragon, right. New Mexico broadcaster. Go ahead. Reveal more information about the major general who disappeared 2 months ago, left his home. We don't know how he left his home, left in a way that was unusual, according to his wife. This was a stable guy. What's going on here?
4: So they were looking for a prescription they were trying to like get the meds right, so to speak, right? His doctor had described him as very, very sharp, very, very intelligent, but also referred him to another specialist for cognitive decline. So not his normal doctor. He was starting to see somebody different. And this indicates, you know, some credible level of concern for the first time. Here's what happened to him in the past year. He faced multiple losses. Listen to this. His father died. His mother entered a memory care facility. And then also, there were three deaths that occurred within a very short period on his natural father's side. And so, you know, he was starting to, you know, think about his own mortality, I think, at that time, given this number of losses that he was happening. So, you know, some of the witnesses, you know, who have also been interviewed in his family or people that knew him, you know, describe him as very reserved. He didn't confide in any sort of, you know, friends. He didn't have close associates in that way. He was very emotionally open with a female friend that he met via bike club. That's all that we can basically find. But the physical, there was no physical relationship, and it was just a dynamic that he had for someone that he had with shared interests. So his wife, Susan, really is unsure about his views on suicide, described him as considerate, described him that he had no intent to harm himself, and if he did, that she believed that he would choose a location unlikely to traumatize any child if he was going to be discovered. But again, you can kind of discount that. So here's all of the distress signals that have just kind of come out, right, that are he's dealing with, the losses of life, his father, his mother. He really had expressed recent frustration regarding that cognitive decline that he was being referred to a specialist as. But he made a statement to his wife, which she went on the record with, Walter, and she says, or he said to her, quote, "I don't know how long I can go on like this." But he also, at the very same time, is making plans to go skiing, to do a lot of other trips. He just recently returned from Japan in January. But some of the people that he went with that were also interviewed said that he only skied 3 of the 6 prepaid 6 days because he had GI issues. He had basically what was a runny gut. So he had a lot of difficulty lately before he disappeared in February of him finishing sentences, which is all very inconsistent with his usual character. So this is a person who was stressed. And on the day that he went missing, that final confrontation, as I mentioned before, that solar panel worker was very unusual. And if you've seen people who are starting to experience cognitive decline, they have more of a tendency for these types of conflicts. So here we are at this point where we're not sure what really happened to him, but it seems to me, based upon the first aid kit, based upon his conflict that was there, and given what he had gone and his losses over the last year, that, you know, he was likely in a very distressed state at the time of his disappearance. Now, the Bernalillo County Sheriff's Office is doing everything that it can. They've been actively searching.
3: Right. Well, we assume that, but this is
4: sure.
3: That's press release stuff. I don't care. This is a lot of information about his state of mind, because up till now, all we heard was that he was fine. He was a major general, a big deal. His wife said if he wants to disappear, he'd know how to disappear. It was a non-event. Now you've revealed that this man was a mess.
4: He was. The night before he had a dinner, so this was the night before he went missing, and this is after the photos that have come out from that recreational place where he was buying those first aid kits. A colleague and a board member of an entity called Kirtland, which is our Kirtland Air Force Base here, Kirtland Partnerships, Neil McCaslin was uncharacteristically quiet, kind of spacey. Normally, he is very engaged. He's very knowledgeable. He's very talkative with the person that he's there. And the colleague affirmed that he had high-level access, but stated uncertainty about, you know, his current retired status. Like, that's the way he was talking about things. The security that was there stated that Neil's ID card had not been swiped at Kirtland Air Force Base in quite a while. So if he was disappearing from Susan, he wasn't going to Kirtland Air Force Base, where he continued to have gate access through which is just down the street from where we're at, about 4 miles, where he would get access. His card had not been scanned in months. So McCaslin, one last thing, should be noted in all of this. This is a person who leveraged technology. You know, those GPS devices, all those things that people, you know, use so they can track themselves. He had multiple tracking devices, all right? He had a Garmin watch. He had a beacon. He had a something called an in-reach satellite device. But all the most recent tracking logs on all those devices, the most recent activity he had was September of 2025, nearly 6 months since the last time he was using that stuff to track. So also the big thing that has actually come out right from the inception was his wife stating that that 38 caliber, the Smith & Wesson revolver, was missing from his storage locations. But to this day, Bernalillo County Sheriff's Office was not able to verify that detail within all of their investigations.
3: Eddie Aragon, broadcaster in New Mexico, up to date on the Major General who disappeared a few months ago, about 2 months ago now, and no one had a clue where he was. Well, it turns out he wasn't the stable Major General that we were believing he was. He was a freaking mess and had a lot of reasons to disappear. Remember, the man left the house without his cell phone, but he did take his Glock. An unusual choice for a morning walk. Eddie Aragon, thank you for that update. Do you have anything else we need to know about Jerky, Jeffrey Epstein, other disappearances, any other updates?
4: I'll have more for you tomorrow on that front. The McCaslin stuff has kind of got me a grip today, and it's the biggest story, I think, of 2026 with regard to disappearances.
3: Absolutely, absolutely. Eddie Aragon in New Mexico, thank you very much for being on the other side of midnight with Walter Sterling. You and I are talking about our news. When I say to you, you know, what is the big news today? The first thing I think about is my trash being collected, the check engine light on the car, trouble with the kid, money, vacation. When I look ahead, those are the things that I'm thinking about. Now, if you drag me into a conversation about the editorial in the Washington Post, first, my thought is, I've never read an editorial in the Washington Post. I've never read an editorial maybe ever anywhere. It is, in fact, the lowest read section of any newspaper. What is the highest read section of any newspaper? Do you know? I was sitting with the editorial board of the Washington Post about 15 years ago. They wanted to have a radio station in Washington, D.C. They wanted Washington Post Radio. And there was a vision of hell. I was hired to help create Washington Post Radio. And before I had the meetings with them, I knew what sections of the newspapers were the most popular, the most read. And my thinking as a radio guy was, okay, we're going to feature on the radio in a high rotation, an all-news format that features the most read pages of their newspaper. You know what the most read section of any newspaper is? The horoscope. The horoscope's the most read. Number two, the comics. The comics. And they wanted to build a business. They wanted people to listen to the radio. Well, to me, it was easy. There's one thing is guaranteed. If I put your kid on the radio, you're going to listen to that. Guaranteed. If I put your kid and 200 of his friends are going to listen to that on the radio. And I said, well, why don't we go to the high school? And we let kids read sections of the newspaper. We let kids read the comics. Let kids read the comics. And once an hour, we'll have a kid from a high school read one of the comics. It'll be a feature on the radio station once an hour. Nothing will blast off that radio station faster, word of mouth, than parents saying, Jimmy's on the Washington Post Radio today. He's on Washington Post Radio. They would listen. And then they would find the rest of the station would be something that grown-ups would like. And grown-ups like the comics. But that was the idea. I got to tell you, when I suggested that to the hotshots in editorial at the Washington Post, they all looked like they had had a gas attack. They didn't want to be reminded that the most read section of the Washington Post is the comics. They did not want to be reminded of that. They kind of held their stomach, looked out the window. Who is this horrible man? Who is this horrible man? They looked at me like I was a horrible man. Meanwhile, I told them exactly what they needed to hear to make it work, but they didn't want to hear that. They wanted it. They wanted to recreate NPR. And that's what the world needs, isn't it? More NPR. Today in Somalia, Susan walks 18 miles to get water and bring it back to her village, where she learns in a one-room shack. And her only hope is funding from America. There's NPR. That's all you need to hear. Horrible. I said, let's have the comics on Washington Post Radio. Put on some of your best reporters on Washington Post Radio. Then the third most watched thing is the gossip page on the show business news. Then show business news. So there it was. Comics, horoscope, show business news. That's my hot rotation. That would have gotten them audience. They would have grown just fine. They were so horrified by this suggestion, which I presented in a very professional way for me, at least. Never invited back, deal ended, never saw them again. But I told them exactly the right thing. That's what you would listen. If your kid was on the radio, you would listen, right? Of course you would.
14: July 2019. San Clemente Island, California. 68 nautical miles west of San Diego. 9 U.S. warships are performing nighttime training exercises in restricted waters.
15: Suddenly and unexpectedly, the exercise is interrupted by an unknown presence.
14: The ships are swarmed by what the Navy refers to as UAVs, or unidentified aerial vehicles. The UAVs fly for prolonged periods of time in low visibility conditions. And as far as ancient astronaut theorists are concerned,

0: 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You can social media your thing, generate images or videos of your thing, make decks or presentations to show your thing. Whatever needs to be done for your thing, Canva can make it an even better and bigger thing. Canva, the thing that makes anything a thing.
1: Truth, but people believed the government was secretly controlling the news that people heard, and they believed that certain journalists were actually government agents hired to push certain narratives and bury others. The government called it a conspiracy theory, but evidence began to show. It started with a student organization. In February 1967, it was revealed that the largest student group in the U.S. was funded and run by the CIA. On the surface, the group looked independent. It presented itself as a friendly voice for young Americans, but behind the scenes, the CIA was quietly paying it to spread government propaganda to students. The agency also used students as spies. They were told to collect information from foreigners and pass it back to the CIA. The New York Times put the story on the front page. This revelation encouraged reporters to dig deeper. They wanted to find all the ways the CIA was secretly influencing the public. And then they stumbled onto something much bigger than they expected. In 1975, the New York Times suspected that some news reporters were secretly working with the CIA. When they investigated, they found out they were right. They discovered the CIA had a network of journalists inside major American newspapers and TV networks. The head of the CIA was called before Congress to answer for it. He admitted part of it was true.
2: We do have people who submit pieces to two American journals.
1: Some journalists also admitted that the CIA contacted them to spread certain stories.
3: We had been contacted by the CIA. As a matter of fact, by the time I became the head of the whole news and public affairs operation in 1954, ships had been established.
1: Congress identified over 50 active journalists on the CIA payroll, but the actual number was much larger. In 1977, another investigation revealed that over 400 American journalists carried out assignments for the CIA over a period of 25 years. These weren't small-time writers. They were evening news anchors, award-winning reporters, and Pulitzer Prize winners, people who ordinary Americans trusted deeply. CIA documents also revealed the agency could plant fake stories in foreign newspapers, and those same stories could be picked up by American media and reported it as real news.
2: This would mean that the CIA could manipulate the news in the United States by channeling it through some foreign country.
1: The CIA was essentially writing the news. It was such a big scandal that the president got involved. In 1977, a presidential order banned the CIA from using journalists. The message to the public was clear. It was over. It would not happen again. But not everyone believed that. Almost 20 years passed. In February 1996, a new CIA director appeared before a Senate committee. He was there to discuss threats to U.S. information systems. A senator asked him a direct question. Would the CIA promise to never recruit journalists again? The CIA director could not say yes. Instead, he gave an answer with a loophole.
4: The policy says that we will not use journalists except under, American journalists, except under very, very rare circumstances.
1: That meant the CIA could still recruit reporters to shape the news, as long as they felt it was justified. It's a disturbing reality, especially because the news could be lying to you right now.
5: The CIA hired major reporters, big deal TV anchors, big deal TV reporters, newspaper columnists to plant stories for them and paid them. Wow. Probably still going on. I never get to participate in any of this stuff. CIA's never come to me and said, would you please push this story? Would you please post these videos on TikTok? Would you please explain to Midnight Misfits that Romania is evil? Would you do that? This has never happened to me. But apparently it is still going on. Many suspect it. Many suspect it. Therefore, you and I are watching the news on any news channel or any newscast. You and I don't know if that's being pushed by the CIA. You and I don't even know if the CIA is pushing a story that our federal government wants them to push. It could just be rogue. It could be all rogue that the CIA, they think this is a good idea, and they check with no one. They could do that. But I want to know, with a big deal news anchor, how would that work? Any news?

0: news anchor of any credibility. If they come to him and say, here's $100,000, push these stories, I don't think most of them would do it. I think most of them would say, no, I'm not getting near that. But the next part of the conversation is what I wonder about. What then does the CIA say to convince them otherwise? What piece of crap, blackmail, information, tax returns do they have on those guys, 400 of them, that would get them to flip, that would get them to flip and start giving you and me stories that are pushed by the CIA, true or not? What do they say? It has to be a form of blackmail to get most of those reporters or anchor people to push stories for the CIA. That's just not a casual transaction. I'm Walter Sterling. Oh, my God, look at you. You can be the media, 800-848-9222. That's the only phone number that wants to hear from you. 800-848-9222. Red Apple Audio Networks, The Other Side of Midnight.
1: 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This is Moving America. Here's Jake Novak.
2: How do you lighten traffic and improve safety out on the highways? Try some long red lights. No, really. A new smart merging test project on an 8-mile stretch of the I-15 freeway in Temecula, California, includes a new traffic light system on the on-ramps that can keep vehicles from entering the freeway for up to 4 minutes. But the experts are promising that drivers will get those 4 minutes back and then some by delaying their freeway entrance to a moment when it won't slow down the overall flow of traffic. Folks have long known that merging is really the biggest cause of traffic slowdowns, even more than accidents or weather-related delays. So, a lot of transportation departments across America and the world are already studying this project very closely. Just do me a favor. If you get held up during your morning commute at a 4-minute red light, just try to stay awake. With Moving America, I'm Jake Novak.
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0: Hey, Walter. On tonight's episode of Confessions of a Retired Detective, a Rockland County correction officer pleaded not guilty Tuesday to charges connected to an incident that allegedly occurred while he was on duty earlier this year. Russell Thorne, a 63-year-old correction officer from Greenwood Lake, New York, appeared in Rockland County Court as a defendant. Prosecutors say the incident happened on February 17th when he was working at the Rockland County Jail. Now, according to the Rockland County District Attorney's Office, a woman who worked with Thorne left her cup of coffee unattended. Now, Thorne is accused of then placing something in her drink, and when she returned, took a sip, spat out a pill, which was later identified as a laxative. Mr. Thorne is facing charges including second and third degree attempted assault, official misconduct, prison contraband in the second degree, obstructing governmental administration in the second degree, and criminal tampering in the third degree. He's pled not guilty in court to Judge David Asher during arraignment on Tuesday morning. The judge also issued an order of protection for the alleged victim. After the arraignment, Rockland County District Attorney Thomas Wall said, "We believe it was a horrendous act of workplace violence. People in their employment should feel safe and secure." Mr. Thorne has been a correction officer for nearly 15 years. Public data shows he earned over $128,000 in 2025. In a statement, the Rockland County Sheriff's Office said it immediately began investigating once the allegations were reported, and it remains dedicated to ensuring the safety of all individuals and upholding the integrity of law enforcement. The sheriff's office said it will continue cooperating with the district attorney's office. This guy has got all sorts of problems. First of all, I never wanted to become a correction officer. I was told that if you did a 20-year career in the Department of Corrections, including overtime, you basically spent 8.5 years in your life locked up inside with the inmates. Now, Mr. Thorne is 63 years old. He should be collecting Social Security. And why he decided to stay is beyond me. It looks like he took this job later in life. But if these allegations are true, this guy might be going to jail and spending time with the very people he was guarding. Now, for whatever reason, if these allegations are true, he must have had a problem with this woman and decided to slip something in her drink, which I can't fathom. But he's definitely going to pay a price if these allegations are true. For more behind-the-scenes NYPD stories, be sure to check out my new book, NYPD Behind the Blue Wall of Silence, available on Amazon. I'm retired detective turned author Vic Ferrari with Walter Sterling on the other side of midnight.
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2: It's great being with you all night, every night. The great shift. This is the best time of day to work. This is the best time of day for you and I to talk, because I know you're going to tell the truth. Well, maybe not you. There is a movement afoot after COVID where everybody was told, and remember, the reason millions of people went home to do their work at home was because they were ordered to. All their lives they had commuted, trains, buses, cars, they had commuted all their lives. And now they're told to stay home. This is in the thought industries, finance, public relations, advertising, broadcast media. This show could be done from anywhere. They even ran the control rooms for the television networks from their homes on laptops. Different aspects of the control room operation were done in different homes, and it all came together and it worked. Fine. Everybody went home, did the accommodations, did what needed to be done to make that successful. And wait a minute, this is good. I can watch my kid. My kid sees me all day. No daycare payments, no transportation cost. I have a lot more money than I had before. My kid's not as stressed. This is much better. Millions of people made that decision. And then humorless CEOs said, "Well, you have to come back to work." Why did they say that? They didn't say it because there was a cut in productivity. They said it because they had rent. They had rented these giant office buildings or these small office parks, but they had leases. That now they had leases for buildings and facilities that were empty because people were at home. Then there was the evil agenda, the factory floor mentality, where the supervisor wanted to see everybody working in a raised office. They'd look down on the factory floor, the assembly line, the operating room, and they wanted to see everybody working. that's still there. Until those CEOs retire, there's no concept that this is a permanent situation of people working at home. Jimmy Dimon at Chase is throwing tantrums that people aren't coming back to work, cutting their pay, telling them that they might as well never come back. The reason they left, Jimmy, is you told them to leave. And it turns out that was a myth. Most of them had no need to leave. There's one gentleman who decided to do a really smart thing. This guy decided that, well, wait a minute, I could work, if I can't come in, I can work from anywhere. I can do my work on my laptop from anywhere. I'm going to take a cruise. Guy gets on a cruise, 18-month cruise. And what happened to him is amazing. Coming up in just seconds, the other side of midnight, Red Apple Audio Network.
3: 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The next thing you know, it's a thing. Canva, the thing that makes anything a thing.
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5: ABC News, I'm Dave Packer. Two earthquakes measuring 7.2 and 7.5 hit Venezuela Wednesday night, collapsing buildings in the capital, Caracas. Rescue efforts are underway. President Trump backing off at the last minute, not signing the bipartisan Housing Act passed by Congress, designed to bring down the cost of housing, saying Congress first needs to sign the Save America Act, which requires photo ID to vote. And President Trump visiting senators on Capitol Hill Wednesday turned into a shouting match. The president miffed about four Republicans who broke ranks to vote for a war powers resolution on Iran. Senator Bill Cassidy was one of them.
6: The American people need to know more than we are being told. The Senate needs to know. And it does not appear, although I don't know for sure, that the course of this is going the way that we were told.
5: The Justice Department announcing one of its biggest health care fraud crackdowns ever. It involves more than 450 people and $6 billion in alleged scams. This is ABC News. Another round of severe storms expected across the plains Thursday as millions cope with dangerous flooding and fire risk. The Los Angeles Fire Department says a blaze that erupted on top of a cold storage warehouse last week is finally out. It's believed to have started on the solar panels. It's a tall order. Some residents of Texas Hill Country are being asked to keep an eye out for an escaped giraffe.
7: Gracie had just arrived at a privately owned preserve, Cedar Hollow Ranch, about 100 miles west of San Antonio a month earlier. She's 3 years old. The owner, Vic Jones, says Gracie wandered into an area the other giraffes had previously avoided and ended up on the wrong side of the gate. The missing giraffe was reported to the Real County Sheriff's Office to put people on alert. Jones says the search area is extremely remote and the likelihood of Gracie encountering any humans is low.
5: ABC's Chuck Severson. The NHL taking the first step toward expansion in Texas, agreeing to terms with billionaire Dan Friedkin to explore a possible franchise in Houston or Austin. Dave Packer, ABC News.
8: I'm Maria Kina. Our top story, the St. Louis County Council has funded the jail health care contract after Councilwoman Shalonda Webb got her long-awaited meeting with health care director Dr. Kanika Cunningham.
9: I was the only member of the press in the hour, 40-minute long meeting that could have amounted to an email and matched the feeling of a petty divorce hearing. Council Chairwoman Shalonda Webb says that she learned the jail needs more than what they cut to cover a contract for health care workers through this year.
10: As we learned in the CDL meeting today, there needs to be additional fundings added to the original request.
9: Health Director Dr. Kanika Cunningham says you can't compare the cost of health care at a facility like the jails from 1 year to the next.
11: We have a sicker population. Health care costs have increased. So it was the budget policy coordinator. We were able to convince the councilwoman to give additional extra money.
9: Outside St. Louis County headquarters, Sean Malone, KMOX News.
8: After that meeting, there was another budget hearing and then an emergency council meeting to approve the health department's budget. But before final approval, Councilwoman Lisa Clancy says none of this had to happen.
12: We have the receipts about the back and forth about
11: how this wasn't necessarily about communication breakdowns. It was about deliberate choices from the council. And I do hope that moving forward, the council will take a look at its budget process and make sure it's better aligned with how county government works.
8: A team takeover of the Blanchette Aquatic Facility in St. Charles Thursday is being promoted by a flyer making its rounds on social media. Spokesman for the St. Charles City Police Department, Daniel Gibbons, tells KMOX they will not tolerate a takeover.
12: People want to come and enjoy our parks and do so in a respectful manner, then they can obviously do so. But if they are coming to cause problems or try to take over the park, that will not be allowed.
8: Gibbons adds they will have additional park rangers on hand just in case an attempted teen takeover begins to farm. St. Louis Mayor Kara Spencer is in Washington, D.C., making the case to Missouri's congressional delegation to secure community development block grant disaster recovery funds for St. Louis. In a release, Spencer says the grants are supplemental disaster recovery funding meant to address long-term disaster needs. The CDBGDR is appropriate.

0: created by Congress, which has not made any community development block grant appropriations since 2024. From the Saliga Heating and Cooling Weather Desk, overnight thunderstorms possible, lows of 67 degrees. A flood watch goes up Thursday, mix of sun and clouds, scattered storms, heavy downpours at times with 86 degrees for the high. Thursday night, showers and storms, heavy rain again with a low of 69, and for Friday, showers and storms with heavy rains, a high of 83.
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0: Dave Scott, a known Canadian expert on UAPs, UFOs, extraterrestrials, Bigfoot, time portals. Bigfoot, time portals. Welcome to the other side of midnight. Dave Scott, welcome.
1: Thank you, number one. It is always very, very good time for me to be here with you, and thank you for having me as always.
0: Well, you're always prepared, and you keep your sentences short.
1: Well, that's the way I like it on my show, so, you know, I got to mind my own P's and Q's if I'm going to be conducting the same thing on Spaced Out Radio, that's for sure.
0: Have more files been dropped? Some places on the internet, on TikTok, I read that more files have been dropped yesterday, a day before, or is that dating wrong? Is there any hope we're going to see anything more interesting than unidentified?
1: Well, that's actually a great question, because I was talking to a researcher friend of mine, Courtney Marcassani, earlier today. She's a citizen journalist and a very well-known researcher in the UFO community. And we actually were getting into this subject quite a bit about the tranches, because I asked her point blank, when do you think the next one is coming out? She believes it could be out as early as this Friday. And once again, there's no hype around it. You know, the first two tranches that were released going back over a month now, they were hyped right up, Walter. There was excitement. The files are coming out. The president has said, we're releasing these. This is coming right from the top. This is what the American people want. This is what we are delivering. And we were pumped up. I was pumped up about it. Second tranche, we knew it was coming in 2 weeks. We got the 46 videos that Anna Paulina Luna and her conspiracy club wanted to provide for us. Some of the videos weren't too bad.
0: Dave.
1: Yes.
0: Please speak into the phone.
1: I apologize.
0: It's okay.
1: Where were I signing here?
0: Anna Luna, the Looney lady.
1: Yes, Anna Paulina Luna was very excited about getting the 46 videos released. We got those, which was exciting. And then 2 weeks later, nothing happens. And then the following week later, the movie from Steven Spielberg, Disclosure Day, comes out. And we get all excited about that. And guess what? That's when they release the next tranche. Well, it's 2 weeks after that now, and we're expecting another download this week. But the problem is, how do they follow up with that failing grade of evidence that they provided in the last tranche? There was only two videos. The rest of the videos were all AI generated. You called them cartoons. And there seems to be little to no hype around this. So in my conversation with Courtney, my research friend, I asked her point blank, are we starting to see the beginning of a UFO psyop, psychological operation, that literally is going to take this subject and really start to dumb it down so people become disinterested in this? And Courtney's background is she is a psychologist. So I figured this would be a good question to ask her. She's a little bit of a pro. And she said she believes that if this next dump of files is really as lame as number three, then that really does show that the government might be putting on some sort of collapse on the UFO information, because they are done with it. They don't want to talk about it, and they'll release it as it goes because it's going to become a non-story, Walter.
0: Well, it's always been, it is the hugest story in our lifetime, and at the same time, it's a non-story. It is a huge story in our lifetime because it is the first time since Roswell that the United States government has said, yes, there are these files about space, things we don't understand, maybe alien life we don't understand. It's the first time they've acknowledged that they have unidentified imagery video. That's the first time the United States government says, we don't know what it is. That's a big revelation right there, because we expect them to know what it is. That's why we have a military to protect our skies. We expect it. And it's the first time that the government is participating in the conversation. That's news. That's huge. Now, what they have revealed is what they don't understand. They don't know what the heck this is. They're showing us what they have not identified. That is what the president promised, and that is why he wasn't excited.
1: Well, and you know what? There were a lot of people. If we go back a few weeks, even a couple months, when the rumors were coming out that these files were coming out, there was some people within the government saying, you know what? This isn't what the public expects. This isn't about little Martian men from Mars. This isn't about flying discs. This is about other types of topics. But, you know, the problem is, and I've said this before on the show, we get all of this hype about these amazing craft and videos of craft that may even show these alien life forms flying the craft. And we hear these politicians speak about it. We hear these so-called insiders speak about it. We hear these whistleblowers speak about it. And yet there is no evidence that has been released about it. So it almost seems like we're in some sort of shell game. I don't want to call it a false flag operation because I don't think it is that. But I do think that there is a real issue in the communication between what we're wanting to see and what they're actually providing us to see. Like you said, what the president said, he is giving us what we haven't been able to identify. I don't really believe that because I think they're showing us man-made objects like the weather balloons.
0: You don't even think it's from space. You just think this is stuff that looks wacky that has been made by Earthlings.
1: Yes, I do.
0: Wow.
1: Yes, I do.
0: Wow.
1: Because the majority of the videos, Walter, that were released have been taken in war zones. Where's right. a great place to test out that technology? You're building it for war. Why would you not test it in war?
0: Exactly. Is there any other news from that world?
1: Right now, it's real slow. It's like the night before Christmas, you know, or like the NBA draft that was happening. I know you're not a sports guy. I am. You know, but it's kind of like the night before Christmas. We're all sitting here waiting to see what happens. We're hoping for the new bike, the drum set, whatever it may be. And I think we might end up with another lump of coal come Friday if it's released.
0: Dave Scott's the host of Spaced Out Radio. You can hear every show he's ever done on YouTube, Spaced Out Radio. And he's got a website that has a store, and in that store is a t-shirt with me, a picture of me in a UFO. This is worth owning. You go to the beach this summer, you wear a t-shirt with me in a UFO, you will be a chick magnet. Wouldn't you say that's fair, Dave?
1: You know what? It's going to multiply your sexiness at the beach by at least 25%.
0: No other show promises you anything like that. Dave Scott, Spaced Out Radio, thank you for being on the other side of midnight.
2: Hey, Walter Sterling, this is your cousin Breezy. Listen, I think that it's time that you took a little break, so I'm going to play a song that I actually introduced years ago. So, Walter, hit the trail, and I'll take care of business.

0: Gee, I hope everybody enjoyed that song. That was a lot of fun. And if you want more of that, you can join me on Saturday from 6 to 10 o'clock. Now, there's one problem right now. Where's Walter? Walter? Oh, there he is. Here's Walter.
1: I'm here with Ed, who's in St. Louis at 800-858-9222. Ed, welcome to the other side of
2: Thank you very much. And if I can wear a Sven Gulli T-shirt, I can certainly wear yours if there's some way I can get one.
1: Yeah, you go to spacedoutradio.com and click on shop, and you will find one.
2: That sounds easy. It sounds easy. Yeah.
1: It is easy, and life is supposed to be easy, Ed.
2: Well, you bring us back, I think, and you open up our opportunity to talk about what's really important to us, and that is the tax increases that were automatic. The fact that taxes here don't sunshine, sunset. The third of the area is being defunded for public transportation, but we're going to talk about nursing home if we may.
1: Now, are you? This is our friend Ed, who's in St. Louis. He went into a nursing home 2 weeks ago, and I said, "Well, tell us what that's like." One of the things that's interesting about American media is millions of people go into the nursing home every month. It's never reported on. It's never part of the conversation. And the reason for that is because you're old. Advertisers don't want old. Advertisers don't want people going into nursing homes because they can't buy stuff. And yet it is a traumatic and major event to millions of families. And I'm like, I'm not going to cover it. But I got Ed here who's actually going through it. Now it gets interesting. How's it going, Ed?
2: Well, first of all, I would recommend, and I will in the morning. I mean, you know, we can recommend things as patients, and they can be ignored or accepted. But I will recommend that they collect all cell phones immediately. That's the first thing they do when the employees walk in, including the manager, because they're on those phones 80% personal calls.
1: So they're not paying attention to you. They're not. You're telling me the staff isn't paying attention to you. They're on TikTok.
2: Well, whatever they're on, and there are examples. You can't feed a paraplegic and be on the cell phone, and you should administer drugs when you're on a cell phone. You know, so that would eliminate it.
1: That's fascinating. That's amazing.
2: Well, that and the fact that once the boss, you were talking about the top-down industrial mechanism, but once the boss leaves, it changes totally and completely. It's like, you know, the curtain comes back in Act Two. And so I will recommend that the boss work third shift and weekends. And the assistant boss can be there during the day and handle all the regular stuff.
1: How's it going for you? Oh, one second. I want to know how it's going for you. I want to know what happened at the hospital. So many exciting things there with our friend in St. Louis. I'm Walter Sterling. 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
1: At 800-848-9222, we're talking to Ed in St. Louis, who just went into a nursing home. And no, normally I wouldn't talk about nursing homes. Yes, I understand the demographic demands of advertisers. But here's a real friend who really has experienced a major life trauma, leaving his home, going into a nursing home. Now, Ed, this week you also went into the hospital?
2: Went into the hospital about seven days ago, and it happened to be a record day for people in the emergency room to start out, and they announced,
1: lucky you,
2: would family please leave? So it was going to be difficult.
1: Yeah.
2: To their credit, because it was chest pains, they did some quick work and then put me back in the waiting room, where I waited about 9 hours, 9 hours to be seen by a doctor person.
1: That's normal.
2: Right. I figured five, but
1: yeah.
2: Okay, and then I did get into a room, and they did take care of me, and they wanted to keep me too long. I guess maybe you make more money the longer you keep somebody in the hospital through the insurance and other things. But finally, I got back to here, and they thought I was missing. In other words, everybody was crazy excited. No, I wasn't missing. I was, it's tough on older people, and the fact that a lot of them are not strong enough to advocate for themselves. Those are the ones that I worry about the most.
1: Yeah, but I don't care about them. I care about you. How'd it go for you?
2: Well, I think I have some options. If I get a little bit better, I may have the option of getting out of here. I also have the option of staying. So, I will determine that. But while I'm here, I want to try to assist. I'd like to see this place get a 10 rating or a 9. Come on. The food's good, and that's about it.
1: Oh, the food is good.
2: Food is very good. The food service is good.
1: Great.
2: Now, they lost my laundry.
1: What's bad?
2: They lost my laundry. Yeah, go ahead.
1: That's bad. Lost the laundry. Good. What else? What else happened?
2: Well, it's you never win an argument. I mean, you never ever win. The staffer always has the last word, and then the staffer doesn't even want to hear your side. So it gets very fatiguing. Then the staffer will tell another staffer, this guy's giving me trouble. So it gets fatiguing having to, just try to get a little quality of life here while I'm here.
1: They don't pay attention to you. They're on their cell phones. Those are the big problems, right?
2: Well, then they're braiding their hair all the way down to a lot of that, yeah.
1: There's a lot of cosmetics going on. A lot of hair products.
2: Yes.
1: A lot of hair products being used while they're supposed to be taking care of you.
2: Well, there are some heroes and heroines. There's always a few that really know why they're there, and they're being paid. I would ask a question, and someone said, well, I'm new here. I said, yeah, but you're sitting here, you're being paid. Can you answer my question? No, you got to talk to somebody else. Well, okay, but that shouldn't be, get a little orientation. little bit of orientation.
1: I agree. All right, Ed, that's a pretty good update. Will you call us tomorrow? Let us know what's going on.
2: I'll do that. And go USA.
1: Go USA. Thank you very much for the call, Ed. Ed in St. Louis, thank you, who has entered a nursing home the past few days. He's giving us an update. This is a side of nursing home life we never hear. You never hear about it anyway. And the reason you never hear about it anyway is everybody who makes radio is terrified of having anybody over the age of 50 tune in. I would say safely, based on what I hear, what I'm told, there's much talk about discrimination. Discrimination. They are DEI people. DEI people. Did you see that? Did you see that DEI executive at Chase? The DEI executive at Chase, outside of the big games in New York City, wants some souvenir, some Knicks souvenir that she thought was in the trash on the street. She takes two New York City-sized garbage cans on the street that are huge and packed, and dumps them over on the street and the sidewalk to get to her Knicks souvenir, to get to the shirt that she wanted. She takes the garbage, spreads it all over the street, all over the sidewalk. Thank God it was heavily, rigorously photographed and videoed, shown to the police. The police see it. She got fired immediately. Many charges being filed. But this large woman, she had to have a T-shirt, no matter what. And she was going to get it out of a trash can. And instead of doing it a number of ways she could have done it, she just dumps the trash in the street. And then, bonus track, she's the DEI executive at Chase. I'd love you. Thank God. It's kind of nonsense. But what the DEI people never seem to be concerned about is age discrimination. You can be white, black, Hispanic. All the laws are on your side. Age discrimination, the laws are on their side, but there's no interest. There's no concern by a company saying, oh, look, here's a 64-year-old and here's a 34-year-old. Who are they going to hire? They're going to hire the 34-year-old. No matter what, they're going to hire the 34-year-old. And it's not even an issue in their minds that they have to fill any quotas of people who are over 50. They're not even a concentration. There's not even a thought. Sorry, not even a thought. You and I are on WGN in Chicago. 800-848-9222. Now, let's see. I don't have a screen, I don't think. It goes away regularly. Password rejected. Now let's try again, guys. Let's see here. 800-848-9222. Live radio with Tom in New Jersey. Welcome to the other side of midnight. Hi, Tom.
9: Hey, good morning. You were just recently, a couple callers were talking about something that was made for war, so why don't we test it out in war, right?
1: No, I didn't say anything like that. I didn't say anything like that. I don't know. I'd be happy to talk to you, Tom, but I don't know what you're talking about.
9: Oh, no, it wasn't you. It was the caller that said that there was something made for war, so why don't we test it out in war?
1: I don't know what you're talking. I really, honest to God, I would be happy to talk about it. If somebody said that, I don't remember it. Can you bring us up to speed? Can you tell me what they said?
9: It was only two callers ago, but
1: I didn't know I had a requirement to memorize two, three back. I don't know what the rule is, Tom.
9: Well, the reason I brought that up, well, can I tell you the reason?
1: That's what I said. Please bring us up to speed.
9: Okay, so I don't know what he was talking about, but that reminded me of something that was actually made for war and was used for war and actually won a war. It was weather manipulation.
1: But yes, I believe in weather manipulation, and it never got reversed. No, I believe it's being done right now by the North Koreans.
9: No, it's never been reversed, and that is one of the main reasons why we have so much horrible weather around the world. It could have been reversed, but like I said, originally this was made to win a war, but somebody with a big brain chose to not reverse it and just leave it be.
1: I totally believe that. Yeah. That's one of the great conspiracies. Now, listen to me. You know what happened today? Today, no. There was a 5.6 earthquake in Northern California, which is a huge earthquake.
9: And a
1: 7.6 earthquake in Venezuela, which destroyed the country. A horrendous, horrendous earthquake. Not, and throughout Europe, it's over 100 degrees. It is the highest, yeah, highest temperatures they have had in Europe in, yeah, ever.
9: And guess
1: all,
9: what?
1: All the same day.
9: I heard it. I'm sorry.
1: All on the same day.
9: And also, I remember when I first heard about this many years ago, Ireland is always supposed to have beautiful weather. They started to have horrible weather, and that was because of weather manipulation that wasn't reversed.
1: All right, now listen to me. Who is manipulating the weather?
9: I don't know. Like I said, I heard about this early on. Somebody used this technique to win a war. And they
1: which
9: did win
1: war?
9: A war.
1: Which war?
9: I don't know. I don't know.
1: All right,
9: it was
1: so
9: a long
1: stop,
9: time ago.
1: Stop. Tom. That's something you can find out. When you call in a show like this, it's a national radio show, that's a simple thing to search. I want you to hang up. I want you to go do the homework.
9: Yeah, but I have no internet. I'm talking to you on a flip phone with zero internet.
1: Oh, okay.
9: I'm like a dinosaur.
1: All right, but that's the sort of thing we need to know. Otherwise, it's just a cartoon. We don't want a cartoon, but you're
9: a
1: good guy.
9: No.
1: Thank you for the call.
9: It is a fact.
1: I believe you. I said I agree with you. 800-848-9222. It is a conspiracy to control our weather. I believe the conspiracy to control our weather is done by the North Koreans. I believe the North Koreans are controlling our weather because they don't have a lot else to work with. Agnes, welcome to the other side of midnight, 800-848-9222. Good evening. Welcome to the big radio show. What's going on?
10: Hi, my name is Agnes. I live at Ocean Beach, New Jersey. But
1: I'm jealous right there.
10: It's so great. You have no idea.
1: Dream of it.
10: I look at the sky every night through my window, and my husband passed away about 2 years ago.
1: Did you get the body out of the house?
10: What?
1: Did you get the body out of the house?
10: No,
1: or is it still with you? I mean, why would you bring up your dead husband at the beginning of a call with me? Why would you do that?
10: Because I have nothing else to do but listen to you at night.
1: God bless you.
10: Anyway, I do miss him, but I also taught school for 50 years in New Jersey, and in the school wears Halloween costumes, and I got tired of just a plain old Halloween costume, an animal or whatever. So I had my T-shirt, and I went in the Halloween parade, and on the back of the T-shirt I wrote in big black letters, UFO. And the other teachers said, Agnes, yes, you are a UFO. But I used to think of all these crazy things because I like to make teaching interesting. So the children said, what's a UFO? Well, we did lessons and lessons. And now I look out the window and I see drones. I see different colors. And I'm wondering, you know, maybe I started something for a T-shirt. My daughter-in-law is making T-shirts, but wouldn't that be a moneymaker? Anyway, I just called because I was listening to 908, you know, 848, and I've called before, but I have also used puppets. And for teaching, because children will get off their phones and watch a puppet talk. And so I taught science lessons with puppets. And I made up a puppet out of a sock. And the children came in with different socks with names on them. Anyway, I just thought I would make myself known on your program.
1: Does that mean you're going to be a regular now? Because that would be good. This is a great call. I love teachers. A great teacher is a great gift to every child. I was very blessed in elementary school to have some of the greatest teachers ever. I went to the Maplewood South Orange schools when they were great schools. And yes, I appreciate what you're saying, and absolutely I believe you that a puppet will beat an iPhone every time.
10: Well, it worked for me. And you know what? My principal even made me a puppet theater, and I used to go for recess. And when on a rainy day, the children didn't misbehave. They wanted to see Mrs. A's puppet theater.
1: Of course,
10: anyway,
1: they do.
10: I'm 82 years old now, and I'm thinking, you know what? People pay attention to nighttime shows. There's nothing else on TV. And there's nothing else better for me to do at night is listen to you. So I have listened on the radio, my transistor radio that I still have, and it is so interesting to hear what you guys have to say.
1: Well,
10: and
1: that's
10: Dr.
1: good, because
10: Sy,
1: you know, we're insane. You do know that, Agnes. You know we're crazy.
10: I know, but it right. worked.
1: It's worked.
10: Insanity works.
1: Insanity and works. Well, this is a great promo, Agnes. I really appreciate it. You better call back. Thank you for calling 800-848-9222. Pete, Matt, isolate that. Pull that out. Send it to Chris. There's a promo. Thank you very much. Charlie, welcome. You're on the other side of midnight. 800-848-9222. Hi, Charlie.
11: Hello. Thank you for taking my call. And the thing I wanted to talk to you about is what you were talking about, what you had said. The fat, dumpy, ugly lady, she was a DEI executive. She was until she got fired.
1: What she got she fired immediately. To their credit, she got fired immediately.
11: Yes, yes. And first of all, I don't even think the position should exist.
1: I don't either.
11: I object to that.
1: No, I object to it. Listen to me, and then I'll shut up, and I want to hear what you have to say. But my RAM is so small that I'll forget it if I don't say it right now. DEI should not exist. It did not exist. It was a new phenomena at the height of COVID and at the height of the Biden administration. It was a new phenomena. Here's the fact that any decent employer, any well-run company respects who you are for what you can do and nothing else. You don't need somebody who is overpaid, bloated with an unspecified job. There's nothing specific about that job. And worse than that, there's no goal. It doesn't say, all right, here's what you have to do to make the company more money. That is the reason companies exist, to make more money. The DEI job does not make any company more money. It sucks money out of it, and it sucks talented people away from it. But if you're a decent person, a good employer, a well-run company, all you want are the best people you can get. And you don't care what they look like. All you want is the best people you can get. Therefore, there's no need for DEI. I am done speaking now. Go ahead, Charlie.
11: I agree with everything you just said, right? And this got started up, like you said, during the Biden administration. It was horrible, the whole concept. But anyway, I'm glad she got fired, but she didn't get fired for that. She got fired for her misbehavior. What the fat, dumpy woman did is she didn't want a t-shirt. The city of New York spray painted their trash cans to be the same color as the Knicks uniform. So she dumps all the trash, and it was pretty full, onto the street, and she takes a city trash can. She's stealing city property now. She wants the New York City trash can. She takes that home. She wants that as a souvenir. When she could have went on the Knicks, website, the New York Knickerbockers website, and ordered herself a trash can, an official Knicks trash can, or the Knickerbockers trash can with a logo on it that's official from the company. But she stole a city trash can. That's what she was looking to steal. And she's such an idiot. I mean, A, there are cameras everywhere. all sorts of cameras, the bodegas, the stores, they have cameras. But in her case, she was actually caught by someone with a cell phone who just whipped out their cell phone, started filming her on their cell phone because they couldn't believe what a moron she is, and they turned it over to police, and that's how she was recognized almost immediately at work, and she got fired. She lost her job, I guess. But it's terrible.
1: It was terrible. I'm glad she got busted right away. I'm glad you saw that, Charlie, and I'm really glad you called. So thank you very much for calling The Other Side of Midnight. 800-848-9222, 43 past the hour on The Great Shift, The Late Shift with Walter Sterling and Tim in Las Vegas. Love Las Vegas. Welcome to the big radio show.
12: Walter, good evening, good morning, whatever it is now. Thanks for taking my call.
1: What's up?
12: Well, I want to talk about my news, as you brought up earlier.
1: Yes, yes. What is your news?
12: My news? So there's a neighbor I have somewhere around the block, and he likes to fly a drone around the neighborhood, fairly low, with, like, a cloak on it, with a skull of, like, some kind of plastic skeleton.
1: That's so cool.
12: And he just...
1: That's the coolest thing
12: around
1: I've
12: the
1: ever
12: neighborhood,
1: heard.
12: And it's
1: That's
12: kind of
1: best.
12: A freaky sight.
1: Yeah.
12: But, you know, I would say 'tis the season, but it's really hot and it's not, you know, that's a Halloween kind of thing. But I'm digging it. I'm loving it. Every time he flies around, I swear, you know, I wave at it. You know, I kind of like draw attention to myself so he can catch me. And it visits frequently. And in actuality, I'm hoping that it's a drone and it's not something otherworldly.
1: What? Of course, it's a drone. Why do you think he's doing that? Why do you think he's doing that?
12: We all need a form of entertainment. Sometimes it's talk radio. Sometimes it's flying a drone.
1: That's really deep, man. That's like really deep. You know, you're really deep, Tim. I appreciate that. In Vegas, has the business picked up? Has it gotten better? Rumor has it that the past year, business was terrible.
12: Yeah. Well, you know, it's been better, obviously. But it seems like it's picking up. You know, now it's summer, it's hot, the girls are dressing less, which is nice, which is drawing more attention, and I think we're on the up and up.
1: Glad to hear it, my friend. Any other news, anything else you'd like to share from Vegas tonight?
12: Man, you know what, there's a whole bunch of stuff we could talk about, but I don't want to take all night, I got to get to work.
1: Good luck with work. Glad you and I are on the third shift, the great shift. I appreciate the call, Tim, at 800-848-9222. Congratulations, Steve. I don't know how you got through, but you did. Welcome to The Other Side of Midnight. Hi.
13: Walter, distinguished panel.

0: When you finally find your thing, you want the whole world to know about that thing. So you use a thing called Canva to make it an even bigger and better thing. Whether you want to create flyers for that thing, make presentations for that thing, or design merch for that thing, you can do anything. So people can see your thing, feel your thing, love your thing. The next thing you know, it's a thing. Canva, the thing that makes anything a thing.
1: Contract. That's what that's all about. Thank you for the call, Steve. Thank you very much for calling 800-848-9222. What is your news? My news never seems to be on TV. My news never seems to be in the newspaper. I could give a crap about soccer. We are not soccer people. Glad it's here. Hope retailers make a lot of money. You're selling puppets on the street, coffee, hot dogs. Good luck. Hope you're doing great. Anytime I've ever heard about a major soccer championship in the world, usually in Brazil, it's followed by riots. I don't know why we invited this. In my opinion, this isn't our sport. We don't care about it. We don't know how it works. John, you're on the other side of midnight. 800-848-9222. John, welcome to
2: Walter.
1: Big show. What's going on? Do you have anything to report?
2: I do. I want to go back to that very nice lady that you had just had on tonight, that she's a teacher. She was talking about the puppet shows, but she said something that's actually very, very true. I work the midnight shift from 11 to 7. And when I walk around at night, if I'm sitting in the car, I absolutely love listening to you guys. And I'm young. I'm 29. I'm not really
1: but
2: big.
1: Listen, what do you mean, us guys? I'm just me. It's just me.
2: But I like listening to you, Walter. You're
1: there you go.
2: You're very entertaining.
1: Hmm.
2: I find that when you have a younger person who's not big on politics, and they don't know, I find that it's easier for the person to understand when you keep it lighthearted, or like if you keep it brief. So like, that's why it's so perfect. So I did want to say that I absolutely love listening to you.
1: Thank you.
2: I started listening like from my grandma, because I used to stay with her a lot when I was younger. So she always had on 77. And so absolutely loved listening to you. She got me into it too, so that's good. I want to say that as great of a job, by the way, that the teachers are doing. Why do you think these kids nowadays, the younger generation, is as bad as they are?
1: Because since the dawn of time, since the Roman times, every group of adults says the younger generation is bad. That's what happens. You are the older generation, and now it is your job to say that younger people are bad.
2: Absolutely.
1: Therefore, they're not bad. They're no different than you were. And your parents looked at your friends and go, why are they so bad? We were never like this.
2: Yeah, absolutely. Absolutely.
1: So it's a lot of nonsense. The fact is that young people today are doing and acting exactly the way they're supposed to, and their job is to really annoy the hell out of their parents and other grown-ups. That's their job. If you find them, why are they so bad? They're not bad. They're kids. That's their job. Thank you for the call, John. I really do appreciate it. 800-848-9222. It's about 50 minutes past the hour. On the other side of midnight, this is the Red Apple Audio Networks.
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4: October 1770, Boston lawyer and future president John Adams makes one of the most controversial and eventually momentous decisions in American history. Adams decides to defend the British commanders and troops responsible for the infamous Boston Massacre in March of that year, which left five American colonists dead. Adams was a staunch

0: patriot, but he was adamant that the eventually independent new United States would be a nation founded on the rule of law, revolution or no revolution. Adams' defense turned out to be brilliant, and he secured acquittals for all of the troops and British officials charged with the most serious crimes. It says quite a bit about Adams and also the American people that his decision to defend the British didn't stop him from becoming one of the founders of the country 6 years later and the first resident of the new White House since 1797. Adams remained a strong conscience of the nation right up to his death on America's 50th birthday, July 4th, 1826.
1: Jason is an avid hiker who loves the outdoors. 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
8: Thank you for taking my call, Walter.
7: What's up, Matthew?
8: Hello? I'm 71 years old.
7: Stop
8: I'm
7: right there.
8: On the Garden
7: stop,
8: State.
7: Stop right there. I want to hear about the Garden State, but please don't give your age or I'm going to have to ask, when did you last have sex?
8: Oh, okay. No problem. But I have to tell you something. The reason why I called, I listened to you, you know, on a regular basis, but the reason why I called was I just think you nailed it. I mean, listening to this fellow from St. Louis talk about what he's talking about, I called on nursing homes for many years as a former rep.
7: You were a detail guy?
8: Yeah. Yeah, absolutely.
7: Could you bribe doctors to take the medicine? Did you pay them to prescribe your medication?
8: No, I didn't pay them, but I will tell you, in the day, the doctors were always looking for something. The nursing home employers were always looking for something, the nursing home owners. But I never did. I never paid them anything or gave them any drugs. You know?
7: Well, what did you give them? What were they looking for?
8: It's crazy. They were looking for us to give them a free fax machine or free equipment or sponsor a something for the patients inside the nursing homes. Yeah.
7: But they were always looking for something because I've noticed in going to too many doctors, I've noticed that there are waves of prescriptions that they start to mention, things that all of them all of a sudden think I should take. Like all of them for 6 months said, be sure to take vitamin D. I'm like, where the hell did that come from? And yeah, so I always wondered about the economics of a detail man.
8: Well, besides the economics of the detail man, I think the economics of a nursing home on how they get paid for moving patients back and forth to a hospital. So there is a definite economics that once they master it and how they know how to move the patients around, it is a lot more to their profit type of a deal.
7: Does a nursing home get rewarded for sending a patient to a specific hospital?
8: No, they get rewarded for sending them there, and they get the rewarded for keeping the bed open, and they play what I would call the discharge, bring them back mambo. But the other piece I just was, Walter, that was very interesting to me is that I just think you nailed it with this voice of the seniors. Nobody's listening to them, especially the ones that don't have representation in the nursing home. So, I mean, I just think you nailed it, and I'll be listening to more to see what these folks, including myself. I mean, I'm a senior, but I'm still working, and I'm active, and my wife is alive, et cetera. But geriatrics and what's going on to these folks is a major deal.
7: People over 50 are the most discriminated group in America. If you're up for a job and you're 50 and the other person up for that job is 30, the 30-year-old's going to get it regardless of skills, and Lord knows you have more experience. And nobody's screaming. Nobody's saying discrimination. Nobody's saying that they hate people over 50. No 50-year-old is demanding reparations. No 50-year-old man is demanding reparations for the fact that he was forced to swim nude at the YMCA and in his high school swimming pool. Never comes up yet. Every boy in the 50s, 60s, and 70s was forced to swim nude in their public school and the YMCA. What the hell was that about? Where are those reparations? Matthew, I appreciate the call. And by the way, here's something that will make you sick for sure. You're on the Garden State Parkway?
8: Yes.
7: Okay. $1.2 billion a year in tolls is collected on that one road.
8: Wow. I believe it. Oh, I believe it. Unbelievable.
7: For nothing. What's it for? The road's there. The Roman roads have been there since for 2,000 years. There's no need for any repairs. It is the biggest crooked money changers in the temple scam possible. Matthew, your buddy, call again, 800-848-9222. Walter Sterling, very excited to be with you. You and I are talking about your news. What was your headline today? My headlines are never on the ABC Nightly News. They're never on Fox News. Those aren't my headlines. A stabbing in Queens. I'm not in that neighborhood. A stabbing in St. Louis. Not in that neighborhood. There are certain things that are amazing, like a 7.6 earthquake in Venezuela. Oh, my God. A 5.6 earthquake in Northern California. That's huge stuff. And it's interesting, but it's not my news. My news, trouble with the kid, trouble with the in-laws, the threat that I'm going to have to go on vacation in my in-laws' home at the beach, but the wrong beach, and I'm trying to price an airline ticket, and every time I put in the request, the price changes. Same website, the price, the algorithms are eating me. Those are my challenges. How about yours? Let's you and I talk live at 800-848-9222. How much time do I got there, Matt? What? Oh, okay, good. And I have an email. And the email is walter.sterling@wabcradio.com. 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
9: ABC News, I'm Dave Packer. Rescue workers are searching for victims who may be trapped in a collapsed building in Caracas following twin powerful earthquakes. At least 32 people are reported dead and at least 700 injured. After President Trump's surprise announcement Wednesday that he would not sign the 21st Century Road to Housing Act as planned, he met with Senate Republicans in a luncheon that turned into a shouting match. The targets of his ire, four Republicans who voted for an Iran War Powers Resolution, Senator Bill Cassidy was on the receiving end and gave some back.
10: You have not told the American people what's going on.

0: As opposed to the last 4 weeks, it's lasted 4 months. Our original objectives have not been achieved. And I want to know what's going on.
1: Bed Bath & Beyond is on the comeback trail 3 years after filing for bankruptcy. And if you've held on to one of the company's infamous blue coupons, the chain says it will still honor them. This is ABC News. Firefighters in Sanford, Maine rescued a person stuck high up in a garbage truck after they fell asleep in a dumpster. A woman seen stealing a blue and orange decorated Knicks trash can is giving it back.
2: On the day of the Knicks parade, the woman unceremoniously dumped an overflowing public waste basket onto the sidewalk, grabbed both ends, and walked off. Her employer, J.P. Morgan Chase, says she's no longer with the company. The bank did not say what her job was, but added she was not attending the parade in an official capacity. The sanitation department issued her two summonses, $75 for littering and $100 for impeding operations. The woman returned the trash can and city sanitation posted a photo of it with the caption, "Home sweet home."
1: ABC's Aaron Katursky. What's as big as Jupiter but lighter than cotton candy? A pair of giant planets that astronomers recently discovered some 1,100 light years away. They're the biggest exoplanets found to have less density than cotton candy, making them the largest known planets of their size. Dave Packer, ABC News.
3: I'm Maria Aquino. Our top story, the Cardinals announcing an organizational leadership transition today, but not much is changing in how the club conducts their business.
4: Bill DeWitt Jr. will remain chairman and principal owner of the St. Louis Cardinals, but his son Bill DeWitt III has been promoted to CEO, expanding his leadership responsibilities to both baseball and business operations. Anuk Karunaratne is now the president of business operations. DeWitt III says the parties have essentially already been filling these roles.
5: Today's announcement's really part of a planning process that's been in place for a few years. In some ways, it's not that big of a change, as all of us up here have been working together closely, you know, for a couple years now. But in formalizing these roles, we're just firming up the leadership structure that will lay the foundation for the next wave of organizational and team success.
4: With Hein Bloom serving as the president of baseball operations, the club is hopeful to have a stable leadership structure for years to come. At Busch Stadium, Matt Pauly, KMOX Sports.
3: The Cardinals are home this weekend, and there's good news for all drivers coming downtown this weekend. MoDOT tells us Interstate 44, the closure over the sinkhole downtown at Broadway and Biddle, should be reopened this weekend. Engineer Jen Wade says their focus is that column.
6: If things stay the way they are right now, we're not concerned at all. However, nothing about a sinkhole says it's going to stay the same regardless, right? So we needed to make sure that we did everything we could to protect it.
3: That means reducing vibration on the bridge above so they could see all the material against the column. Some discrepancies about bars closing early in the Grove during Pride this weekend. Initially, Mayor Kara Spencer said the bars voluntarily agreed to close at midnight. But today, during a press conference, St. Louis Police Chief Robert Tracy says that's not the case. KMOX asked if the Grove would be hiring private security.
7: I think that's voluntary if they're going to have private security. Any place that does, when we have an operational plan, if they do have it, we'll be making sure we communicate with them so, you know, so we're not stepping on each other and then actually can enhance security down there.
3: Mayor Spencer has imposed a curfew for those 17 and under in the Forest Park Southeast neighborhood, which includes the Grove. There is no curfew, though, in place for downtown, something St. Louis police would have liked to see. The curfew goes into effect from 8 Saturday evening through 5 o'clock Monday morning. From the Salika Heated and Cooling Weather Desk, overnight thunderstorms are possible. A low of 67 degrees. A flash flood watch goes up Thursday. Mix of sun and clouds, scattered showers and storms, heavy downpours at times. 86 degrees for the high. Thursday night, showers and storms, heavy rain, a low of 69. And Friday, another day of storms with heavy downpours and a high of 83 degrees. And then that rain continues into Friday night with heavy rain at times, a low of 70. Saturday, partly sunny and still a chance early of showers and storms.
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3: Show me today. The voice of Missouri is our car guy, David Finkelstein. We are talking about two big trends hitting drivers right now. First, concerns are growing around newer vehicles that use smaller turbocharged engines, and some owners are reporting issues. And then second, Americans are holding onto their vehicles longer. And then we'll get into a third topic here too, David, if we have time, on just dealing with hot weather driving. So great to have you here, but let's start with the big picture. What are you seeing with these newer, smaller engines that's raising concerns among owners?
4: Bill, it's always good to be with you. Good to be with your audience, of course. So the pattern we've seen over the years, the car companies are under a lot of restrictions with the federal government. And that is under the headlines of EPA requirements. In order for the car companies to meet these guidelines set forth by the federal government, what's happening, they're having to look at every single part of the automobile, make vehicles lighter, make them more efficient. Well, one area that's in the crosshairs is offering smaller engines. Bill, turning back the clock 25, 30 years ago, V8s were the big thing. And then we started seeing some V6 engines, smaller engines, downsizing. We started seeing a small amount of four cylinders used years ago. And if you had a four-cylinder car, I got to tell you, among friends and associates, here comes whoever, your buddy's coming. He's got a four-cylinder. It was like you were the laughing stock of the group. It's like
3: turning your man you card.
4: You were like the nerd. You know, he drives a four-cylinder. Ha ha. Okay.
3: Yeah.
4: Fast forward our thoughts. Car companies looked at that. They've incorporated a lot of great technologies with these four-cylinder engines, offering turbos, as you suggested. Great horsepower. Car companies are taking it even yet another step. They're introducing three-cylinder engines. Nissan's doing this. Ford Motor Company's doing this. Others have as well. We saw it with GM years ago. Three-cylinder, really? What's happening, drivers out here, they're driving vehicles and they're towing, they're recreational vehicles, perhaps, in the summer months. They're towing a boat, a trailer, some camping equipment. Well, we're overloading, we're taxing these engines, we're stressing them out. What's happening, maybe someone originally drove a V8-powered vehicle or a V6-powered vehicle, and now they're in a four-cylinder and they're trying to get the same use out of that engine. These engines aren't holding up. The key to all of this conversation, Bill, if you own one of these newer vehicles, it's got the smaller downsized engines. We need to emphasize that. Don't try to drive it the way you used to, hauling the same amount of cargo, the same amount of people and so forth. Drive it up in mountain areas or maybe taking it off-roading and expect it to last. You're going to have to baby that engine. Drive it as if it's made out of eggshells. Honestly,
3: yeah.
4: Make sure maintenance is done properly. I can assure you, Bill, these engines aren't going to hold up. They're not lasting like they used to. It wasn't uncommon years ago, a Detroit, solid engine. It would last 200,000 miles without a problem. These four cylinders, we're seeing reports, some of them aren't lasting even more than 30, 40,000 miles, and they're having to have major repairs. You need to really keep that in mind.
3: David Finkelstein, let's shift to the second topic. Why are Americans keeping their vehicles longer now compared to previous decades?
4: Yeah, great question, great thought. And we're seeing this pattern. It's sort of wrapped up over the last few years. I'm thinking back 6, 8, 10 years ago, it wasn't uncommon. Someone traditionally would trade up a vehicle maybe 8 years after maybe 10 years of ownership. That was the pattern. Now it's getting to be around 13 years of ownership of the average vehicle. People are getting sticker shock. They're seeing the prices of these new vehicles. They're seeing the interest rates associated with buying a new vehicle, and are the interest rates even on a pre-owned vehicle. As a result, they're holding onto their cars longer than ever. Again, that's around a 13-year average now, one of the highest we've seen in record. Bill, it's causing additional issues. There's a big lack of skilled technicians, skilled repair shops as a result of that. Yeah, people might want to keep their cars longer. They're going to add components as they fail, try to extend that longevity, which is great. I'm all for that. But trying to find a mechanic that's, well, again, dialed in and well-tuned on how to work on that engine properly, that's another hurdle. So this is a pattern we're seeing in the industry. We need to share that with the audience as well.
3: Does keeping a vehicle longer create more risk of expensive repairs, or are these modern vehicles actually built to handle higher mileage than older generations?
4: Yeah, the newer ones certainly aren't built to last as they once did. I've used the term in many instances with radio interviews, TV interviews. Some of these newer cars, Bill, as difficult as it is to share with their listeners, I refer to them as throwaway cars. After they get so many miles on them, it's like push it to the dumpster. Now I'm sort of exaggerating my point to make the point. But yeah, it's time to get it to the salvage yard. It's got 100,000 miles on it. It's not worth putting a lot more money in it. Again, I use the term turn back the clock. Years ago, that wasn't the case. Okay, yeah, you need some new axle bearings that are a transmission overhauled after 150,000 miles on some of these older cars. No big deal. You put the money in it, you can keep driving it for years and years to come. We're just not seeing that longevity built in with some of these newer vehicles today. And it's a major concern.
3: If you had one piece of advice to a driver today who owns one of these smaller engine cars, these 3 or 4 cylinder turbocharged, and also wants long-term reliability, what would it be?
4: Yeah, again, maintenance is key. Making sure that you not only maintain it properly, but watch your dash lights, your warning lights, your gauges periodically. Make sure that, you know, if there's something happening, address it immediately. And then as far as those smaller vehicles, besides that maintenance, again, try not to stress out that vehicle. If you're going to consider towing a boat, a trailer, consider some of the options that would assist for longevity in that respect. In other words, if you're towing, well, you're putting a lot of strain on the transmission. You're going to need a larger transmission cooler to keep the transfer level. Same thing with the engine. You might have to put a bigger radiator in. These are things you can discuss with your mechanic, with the people that sell towing kits for vehicles. They add on those hitches on the back of vehicles. There's a lot of good information online. Things like that need to be taken into consideration. You're driving the newer vehicles, the smaller engines, and we don't want to stress them out if you want them to last longer.
3: David Finkelstein is our new car expert, and this maybe ties into what you're just talking about, but with the hot weather upon us, and especially as we get into July and August, what other types of stress will that cause on these types of vehicles?
4: You know, we used to see when you'd watch like the David Letterman show, they would frequently use what's a monologue. He would like apologize to the audience why the studio was so cool. Right? It was like cold in their studio. It was no big deal. It kind of went in one ear and out the other. But the fact is, there's so much electronics in a television studio, it has to be kept cool. Well, guess what? Under the hood of these vehicles, the electronics are everywhere, as well as actually, now that we give it another thought, from bumper to bumper, we're seeing cars now with literally dozens of onboard computers. Those computers get overheated. Look, Bill, our computer we have at home at our office, it's got a fan motor going. The reason why? Circulate air, keep it cool. We've got to keep the engines cool. We've got to keep the electronics on the vehicles cool. Electronics will fail. There's no question about it. Again, to reflect with the audience, watch your dash gauges. Be sensitive to the way the car drives, the way it handles. Watch for warning lights. Things like the electric vehicles and even the hybrids that have these large batteries, they're going to be impacted by heat. Well, in the extreme heat, driving in the parts of the U.S. in the southwest, for example, in Arizona, out in the desert, those batteries aren't going to last as we would have expected. Extreme heat's going to affect fuel mileage. It's going to affect how long your tires last. So these are key in making sure your drive is going to be safe and sound during extreme heat weather.
3: David, we normally do this during cold weather, but during hot weather, is it all right to start our car and turn the air on and let it sit for 5-10 minutes before we get in and drive?
4: Yeah, there's a limit to it. But yeah, letting it idle for that short amount of period isn't going to cause a problem.
3: Right. David Finkelstein tests new cars and then he writes about them. And where can people find your articles?
4: At MyCNews, C as in car, MyCNews.com. Bill, I'm working on a couple of more topics that we're going to share with the audience. We're seeing an uptick of people's catalytic converters being stolen off their vehicles. This is alarming. We need to talk about that in a future program. And also, out in California, the lawmakers, they're going to tell consumers what type of tires to put on their cars. Really? Yeah, this is happening out there. Great topics, but I'm working on that for an upcoming segment.
3: Can't wait for it. That's David Finkelstein, our car expert. This is Show Me Today, the voice of Missouri. As communities continue to recover from disasters and critical events, one resource is Show Me Hope. Becky Gere with the Missouri Department of Mental Health.
1: It helps those individuals and communities really recover and build resiliency and move through that process a little bit easier. We also are working to connect them to resources in the community that can help them in the journey of their recovery. It is definitely anonymous. We don't classify, we don't label, we don't diagnose, we don't keep case files or records on anyone. We want people to build that trust with us, and we want them to understand that this is not a treatment type of service. This is more about helping them move through that recovery process. And that's what it's really about, is helping the people that were impacted. Our Show Me Hope website, that website is moshowmehope.org. 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
3: This is Show Me Today. Some of our state parks feature impressive rock formations that are great to look at and to climb. And visitors can learn how to do that safely and free thanks to the Learn to Climb program. Ashley Bird gets the details from Quintana Miles, Outdoor Recreation Coordinator for Missouri State Parks.
11: We hold Learn to Climbs currently at Johnson Shut-In State Park, as well as Rockwoods Reservation, which is managed by Missouri Department of Conservation. We chose those two parks in particular because the rock quality is really good and the access to those climbing areas are pretty short and pretty easy for the average person. We've been lucky enough to work with MDC in that regard. And it's been a great program. The easiest way to kind of follow where those programs can be found is going to be checking the Missouri State Parks website and then following our social media accounts, because our social media person, she does a great job of pushing those out as soon as I get the registrations open.
12: People who are rock climbers or want to rock climb, tell us what we'd experience.
11: Yeah, so the program is meant to get beginners out on the rock and kind of see if they like the sport before they commit and fully buy, you know, gear. Rock climbing gear tends to be a little bit expensive. And so our goal is to kind of reduce that barrier to allow people to try different outdoor activities to see if it's something that they want to do. With rock climbing, it can be a little bit scary, and most people think of it as a little bit more extreme. But we partner with Vertical Voyages, who are a single pitch instructor. They got their certification through the American Mountain Guiding Association, which is an internationally recognized association. And yeah, they take, you know, people from the parking lot, run them through basic knots, how to wear your safety gear, the importance of climbing shoes, the importance of, you know, making sure that your partner who's going to be belaying you understands what they're doing. And then we get people out there, we get them touching rock, comfortable with it. And then by the end of the day, we have everyone, you know, climb a route and then get lowered down. Johnson Shuttons is cool though, because we also offer rappelling out there. So rock climbing can be difficult, and it does take a certain degree of physicality. And so rappelling, you know, allows everyone to kind of get involved. And oftentimes, you know, there's people that bring their kids out to do the course, but they don't want to climb, but they're like, oh, well, I mean, I guess I could rappel. So
12: yeah. Tell our listeners who might not be climbers what rappelling is. It's awfully fun if you don't mind heights.
11: Yeah, right? No, that's fine. Yeah. Yeah. So yeah, rappelling is just the process of lowering off of a higher area via rope and a descending device. And we utilize Gregory's almost exclusively through our programming, just because they're kind of the workhorse of the industry, and they're proven to be among the safest of all the devices that we use.
12: So those, all of the safety, big priority, I imagine, anyone who's nervous about this, that you're taking extra safety precautions.
11: Yeah. Yeah. We make sure that, you know, our instructors do a great job of making sure that everyone's safe. We double check all of the equipment, and we make sure that the participant is comfortable with what they're doing. I think that's the biggest thing, is making sure that they feel confident and safe, because that's going to translate well to if they get into a situation that may be dangerous, that they can remain calm and have the knowledge to really know how to communicate and how to potentially self-rescue if necessary.
12: Yeah, you mentioned touching rock. We hear a lot about touching grass. Touching rock, how important is that to folks who have the chance to get outdoors?
11: I think it's crucial. I mean, you know, you get like the touching grass thing, just being outside, being around nature. Touching rock, you are in the moment. There's no, you know, getting on your phone, no, you know, taking a picture. It's between you and the rock. And rock climbing in particular, like, you don't have that ability to not be focused on what you're doing. And so it builds kind of mental strength, as well as gives you an appreciation of the natural resource in a different way that a lot of other sports can't offer.
12: Looking at a rock face, it's sort of amazing that you can actually climb this, find the crags and climb this rock face. That's describe for us sort of the feeling of accomplishment there.
11: Yeah. So like, I started climbing about 2 years ago, and my first outing was at St. Francis State Park. And it's one of those things that you're looking at something that feels impossible to you when you first are starting, because you're not sure like really what you can stand on or what you can really pull on in order to make your way up the rock. And so once you finally get it down, you realize kind of the nuances of like how your body works and how you can really, you know, step on something that's the size of a pinhead and be able to weight it completely and then make your way up to the top. Like, you have that like sense of accomplishment and knowing that it's just you, like you're the one that did it. You know, there's not really anyone else that's helping you up the rock. It's you get what you earn in rock climbing. It's definitely sometimes a fight. Sometimes it's breezy, but nonetheless, it's nice to just be at the top and have that, you know, that sense of accomplishment that I believe few other sports really give you.
12: In your opinion, who has more fun, adults or kids with this?
11: Both. Both. I would say it's not really one or the other. Kids really enjoy it, and they're kind of more naturally attuned to being able to climb the rock. But adults have just as much fun, especially if they're out there with their kids. Right. You know, it sparks like this sense of like competition in them of like, oh, well, yeah, my kiddo just went up that. I should be able to do it. And I think sometimes it's nice because it shows, you know, the kids of like, yo, my parent is really giving it their all. They can see how accomplished their parents feel when they make it up, which I think is it's a little bit flipped. Most of the time, you know, parents are really just proud of their kids when their kids are, you know, doing great things or trying their best. But it also can be pretty humbling for parents when they see their kid go up something. And next thing you know, they're sitting there like, how did they make it up? You know, eventually they figure it out, or they realize like, okay, this is something that I need to work on. And so it's cool. It gives you, as I say, rock climbing is 90% failure, 10% success. But that 90% is where the character is built. And it gives you that sense of that real sense of accomplishment through hard work, through learning. It's not just about the physicality of it, though. It's about you're kind of doing like a puzzle with your body in a way, because trying to climb the rock, you got to find the route that works for you. And sometimes, I mean, it's different for everybody. Everyone has different bodies, different ways they think. And a rock face can give everyone a way to kind of express themselves and, you know, showcase, you know, what they're really able to do.
12: Wow. Tell us again, we're talking to Quintana Miles of the state parks, the Missouri State Parks, and working with the Learn to Climb program. First, tell us how folks can find it. Does it cost us anything? And, you know, what they need to do to participate?
11: Yeah, so the easiest way to find it is to search the Missouri State Parks website and then follow our socials. Our social media individual does a great job of making sure that those are posted when I get the registrations open and ready. These are a free program that we provide to the public because the public already paid for it through the parks, soil and water tax. So yeah, in order to do that, you go in through the website, you register, and then we'll be sending out an email through the email that they registered with, giving them the details for the programming, where they need to meet, what they need to bring. Never a bad idea to bring bug spray, especially out here. The ticks are thick this year, so.
12: It's hard to climb and swat bugs at the same time.
11: It is, yeah. You need your hands for keeping on the rock, that's for sure.
12: It's amazing that it's free, because any of us who know have taken kids or gone to a climbing park or whatever, that it's not cheap. And so this allows people to try the gear and not have to buy it. Is that right?
11: Yeah, that's true. Originally, the program was funded through the Bronco Wild Fund, which was an initiative through Ford when they released the Ford Bronco not too long ago. And so we ended up getting all the gear paid for through that grant. And now it's all that gear is being managed by Vertical Voyages because they have the expertise to make sure that the gear stays in, you know, good condition. It's just an easy way to break down barriers that may limit people from trying something that they might fall in love with. And, you know, the goal of Missouri State Parks is to create an experience. It's to show people that our state has a beautiful natural resource that deserves to be, you know, preserved and protected, but you can still have fun out on the landscape. And when people are bought into a sport or an activity, they tend to take care of a little bit more.
12: Quintana Miles is Outdoor Recreation Coordinator for Missouri State Parks. Quintana Miles, thank you so much for joining us today on Show Me Today. Now get back on that rock.
11: Yes, ma'am. Hopefully we'll see you out there. You're more than welcome to come out to any of our programming.
12: I would love to.
11: Yeah, thank you, Ashley.
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3: With the State Historical Society of Missouri, the Vietnam War left a lasting impact far beyond Southeast Asia. And one of the lesser-known stories is that of the Hmong people, a group that fought alongside American forces, and their impact on the U.S. in the war, and then coming over and settling in Missouri. And joining us is Doug Jennings from the State Historical Society of Missouri to share this story. Doug, great to have you back on the program.
25: Yeah, really, really happy to be here and excited to talk about this subject.
3: For listeners who are unfamiliar with the Hmong people, who are they and where do their roots trace back to?
25: Yeah, I mean, you'd be forgiven for not knowing who the Hmong are. They're a sort of small ethnic group. Their exact origins are kind of unknown, but most people think they originated somewhere in southern China. And then in the 19th century, late 18th century, they began sort of moving down into Laos, which is next to Vietnam. And they were sort of settling in the highland mountain regions, and they were mostly farmers, sort of stayed in their own little communities. They've got a pretty complex set of religious beliefs that kind of revolve around ancestor worship and animism, although in the mid-20th century, many Hmong did begin converting to Christianity. And I think one really interesting point about them is that their language was not written until the 1950s, I think. It was the early 1950s when a French missionary began coming up with like an alphabet, a written language, not an alphabet, a written language that would capture the various tones and complexity of the language.
3: Oh, that's fascinating. So to understand more about them in the larger context of the Cold War and the Vietnam War, how did the Hmong become involved in those conflicts?
25: Yeah, so the crucial context here is the breakdown of the French Empire in what they called Indochina, which is Southeast Asia. So the French had Cambodia, Laos, and Vietnam, and some other countries around there, but those are kind of the three biggest ones. And in the early 1950s, there were lots of independence, liberation movements that kicked the French out. But at about the same time, the U.S. government becomes getting involved because they adopted this policy of containment, which is that the U.S. would do anything to stop the spread of communism anywhere in the world. So we started providing lots of military and financial support to countries that were dealing with communist movements, and Laos and Vietnam were two of those. So Laos kind of come, the U.S. was providing support to anti-communist governments in Laos at the time in the 1950s, but the big story really was Vietnam. And in the early 1960s, Ho Chi Minh, who is the leader of the Vietnamese communist forces, he started partnering with communists in Laos to build trails through Laos that would allow them to stage attacks and move supplies, but not be in the country. So that's sort of where the Hmong come in. So the U.S. Begins partnering with the Hmong, bringing military advisors in to train them. So the Hmong are fighting in Vietnam. They're fighting in Laos. They're also rescuing downed American pilots. They're intercepting communist supplies. But I guess the other thing I should mention here, too, is that the U.S. was bombing this trail really in Laos really, really heavily. By the mid-60s, we were running something like 1,000 bombing campaigns a month. And if you look at just per capita, Laos is the most bombed country in the history of the world because of all this. So we call this, or the Hmong call this, we call this the secret war, because all of this was done covertly. There were, of course, some people in Washington, some higher-ups who kind of knew what was going on, but the Geneva Accords prevented us from being involved in Laos above the table, so to speak. So all of this was happening secretly. We didn't find out about it. The American population didn't find out about it until later.
3: Doug Jenkins joining us from the State Historical Society of Missouri. And we're talking about the Vietnam War, the Hmong group who helped in Laos. Fascinating story already, Doug, that you're sharing. So when the Vietnam War ended, what happened to those Hmong families who had supported the United States?
25: Yeah, so it's not unlike what happened in Vietnam. So in 1975, May 14th, 1975 to be exact, the U.S. pulls out of Laos and our formal relationship with the Hmong ends. And some people get helicoptered out, some higher up Hmong military officials and their families. And they move down to Thailand and they start living in refugee camps. So from basically the mid-1970s to the end of the 1970s, the communist government in Laos, they're called the Pathet Lao, they're consolidating control, and the people who had aided the U.S. Were fearing for their lives, they were facing persecution, so a lot of people just started crossing the Mekong River, which separates Laos from Vietnam. It's a very big river, it's a very tough river to cross, so people began crossing it, escaping into Thailand. And basically living in refugee camps for a while. And at that time, the U.S. begins setting up a refugee program for the Hmong who had assisted the Americans in the Vietnam War, and people start coming over to the U.S. Interestingly, a lot of them end up settling in Minnesota, and basically the reason for that is there were just more families in Minnesota who are sponsoring refugees. So Hmong families started going there, and then that sort of began a pattern of chain migration, where basically other Hmong started moving to Minnesota because that's where there were already lots of Hmong people. So in the 1980s, you start seeing a really big and vibrant Hmong community building up.
3: Yeah. And then did families start to make their way down to Missouri?
25: Yeah, so that's really interesting too. I did an interview with this guy Sherpa Loh, whose family, he was born in 1955. He was too young to fight, but his brothers did, his dad did, and he moved to Minnesota in 1980. He was one of that big wave of people that came over, and he spent some time working in factories. Interestingly enough, he lost his factory job because that had shipped over to China. So he was sort of looking for work. And his story is like a lot of other people's. He was looking for work. He wanted to get sort of back to his agricultural roots. He wanted to get back to a climate that more resembled Laos. Minnesota is much more frigid than Southeast Asia. So like a lot of people, he got set up in the chicken business in Southwest Missouri, started a contract with Tyson, and then also got some cattle on the side too. So by the, this whole process started around 2003, 2004, 2005. And they're all sort of moving into that area, Southwest Missouri, a little bit of Northwest Arkansas too. And just sort of getting back into agriculture, basically.
3: Wow. It's amazing for these Hmong families and immigrants that ran away from communism and lost their jobs to communism. It's
25: an
3: cruel twist. Yeah, cruel twist of fate there. We're talking with the State Historical Society of Missouri on the Hmong who helped the United States during the Vietnam War and then are settling in here. So this has really been just over the last 20 years that they've settled in Southwest Missouri then.
25: Yeah, the last 20 years, but in a pretty short amount of time, I think they had an outsized impact on their communities. There's a couple instances I'd like to talk about. So I spoke with a history teacher in a high school down there, and he talked about just within the first year or two, the Hmong were making up 30% of his high school classes. So they were, in a lot of ways, ensuring that these rural communities, which are losing a lot of people, that their population levels would actually stay up. And he talked about a lot of the sort of intercultural learning that was going on between the Hmong and then the European American Missourians. Talked about some conflict that was happening between these students, which you would expect that, I think, to some degree. But just talked a lot about the learning and the effect that these Hmong students and their families had on the community.
3: Doug, why is it important for Missourians to understand the Hmong story as part of the state's history and the broader American story as we wrap up?
25: Yeah, I mean, I think, the war in Vietnam is it's a contested piece of our history. And I think that the Hmong story adds a new interesting layer to that, that sheds light on the United States' impact on this region. But I also think the Hmong are just like it's almost like an ideal, typical immigrant story for the United States. These are people who helped us abroad, came to the U.S. and, again, in a huge amount, faced huge amounts of adversity, but nonetheless have come to succeed. They've been able to protect their culture and their language a little bit, but they've also assimilated and become, by all standards, just, normal American people. So I feel like it speaks to the promise of our country in a lot of ways, but it also speaks to the sort of the darker sides of our past as well. And I think it's just a really complex, fascinating, interesting story. And now I will say Missouri honors Hmong Lao Memorial Day. It's May 14th, Hmong Lao Veterans Memorial Day. The state officially recognizes the Hmong contributions to the Vietnam War.
3: Thank you so much for joining us from the State Historical Society of Missouri. Tell us about your website.
25: Our website is shsmo.org, and you can learn all about the awesome stuff we do on a daily basis.
3: That's Doug Jennings. This is Show Me Today, the voice of Missouri.
0: If you've been hearing more about black bears in Missouri, you're not imagining it. University of Missouri Extension says the state's bear population has grown to around 1,000 animals. Most bears live in the Ozarks, but young bears sometimes travel long distances and can appear near farms or neighborhoods. 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
3: This is Show Me Today. Stephen Fouts, the Missouri Division of Tourism Director, is here to talk about celebrating Route 66 and the World Cup. There's a long list of places to see and things to do. Sue Danielson is with Fouts about the impact of lower gas prices, too.
4: And a little fishing, too. Boating and fishing, right?
5: Get a little boating and fishing in, and, you know, after a day on the golf course or a day on the water, perhaps check out one of our state's wineries, have a nice drink and a little meal, or our distilleries and breweries are a great place to relax at the end of a long day, whether that's a day of work or a day of fun. And, you know, again, just enjoy some leisure time, enjoy the company of others, and a really relaxing atmosphere.
4: We had a little story that came out from AAA Motor Club talking about July 4th, Independence Week, and they're expecting another 5% bump in people driving, going 50 miles or more from home for that whole week. And that something I'm sure you're tracking as well, and gas prices have come down. So maybe those numbers are going to be higher.
5: We've seen a little bit of good news at the pump in the last week or two, which is great for a drive-to destination like Missouri. And I think cities across the state and communities across the state have got a lot of great events lined up. Of course, we often think about the larger July 4th celebrations in places like, below the Gateway Arch or at Liberty Memorial in Kansas City. Jefferson City has a great fireworks show, the Salute to America outside the state capitol. We know there are great fireworks shows around the state, but you touched on something there that I think is really interesting, thinking about the idea of a road trip. Of course, this is the 100th year, the centennial year for Route 66, a great way to spend a couple days traveling across Missouri, seeing the sights, the quirky roadside attractions, you know, down-home eateries, great shopping and retail along the way. And then also Highway 36 in northeast Missouri and northwest Missouri. Make those connections with famous Missourians like Mark Twain and Walt Disney, Jesse James, the home of sliced bread. A lot of great options for getting out on the road. And if dad or family members are interested in automobiles, a couple really cool options are Auto World Museum in Fulton has a lot of great cars in its collection, the Route 66 Auto Museum down in Springfield, and of course, the National Museum of Transportation in St. Louis, some great places to look at cool cars and cool wheels.
4: And you mentioned Route 66. I know Springfield is really doing it up this year, aren't they?
5: Absolutely. You had a great celebration kicking off the centennial year in April and early May down in Springfield with some national television coverage and national media coverage. So that was great for the city. But I think we've seen that destinations across Route 66 from St. Louis down to Joplin and points in between have really been welcoming people from around the country and around the world. As you and I have talked about before, Sue, international visitors really enjoy seeing the slice of Americana that Route 66 offers. And we've had some new attractions come online in the last couple of years, perhaps most notably the Route 66 Neon Park there in St. Robert in Pulaski County has been a very popular attraction for people to visit, especially when they come through at night and get to see the signs all lit up. So Route 66 is a great destination, a great road trip all the time for people.
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0: 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I'm Sue Danielson. Search Show Me Today wherever you get your podcasts. Last year, the economic impact of tourism in Missouri was over $20 billion. Tourism in Missouri supports more than 300,000 jobs. This year is expected to be a little bigger than normal because of the World Cup and extra international travelers. Stephen Fouts is the director of the Missouri Division of Tourism.
1: Bloggers and social media posters, these international soccer fans that are discovering, they're coming to the Midwest maybe for the first time. Maybe they've been to New York or California, Florida, but they're just discovering the Midwest and they're posting about it. What are your thoughts on that?
2: I love to see it. I think it's really fun. There's been a lot of discussion about the World Cup and what it brings to the U.S. and to North America. And for us to be able to highlight some of these things that, you know, we maybe take for granted. It may sound silly to say, yeah, we take ranch dressing for granted, right? But just seeing those things that people are connecting with. I'm really excited for Kansas City and for all of Missouri. I'll be really interested to see when we have big audiences sampling Kansas City barbecue for the first time. We know the Argentinians have gotten into that a little bit already. For folks who are traveling across the state, maybe getting into toasted ravioli for the first time, all those kind of fun, quirky things that make Missouri unique. We know that Buc-ee's, like there's a Buc-ee's in Springfield, those have been a fan favorite for international travelers. So just a lot of great quirky things for people to enjoy when they're here, and it's been really fun to watch that on social.
1: I've been surprised that, I guess I expected the fans to stay closer to their team, closer to the stadiums, but some of them are taking advantage of this experience. They're spending more time here and they're renting cars and they're driving all over the place.
2: Absolutely. You know, what we find is our international visitors, they take and they more importantly use much more vacation time than Americans generally do. And so some of the research that was coming out in advance of the World Cup was the average international visitor who comes to the States for a World Cup match or World Cup matches is going to stay almost 10 days. And obviously there's not a match every day, so they are taking advantage of the opportunity to get out on the road. I do think they're often surprised at the distance. You know, in some places in Europe, a 4-hour drive might lead you into two or three different countries, and here a 4-hour drive can barely get you across the state. And so I think they are surprised and delighted by the grandeur of Missouri, how beautiful and green things are, and just getting out and seeing the sights and going, you know, from Missouri to other destinations. We know the Argentina team followers are probably going to be heading out of Missouri going on to their next match, and we hope that Argentina gets to come back to Kansas City in the knockout rounds, and we'll see Arrowhead full up again.
1: Yeah, and you do think there's going to be some spillover. Some of these, while they're driving, they'll stop along the way and they'll go to the Route 66 attractions or the Gateway Arch. And you really think there's going to be significant spillover for tourism?
2: I do think so. You know, I don't know if you watched the game, the soccer match last night, but Arrowhead was full. The crowd that was supporting Argentina had the day before kind of taken over Kansas City with a big rally in the park. They were in the restaurants. They were at the they were riding the streetcar. They were seeing attractions around the city. And so I think as people move from one place to another, or as they take a break between one match and the next, they are going to get out and want to explore Missouri and the surrounding area.
1: It's been really fun to watch the fans and their impressions of food and how delicious everything is. That's kind of nice.
2: So. Yeah, it's great. Kansas City has put on a great show so far, and Missouri has put on a great show.
0: That was Stephen Fouts, director of the Missouri Division of Tourism. This is Show Me Today.
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15: ABC News, I'm Dave Packer. Two earthquakes measuring 7.2 and 7.5 hit Venezuela Wednesday night, collapsing buildings in the capital, Caracas. Rescue efforts are underway. President Trump backing off at the last minute, not signing the bipartisan Housing Act passed by Congress, designed to bring down the cost of housing, saying Congress first needs to sign the Save America Act, which requires photo ID to vote. And President Trump visiting senators on Capitol Hill Wednesday turned into a shouting match. The president miffed about four Republicans who broke ranks to vote for a war powers resolution on Iran. Senator Bill Cassidy was one of them.
16: The American people need to know more than we are being told. The Senate needs to know. And it does not appear, although I don't know for sure, that the course of this is going the way that we were told.
15: The Justice Department announcing one of its biggest health care fraud crackdowns ever. It involves more than 450 people and $6 billion in alleged scams. This is ABC News.
13: Another round of severe storms expected across the plains Thursday as millions cope with dangerous flooding and fire risk. The Los Angeles Fire Department says a blaze that erupted on top of a cold storage warehouse last week is finally out. It's believed to have started on the solar panels. It's a tall order. Some residents of Texas Hill Country are being asked to keep an eye out for an escaped giraffe.
17: Gracie had just arrived at a privately owned preserve, Cedar Hollow Ranch, about 100 miles west of San Antonio a month earlier. She's 3 years old. The owner, Vic Jones, says Gracie wandered into an area the other giraffes had previously avoided and ended up on the wrong side of the gate. The missing giraffe was reported to the Real County Sheriff's Office to put people on alert. Jones says the search area is extremely remote and the likelihood of Gracie encountering any humans is low.
13: ABC's Chuck Severson. The NHL taking the first step toward expansion in Texas, agreeing to terms with billionaire Dan Friedkin to explore a possible franchise in Houston or Austin. Dave Packer, ABC News.
18: KMOX News, I'm Ivy Lyons. A man is in stable condition after being shot Saturday evening on Ravenwood Avenue in Pine Lawn. North County Police Cooperative Sergeant Benjamin Santoyo spoke with our news partners at Fox 2.
19: We do have a subject currently in police custody and investigations currently underway. Very thankful for our responders who were able to recover a firearm in this incident.
18: Police say the victim and suspect, both adult males, knew one another. An urgent search is still underway for the suspect in a series of highway shootings in the Kansas City area. ABC's Olivia Rubin has the latest.
20: The FBI offering a $25,000 reward for any information leading to the arrest of 22-year-old Oscar Sanchez Munoz. Police saying they tracked Sanchez Munoz to two homes where they thought he could be. One caught fire. At the other, spent shells visible from the ammunition police used to get inside. Several windows shattered. A search ending with no sign of the suspect. Authorities warning that the suspect is armed and dangerous, telling anyone who sees him to call 911 immediately.
18: Meanwhile, Festus City lawmakers who voted down their own recall petitions are now being sued.
21: A lawsuit filed by one of the signature gatherers argues the city did not have the power to vote against the petitions, saying in doing so, they violated their mandatory duty. Attorney Steve Jeffries is representing the man who filed the lawsuit.
22: The county clerk has provided the recall petitions to the city council. So the only thing the city council can do is to submit the recall petitions for public vote.
21: Jeffries believes this lawsuit can reach a resolution quickly because it is narrow in scope. However, when I asked him if he believes this could be completed in time for a recall to appear on the August or even November ballot, Jeffries said he anticipates the city dragging their feet. Sean Malone, KMOX News.
18: KMOX has reached out to the Festus City Attorney for comment as of this weekend. We have not heard back. The 2026 tornado count is already breaking records in Illinois. With today's storms, it will certainly continue to do so. WBBM's Haley Hansen has more.
23: A week after a tornado outbreak moved through the state, National Oceanic and Atmospheric Administration data shows Illinois is, once again, leading the nation for its twister count. So far this year, the state's recorded more than 160 tornadoes. Mississippi has the second highest count, with just half of Illinois' total. The NOAA numbers also mean Illinois already beat its previous record of 142 tornadoes set 2 years ago.
18: A full look at your AccuWeather forecast Monday. We're looking at partly sunny skies with a passing shower high of 77. Monday night, mostly cloudy with a low of 63. By Tuesday, pleasant clouds, sunshine, high of 82. Wednesday, times of clouds and sun with a thunderstorm possible in parts of the area that afternoon, a high of 83. From the Saliga Heating and Cooling Weather Desk, I'm Ivy Lyons, KMOX News.
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0: This is America in the Morning from Westwood One. Good morning, I'm John Trout. It's Thursday, June 25th, 2026. Here's what's coming up on America in the Morning.
1: A loud and contentious meeting with Senate Republicans results in a victory for President Trump on another War Powers Resolution vote. I'm John Stolness.
2: The U.S. Postal Service says it's running out of money. I'm Clayton Neville.
3: The IRS did better than expected, getting refunds out to taxpayers. Marcela Sanchez, Washington.
4: A federal judge is barring President Trump from implementing a proof of citizenship requirement to vote. Sagar Meghani, Washington.
5: On Wall Street, stocks are coming off a mixed day. All eyes today on Micron after those strong quarterly results last night. I'm Jessica Ettinger.
6: A highway shootout in Vermont left a border agent and another Zizian dead. I'm Lisa Dwyer.
0: All ahead on America in the Morning. It's 7 after. President Trump's relationship with some members of his own party in the Senate was on full display during his visit to Capitol Hill yesterday. As correspondent John Stolness tells us, it ultimately ended in a Trump victory.
1: Late Wednesday night, the Senate held another War Powers Resolution vote, roughly 24 hours after four Republicans rebuked Trump's war with Iran by voting in favor of restricting his ability to wage war. This time, two of those senators changed their votes, with Rand Paul voting present and Bill Cassidy voting no. It came hours after Trump met with Senate Republicans on Capitol Hill and voiced his displeasure at the senators who voted against him the night before. One of them was Cassidy, who got into a yelling match with the president over Cassidy's frustrations of the lack of transparency from the Trump administration on the war with Iran. Afterwards, Trump said the meeting was good.
7: We like everybody really in the room. I don't like a few people, but that's okay. I think you know who they are.
1: Cassidy explained his side of the incident.
8: You have not told the American people what's going on. It was supposed to last 4 weeks. It's lasted 4 months. Our original objectives have not been achieved. And I want to know what's going on. He did not particularly care for my comments. Raised his voice. I lost my temper. That's not appropriate. It's the Irish in me.
1: A few hours later, Cassidy was invited to the White House Situation Room and was briefed by Vice President J.D. Vance and Special Envoy Steve Witkoff. Both Senators Paul and Cassidy confirmed on X they changed their vote in order to strengthen the president's negotiating position with Iran. He told reporters in the Oval Office he wants Congress to pass his Election Security Save Act before he signs the housing legislation into law.
7: No, I said I'm not signing the housing bill. I want to see what happens. We said, look, the housing bill is... I made billions of dollars with housing. I know housing better than anybody, maybe anywhere.
1: The housing bill becomes law in 10 days, even without the president's signature. But his actions didn't go over well with Republican Senator Lisa Murkowski.
26: If he chooses to hold up his own agenda because he wants action on the SAVE Act, that's, I guess, his call. It is not helpful to him. It's not helpful to the country. And it's not moving the needle. If you don't have the votes, sir, you don't have the votes.
1: Murkowski and Susan Collins were the only GOP senators to maintain their yes votes.
0: The U.S. Postmaster General testified before Congress Tuesday about the financial future of the United States Postal Service. Correspondent Clayton Neville has a follow-up.
2: Postmaster General David Steiner testified before the Senate Homeland Security and Governmental Affairs Committee, insisting an urgent need for reforms to the U.S. Postal Service.
27: The Postal Service has a broken business model, and we welcome the committee's focus on fixing it.
2: He said levers that are available to private companies and other government agencies are not available to the Postal Service.
27: We're mandated by law to deliver to every address, more than 170 million of them, 6 days a week.
2: Steiner warned that without reforms, the Postal Service will run out of money next year. The agency reportedly had a $2 billion net loss in the second quarter of this year and a $9 billion loss in November of last. As of May 31st, USPS had only $8.9 billion in unrestricted cash, its debt reportedly higher than $31 billion. Steiner admitted that the Postal Service is currently borrowing from employees' retirement funds to keep operations running. a move that's drawn backlash from both employees and from lawmakers. I'm Clayton Neville.
0: 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It's 12 past. When we return on America in the Morning, Trump wants proof of citizenship to vote. A federal judge says no after these messages.
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0: Welcome back. You're with America in the Morning, beginning in the Pacific Northwest. Here's today's forecast from AccuWeather.com meteorologist LaTroy Thornton.
1: Days of heat in the Northwest give way to more clouds for today as the pattern starts to shift to cooler weather ahead of a storm that brings some afternoon rain toward the Washington coast, with a shower able to make it into places like Seattle later today. For the late week period, high temperatures turn out 15 to, in some spots, 25 degrees lower than they were just earlier this week, with showers extending from Washington and Oregon across much of northern Idaho, and eventually into western and central Montana, and any areas of steady rain through Friday, most likely in the foothills of the Cascades of both Washington and Oregon. In fact, this pattern switch brings significant enough cooling that there may even be some snowflakes at some of the higher peaks of the Northwest. The heat remains locked into the southwest, though, with highs still at least 5 to 10 degrees above the historical average for today. The California coast remains cooler and more comfortable, but strengthening high pressure continues to keep sunshine in place, along with that warmer air. This keeps the fire risk elevated as well, with places from Nevada and southern Idaho into far western Colorado and northwestern New Mexico facing another day of prime fire conditions, and several fires already burn in the region. Severe thunderstorms bring the risk for large hail, damaging winds, and tornadoes across a large zone extending from northern New Mexico and Texas eastward through southwestern Illinois and as far to the north as central and eastern Montana, with a separate zone facing some gusty storms from the Ohio River north and east through western and central New York. Watch for showers over the Great Lakes states with some thunder for the southeast. In Arlington, Texas, today looks to be generally sunny, the high 96. For Joplin, Missouri, watch out for showers and a heavy thunderstorm around today, high 84. That's the nation's weather. I'm AccuWeather.com meteorologist LaTroy Thornton.
0: 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I'm John Trout. The IRS reportedly did better than expected in the tax season after slashing staff, except on the phone. Watchdog says many taxpayers received their refunds on time this year. Correspondent Marcela Sanchez has more.
2: The National Taxpayer Advocate says the IRS did better than expected getting refunds out to taxpayers during the 2026 tax season, despite massive cuts to its workforce. But the new report from the IRS watchdog also says taxpayers who needed human help were left behind. The report says the agency fell short in answering

0: answering phones, with calls to the identity theft line going through only 19% of the time. Layoffs and firings took a toll on the IRS's workforce. Still, the report says improved technology helped prevent a total meltdown during the tax season. Marcela Sanchez, Washington.
1: A federal judge has blocked President Trump from enforcing a proof of citizenship requirement for voting, at least for now. Washington correspondent Sagar Magani reports.
2: A federal judge is barring President Trump from implementing a proof of citizenship requirement to vote. That was part of the president's first executive order on elections, which also would have prevented mail ballots from counting if received after Election Day. The ruling by a judge in Boston effectively makes permanent a preliminary order she issued a year ago. She agreed with arguments from Democratic attorneys general who sued over the order, saying the Constitution gives states and Congress the power to regulate elections, not the president. It's the latest in a string of rulings against that order. The president has since issued a second one on elections, which also faces legal challenges. Sagar Magani, Washington.
1: It's 18 after. When we return on America in the Morning, Trump says there will be no tolls through the Strait of Hormuz after these messages.
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0: Welcome back. You're with America in the Morning. It's 20 after. CNBC's Jessica Ettinger has a check of Thursday business. First, a look back at what happened in the markets on Wednesday.
1: Wall Street opens this morning after a mixed day yesterday for the major averages. The Dow was up 180 points. The Nasdaq was down 110. Micron, big chip maker, reported strong quarterly results after the closing bell last night. The stock popped up 9% after hours.
2: They beat even the bull case for almost all the metrics, so that's quite a positive. The bottom line is that the AI revolution continues to move on strongly.
1: That's Evercore's Julian Emanuel on CNBC. U.S. crude oil with a price back down to almost where it was the day before the U.S. launched missiles into Iran at the end of February, dipping briefly under $70 a barrel. And AAA says the national average for a gallon of regular down to $3.93. Only 70 cents per gallon higher than this time last year. President Trump claims that Iran has assured him there will be no tolls charged to ships moving through the Strait of Hormuz when the 60-day peace pause ends.
3: The president has said that Iran can't charge tolls. Iran has said we'll have a Persian Gulf Strait Authority and a Persian Gulf Insurance Company, and we'll have charges which they may or may not call tolls. And so I think there's actually a pervasive anxiety among shippers about the degree to which Iran will actually have a say, will control the strait.
1: That's S&P President Dan Yergin on CNBC. Gold fell to its lowest since before last Thanksgiving, below $4,000 an ounce for the first time since November 18th. Bitcoin slipped to its lowest since October of 2024. It was hovering around $59,000. The home builders, big disappointment there. They sold far fewer homes in May than expected.
4: Single family homes, big miss here, 580,000. It's the second weakest number of the year. This is the lowest level since January, so we want to pay attention to this.
1: CNBC's Rick Santelli. A soaring stock market and some tax changes have charitable donations going up, but it's really the very rich people who are doing most of the giving.
5: Charitable giving reaching a new record last year to over $600 billion. That's according to a new report from Giving USA. As wealth becomes a lot more concentrated, charitable giving has also become more dependent on a smaller group of ultra-wealthy donors. Last year, Mackenzie Scott giving over $6 billion. Michael Bloomberg gave over $4 billion.
1: That's CNBC wealth reporter Robert Frank. On today's watch list, we get the latest on U.S. economic growth with new GDP, gross domestic product numbers. We find out how many people applied for unemployment benefits last week. Earnings are coming today from BlackBerry, Olive Garden Parent Darden Restaurants, RV maker Winnebago, and spice maker McCormick.
0: CNBC's Jessica Ettinger. America in the Morning continues this Thursday. In a case involving forever chemicals, Chemours will pay multi-millions to settle a government dispute.
6: The Trump administration has reached a multi-state settlement with chemical giant Chemours Company over years-long illegal discharges of synthetic forever chemicals. The chemicals known as PFAS have been used to make products resistant to water, grease, and stains. The settlement is the first by the federal government to resolve enforcement claims against a manufacturer of harmful chemicals. Under the agreement, Chemours will pay a civil penalty of $22.5 million for alleged violations and spend $90 million over 15 years to mitigate PFAS discharges in three states: West Virginia, North Carolina, and New Jersey. The company also agreed to install PFAS pollution controls and supply clean drinking water to the affected communities. Combined, the penalties and relief programs are expected to cost $450 million. High up in Juwanee, Washington.
0: It's 24 after. A member of the cult-like Zizian group has been accused of killing her parents. The backstory when America in the Morning continues after these messages.
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0: Welcome back. Now 26 after. This is America in the Morning. The investigation into the cult-like Zizian's group takes another turn, with one member now charged in the killings of her parents. Lisa Dwyer reports.
1: A member of a cult-like group known as the Zizians has been charged in the killing of her parents. District Attorney Tanner Ralph says Michelle Zyko has been charged with murder, burglary, and conspiracy charges in the deaths of her parents, Rita and Richard Zyko, who were shot to death in their Pennsylvania home on New Year's Eve in 2022.
2: We don't have a smoking gun. It is piece after piece after piece of evidence that has been collected painstakingly over years.
1: Zyko was estranged from her parents, who were killed hours after Rita Zyko texted her daughter in an attempt to reconcile. Since 2022, Zizian members have been tied to the death of one of their own during an attack on a California landlord. The landlord's subsequent killing, the Zyko's death, and a highway shootout in Vermont that left a border agent and another Zizian dead. Sound courtesy WPVI. I'm Lisa Dwyer.
0: Two magnitude 7+ earthquakes have struck Venezuela. There are buildings collapsed in Caracas in the strongest strike to hit Venezuela in more than a century. Earthquake in California, Ed Donahue reports.
3: A rural area of Northern California experienced its strongest earthquake since 1940. It was a 5.9 magnitude quake centered near Willits, California, about 2 hours northeast of San Francisco. The area in Mendocino County is dotted with small agricultural towns. Police report some injuries. Bree Leon and her colleagues had just opened a restaurant when the building started shaking, rattling plates and liquor bottles. A seismologist says the area is not on a major fault line. Usually, the quakes there are smaller than this. Three other quakes under 2.7 magnitude struck near the epicenter within an hour. I'm Ed Donahue.
0: America in the Morning for Thursday, June 25th, 2026 is produced by Tom Cusick. I'm John Trout. This is Westwood One.
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0: This is America in the Morning from Westwood One. I'm John Trout. Coming up this half hour, a contentious meeting in Washington between Trump and GOP senators.
1: Trump had particular words for the four Republican senators who voted with Democrats. I'm Lisa Dwyer.
14: A year after deadly flooding, a camp in the Texas Hill Country files for bankruptcy. I'm Clayton Neville.
15: Massive data security breach. Again, I'm the new old tech guy, Chuck Palm.
16: The Odyssey has gotten a new audiobook with a surprise narrator.
0: There's Kevin Carr. That and more when America in the Morning returns after these messages.
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0: America in the Morning continues with a look at the national forecast this first Thursday of summer. Here's AccuWeather.com meteorologist LaTroy Thornton.
23: A rather large portion of the nation actually faces the risk for severe weather today and into tonight, but the zone can generally be split into two distinct areas. The westernmost of these risk areas covers some parts of the plains that have already had run-ins with severe weather this week, with places from the St. Louis metro area westward into northern New Mexico and much of Colorado, north and west through all but northeastern Nebraska, roughly the western half of South Dakota, just about all of Wyoming, and even as far north and west as eastern Idaho and central Montana, facing the potential for thunderstorms this afternoon and tonight that may bring large hail, damaging wind gusts of at least 60 to 70 miles per hour, even some tornadoes. Farther to the east, severe storms have much less of a risk to bring either hail or tornadoes, but may still be rather gusty near and along the Ohio River from southern Indiana and northern Kentucky, north and east through much of Ohio, parts of northern and western Pennsylvania, even toward the Syracuse area of New York. There can be some spotty showers around much of the Great Lakes region, with places from northern Minnesota through Wisconsin and nearly all of Michigan in line for a shower or two today. To the south of the risk for severe weather, much of the southeast has the risk for at least a spotty thunderstorm in the afternoon, but there could instead be a thunderstorm at any time over much of Mississippi and Alabama. Spotty monsoon thunderstorms redevelop around the Four Corners states, with some steadier rain instead toward the Washington coastline as cooler conditions return, although a shower could make it toward the foothills of the Washington Cascades as well. The southwest stays hot, though, with highs still at least 5 to 10 degrees above historical averages away from the coast. That's the weather across America. I'm AccuWeather.com meteorologist LaTroy Thornton.
0: 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It was supposed to be a routine meeting with Republican lawmakers on Capitol Hill, but it quickly turned into a tense confrontation. President Trump reportedly clashed with Senator Bill Cassidy during a closed-door meeting, highlighting continuing divisions within the GOP. Correspondent Lisa Dwyer reports on what sparked the heated exchange and what it could mean moving forward.
1: President Donald Trump berated Senate Republicans during a closed-door meeting on Capitol Hill for allowing a vote to block his war in Iran. Trump had particular words for the four Republican senators who voted with Democrats.
2: We like everybody really in the room. I don't like a few people, but that's okay. I think you know who they are.
1: Most Republicans stayed quiet during the meeting, but Senator Bill Cassidy of Louisiana, who lost re-election in his primary last month after Trump endorsed an opponent, stood up and defended his vote.
3: I'm voting for war powers until I get a briefing.
1: Adding,
3: but I, again, matched his tone.
1: And says,
3: the American people need to know more than we are being told.
1: I'm Lisa Dwyer.
0: A massive earthquake has hit Venezuela. Dozens are reported dead, hundreds injured as buildings are destroyed across Caracas. Venezuela was celebrating a national holiday and many people would have been home when the quake struck. The U.S. Geological Survey says they've calculated the chance that more than 10,000 fatalities could occur from the magnitude 7.2 and 7.5 earthquakes. Back here at home, correspondent Julie Walker reports New York Mayor Mamdani proves his power in the city.
4: New York City Mayor Zoran Mamdani emerges from his state's primaries as a political force within the Democratic Party. All eight candidates he endorsed won with two defeating sitting congressmen. The Democratic Socialist says he's helping write a new chapter in the party's history.
5: I believe that that will be key in not just the midterms coming up in November, but also in the years to come, where Americans will be asking themselves, is this a party that is willing to go beyond just standing up to the cruelty of the federal administration, but also a party that's willing to stand up for a vision that looks at the struggles that working people are living through?
4: While progressives celebrate, some of the most powerful Democrats in Washington, including House Leader Hakeem Jeffries, who campaigned against some Mamdani candidates, downplayed the impact of the 34-year-old mayor. Others fear he and his loyalists may push the party too far left ahead of November's midterm elections, when voters across the nation will decide which party controls Congress. Julie Walker, New York.
0: Nearly a year after devastating floodwaters tore through an all-girls summer camp in Texas, the tragedy is still having far-reaching consequences. Families continue to seek answers while legal questions surrounding the disaster remain unsolved. Correspondent Clayton Neville reports on the latest developments in a case that continues to resonate well beyond the Lone Star State.
14: As the one-year anniversary of the July 4th flooding that left 27 campers and counselors dead at Camp Mystic approaches, the camp filed for Chapter 11 bankruptcy reorganization this week. In bankruptcy filings in Houston, the camp listed its debt as more than $10 million. The camp along the Guadalupe River in the Texas Hill Country says that its assets are in the range of $100,000 to $500,000. Families of the victims filed a lawsuit last year seeking more than $1 million in damages, saying the camp operators failed to take the necessary steps to protect the girls. Camp owner Richard Eastland died in the flooding, and his family planned to reopen a portion of the camp this summer, but later changed those plans amid backlash from state leaders and from victims' families. I'm Clayton Neville.
0: We have the results of a new poll, how Americans are feeling about the country's 250th anniversary. Correspondent Donna Warder reports.
6: How do Americans feel about celebrating the upcoming 250th anniversary of America's freedom? 70% of Republicans, surveyed by the Associated Press and the Nork Center for Public Affairs Research, say they're proud and excited, compared to 20% of Democrats. Some Americans say they feel conflicted or indifferent. That's mostly Democrats, about 40%, and about 30% of adults under 30. About 80% of adults in a new Gallup poll say the signers of the Declaration of Independence would be disappointed with how the country has turned out. But about 70% of all adults polled believe the U.S. has succeeded in achieving the ideals for which the country was founded. Donna Water, Washington.
0: 16 till. When we return on America in the Morning, billions of stolen login credentials. The latest heist after these messages.
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0: 591-32. Welcome back. You're with America in the Morning. Now 15 till. I'm John Trout. President Trump is taking his message directly to Capitol Hill, meeting with Republican senators who've grown increasingly frustrated over key parts of his agenda. The visit comes after the White House abruptly canceled a scheduled bill signing, fueling more questions about the president's strategy and the growing divide within his own party. Correspondent Haya Panjwani reports.
28: President Donald Trump posted on social media that he would no longer be signing, as planned, a bipartisan measure to increase home construction. The bill was supposed to have been signed at the Capitol, but Trump now says he wants Congress to first pass a voting bill. House Speaker and Louisiana Republican Mike Johnson said he expects Trump will sign the housing bill within the 10-day window.
29: We're delaying this. As you know, he has a window of time before he has to sign a bill, and he's going to use a little bit more of that window of time. And we're going to go through this together.
28: Meanwhile, Senate Minority Leader and New York Democrat Chuck Schumer said on the Senate floor that canceling the signing was the wrong move.
30: The bipartisan housing bill was an accomplishment that the American people want, are proud of, and need. Trump runs away from it. He's not going to sign it. He's petulant. He's angry. And he looks ridiculous.
28: Trump has been pushing the Senate to remove the filibuster in order to pass the Save America Act. Democratic lawmakers say the measure as written would be a form of voter suppression. Haya Panjwani at the White House.
0: Even after months of fighting, families living along Lebanon's southern border say peace remains elusive. With Israeli forces still occupying parts of the region, fear and uncertainty continue to shape daily life as tensions threaten to erupt once again. Charles de Ledesma reports.
10: Looking out from a friend's balcony, Milia El-Sheikh struggles to find her home in the ruins of her now deserted village, its entrances strung with barbed wire. Her village of Dibini is one of several Shiite-majority communities across southern Lebanon destroyed by Israeli forces battling the Iran-backed Hezbollah. Israel's occupied vast areas and fightings raged through declared ceasefires. The latest truce, part of the interim peace deal between the U.S. and Iran, appears to be a holding for now. El-Sheikh tells the AP, I don't know anything about my house. Nothing is more agonizing than not being able to get to your home. One of the few Christians from Dibini, El-Sheikh found shelter in another village, but regularly visit Judeidat Majedum, a mostly Christian village near her hometown, to have coffee.

0: Jason is an avid hiker who loves the outdoors. 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
1: Brent crude fell 3.8%, bringing it closer to where it was before the war with Iran started. Treasury yields fell in the bond market. The yield on the 10-year Treasury dropped to 4.40%. Seth Sutel, New York.
2: America in the Morning continues. Cybersecurity researchers uncover 16 billion stolen login credentials. The new old tech guy, Chuck Palm, reports.
3: If you're still using the same password you set up in 2018, pay particular attention to this story. Cybersecurity researchers at Cyber News have uncovered 30 separate collections of stolen login credentials, totaling 16 billion records. That's roughly 2 stolen accounts for every person on the planet. But this is the important part. This isn't one company getting hacked. This is the accumulated harvest of InfoStealer malware, software that quietly sneaks onto your device and vacuums up everything. Passwords, browser cookies, VPN logins, every session token that lets a hacker bypass your two-factor authentication entirely. We're talking logins to Apple, Google, Facebook, GitHub, government platforms, you name it. This data was briefly exposed on unsecured internet servers, and researchers found it. The bad guys may have found it first. Okay, now for your checklist. First, change your passwords, especially if you reuse them. Second, turn on two-factor authentication everywhere if you haven't already. Third, get a password manager. And fourth, don't download software you don't trust. That's how InfoStealers get in the door. If this story sounds like a rerun, it should. Researchers are saying massive new leaks are surfacing every few weeks now, and it's not expected to slow down. Follow the new old tech guy on X, at Chuck Palm.
2: 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Your money, your move. Here's John Stolness.
4: We start in the WNBA, where Indiana Fever superstar Caitlin Clark had to leave their game against the Phoenix Mercury last night due to back issues. But before she left the game, Clark landed hard on her back, and as players struggled to get a loose ball, Mercury player Alyssa Thomas pushed her fist into Clark's neck and then stepped over top of her. After their 111-109 loss, Fever coach Stephanie White was furious at the officials' decision not to call a foul.
5: We have a generational talent and a WNBA superstar who had 2 cheap shots right there that weren't called. And I just say again, absolutely unacceptable.
4: Clark finished with 19 points and 8 assists before leaving. She has dealt with back issues already this season. Major League Baseball action. The New York Mets are having a rough season. They were swept by the Chicago Cubs this week, and all 4 of their infielders committed at least 1 fielding error last night. 6 errors in total in their 10-3 loss. It's the first time since 1962 that all 4 infielders on a team committed at least 1 error in the same game. And Cubs shortstop Dansby Swanson piled up 15 runs batted in the 3-game series against the Mets. The first time since 2016 a player has done that. For the second straight night, the Philadelphia Phillies were down to their final strike, 2 outs in the 9th inning, trailing by a run, until pinch hitter Derek Hill blasted a 2-run, 2-out home run, giving the Phils their second straight 9th inning, 2-out rally, and a 5-4 victory. Los Angeles Dodgers star Mookie Betts celebrated a milestone in their game against the Minnesota Twins last night, smashing a second inning solo home run that was the 300th of his career. And in World Cup action, winners yesterday were Bosnia-Herzegovina, Switzerland, Morocco, Brazil, South Africa, and Mexico. And that's your look at sports.
2: 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Now 7 till. When we return on America in the Morning, new audiobook, Familiar Voice, after these messages.
6: $5,000. 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

0: This is America in the Morning. It's 5 till. I'm John Trout. Entertainment reporter Kevin Carr has details on a new audiobook with a familiar name.
1: Ahead of the release of Christopher Nolan's summer blockbuster, The Odyssey has gotten a new audiobook with a familiar voice.
2: The journey home became its own kind of war. This is the story of one of those soldiers.
1: That is not actually legendary actor Michael Caine, but an AI-generated clone. The 93-year-old Caine, who has starred in multiple Nolan films, including The Dark Knight Trilogy and Interstellar, licensed his voice to the AI company 11 Labs for this and other upcoming productions. AI duplications and deepfakes of celebrity voices and likenesses has become a flashpoint in the industry. It led Taylor Swift to file trademarks for her own voice and likeness. Actor Matthew McConaughey, who is an investor in 11 Labs, has trademarked his distinctive voice and catchphrase, "All right, all right, all right." Similar to what Caine has done, before his death, actor James Earl Jones licensed his voice to Lucasfilm to use as Darth Vader in future projects. This AI voice clone was most notably heard in the Disney Plus series Kenobi in 2022.
3: I serve only you, my master.
1: The Odyssey audiobook is available now and features a full cast of AI actors, cinematic music, and sound effects.
2: We present the greatest adventure story ever told. 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
1: It is being released for free on 11 Labs listening app, 11 Reader. I'm Kevin Carr.
0: Heading to the beach this summer? Plan on dipping your toe into the water? Easy for her to say, but correspondent Donna Warder says the Coast Guard reminds beachgoers not to panic if you get caught up in a rip current.
4: Rip currents account for most beach rescues, and about 100 people drown from them along U.S. beaches each year, according to the United States Life Saving Association. Lifeguard Marine Safety Lieutenant Charlie Knight in San Diego explains what they are.
5: When the waves come into the beach, it needs somewhere to go. And so it takes these little channels out that we call rip currents to put all that water back into the ocean.
4: He says if caught in a rip current, don't panic.
5: Stay calm, flip over onto your back, float, and allow the rip current to take you out. And then we want you to signal for help by raising your arm, and a lifeguard will come and get you.
4: Knight says it's safer to swim where the waves are breaking because it's typically shallow, and you can stand on a sandbar. I'm Donna Warder.
0: The Trump administration is touting the Iran deal as payday for U.S. farmers. Ben Thomas reports.
6: Money that will be taken out of Iran is going to go to our farmers to give corn, soybeans, wheat, to Iran.
7: President Trump claims the interim deal to end the war with Iran will deliver a financial windfall to American farmers, as Iranian financial assets are unfrozen. Vice President J.D. Vance explaining Monday.
8: If there is any frozen Iranian assets that are unfrozen, then we have approval over that process.
7: But Iran's UN ambassador in Geneva, Ali Bahraini, rejects the notion.
9: Iran is the only country who decides what to do with those assets.
7: Experts say how exactly Iranian assets would make their way to the heartland and whether Iran would abandon its existing trade partners on food remains unclear. Ben Thomas, Washington.
0: On this date in 1788, Virginia became the 10th state to ratify the U.S. Constitution. The Korean War began on this date in 1950 when North Korean forces crossed the 38th parallel and invaded South Korea. It was on this date in 1876 the Battle of the Little Bighorn occurred. In Montana, Lieutenant Colonel George Armstrong Custer and much of the 7th Cavalry were defeated by Lakota, Cheyenne, and Arapaho warriors. And that's our show for today, Thursday, June 25th, 2026. America in the Morning is produced by Tom Cusick. I'm John Trout. This is Westwood One.
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15: ABC News, I'm Sherry Preston. A pair of earthquakes rocking Venezuela, killing at least 32 people, injuring hundreds.
16: Devastating images coming in from Venezuela following a massive earthquake that struck while many were home celebrating a public holiday. There are videos of collapsed buildings in Venezuela's capital city of Caracas as emergency crews helped to get the injured to the hospital. The U.S. Geological Survey saying the epicenter was located along the country's Caribbean coast.
15: ABC's Melissa Adan, President Trump posting the U.S. is standing by, ready to help. Quakes also in Northern California and Japan. Scientists say they are not related. The president meeting with Republican senators on Capitol Hill Wednesday. Those who were there say he got into a shouting match with Senator Bill Cassidy over the Iran war. Then Cassidy, who later got a private briefing on the war in the Situation Room, went on to change his vote on the War Powers Resolution, which would have required congressional approval for any further conflict. This is ABC News. Due in court today, an NFL star accused of holding three men at gunpoint. Lions cornerback Terrion Arnold is facing robbery and kidnapping charges. A New York Knicks fan who really wanted a memento after the team won the title has now lost her job over it, over a custom-painted New York City trash bin. Here's ABC's Aaron Katursky.
17: On the day of the Knicks parade, the woman unceremoniously dumped an overflowing public waste basket onto the sidewalk, grabbed both ends, and walked off. Her employer, J.P. Morgan Chase, says she's no longer with the company. The bank did not say what her job was, but added she was not attending the parade in an official capacity. The sanitation department issued her two summonses, $75 for littering and $100 for impeding operations. The woman returned the trash can and city sanitation posted a photo of it with the caption, "Home sweet home."
15: Team Scotland has brought some soccer history to the World Cup, the team bringing along what may be the world's oldest soccer ball, believed to be dated back to the 16th century. I'm Sherry Preston, ABC News.
18: At 5:02, we have a partly cloudy sky and 70 degrees downtown at the Arch. I'm Tom Ackerman.
19: And I'm Megan Lynch. An update now on that massive sinkhole that shut down Interstate 44 downtown. Jen Wade is a MoDOT area engineer for the city. She says work is going smoothly to stabilize the column. The expectation is to have the shutdown reopen this weekend, including filling in the hole.
20: So now, once we get that filled, the utilities will have to come back in and dig in a more controlled and planned manner next to it in order to repair their utilities.
18: The St. Louis County Council has funded the jail healthcare contract after Councilwoman Shalonda Webb got her long-awaited meeting with Health Director Dr. Kanika Cunningham.
21: I was the only member of the press in the hour, 40-minute-long meeting that could have amounted to an email and matched the feeling of a petty divorce hearing. Council Chairwoman Shalonda Webb says that she learned the jail needs more than what they cut to cover a contract for healthcare workers through this year.
22: As we learned in the CDL meeting today, there needs to be additional fundings added to the original request.
21: Health Director Dr. Kanika Cunningham says you can't compare the cost of health care at a facility like the jails from 1 year to the next.
23: We have a sicker population. Health care costs have increased. So it was the budget policy coordinator. We were able to convince the councilwoman to give additional extra money.
21: Outside St. Louis County headquarters, Sean Malone, KMOX News.
18: After that meeting, there was another budget hearing and then an emergency council meeting to approve the health department's budget. But before final approval, Councilwoman Lisa Clancy said none of this had to happen.
24: We have the receipts about the back and forth about how this wasn't necessarily about communication breakdowns. It was about deliberate choices from the council. And I do hope that moving forward, the council will take a look at its budget process and make sure it's better aligned with how county government works.
19: If you're planning a flight out of St. Louis's Lambert Airport months ahead of time, there's a new parking feature for travelers like you. Starting next month, you can reserve a parking spot in Lot E, the lot located directly east of Terminal 2.
25: Reserve parking starts July 1st, but you can already make those reservations today.
19: Lambert's Roger Lott says that parking lot charges up to $27 per day in addition to a separate $10 reservation fee. However, Lott says that second fee only needs to be paid once per reservation, not daily.
18: St. Louis City Police recover 6 stolen bikes, mopeds, and scooters. It happened yesterday, according to a Facebook post from the department. The items were recovered from vacant Royal Oak Nursing Home, which city police were searching.
19: A teen takeover of the Blanchette Aquatic Facility in St. Charles tomorrow being promoted by a flyer making its rounds on social media. Spokesman for the St. Charles City Police Department, Daniel Gibbons, tells KMOX they won't tolerate a takeover.
1: People want to come and enjoy our parks and do so in a respectful manner, then they can obviously do so. But if they are coming to cause problems or try to take over the park, that will not be allowed.
19: He adds they will have additional park rangers on hand in case an attempted teen takeover begins to form.
18: Headed into Pride Fest this weekend, St. Louis Mayor Kara Spencer has ordered a curfew for the Forest Park Southeast neighborhood, which includes the Grove. This does not include downtown.
2: KMOX asked St. Louis Police Chief Robert Tracy about some discrepancies regarding early bar closures in the Grove.
3: My understanding, where we are right now, is that the bars are not closing. I think they were asked voluntarily would they close. I don't think there's any mandate for them to close. And, you know, we want to make sure that if we do everything we can to try to keep the situation safe, everybody has an understanding. And listen, these bars, it's like their Super Bowl. You know, they're making money.
2: 1 week ago today, Mayor Spencer said the Grove bars volunteered to close at midnight. That is not the case, at least not right now. The Forest Park Southeast curfew will take effect Saturday evening at 8 until 5 o'clock Monday morning. Maria Aquina, KMOX News.
19: Pride Fest returns to downtown St. Louis this weekend. After 2 decades of rising support for the LGBTQ plus community, acceptance now at its lowest level since 2016. Pride STL's Jordan Braxton says Pride Fest is a celebration of community.
4: I'm disappointed in our current administration, both on the city, state, and federal level. I'm going to make that clear. There's nothing that you can do that's ever going to take away my joy and my pride. I don't care how much hate you throw at us, how many bills you introduce, how many laws you pass. There's one thing you're not going to do is push queer people back into the closet.
19: Due to political climate, Pride Fest did lose some corporate sponsors. Braxton says they've gained local ones. It now costs $10 to get in, but it includes concerts by Icona Pop and En Vogue. The Grand Pride Parade is Sunday at noon.
18: It's 5:07. We'll check traffic and weather next.
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19: 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It is 5:10. I'm Megan Lynch with Tom Ackerman, and it looks like we are headed into kind of a turbulent weather pattern over the rest of the week and into the weekend. We are under a flood watch from about 1 o'clock this afternoon through 7 a.m. tomorrow. For today, more clouds than sun. It will be humid, and we could see a thunderstorm or two, a high around 85 degrees. Then tonight, a couple of showers and heavy thunderstorms, especially late, and that could trigger some flooding, and overnight low around 72 degrees. Tomorrow, looks like we're going to have a lot of clouds. It's going to be humid, and again, more showers and heavy thunderstorms are possible, and some of those thunderstorms could bring some flooding, downpours, hail, and damaging wind gusts. Expect a high tomorrow of 81. By Saturday, a mix of clouds and sun, humid with a thunderstorm or two, a high around 82, and then Sunday is going to be the start of a dangerous heat wave. We're looking for temperatures around 98 with AccuWeather real field temperatures up to 107 degrees. That's going to continue into Monday, and we're going to get all of that from Joe Lundberg coming up in about 10 minutes here on KMOX. Right now we have partly cloudy skies, 70 degrees in Florissant, 66 in St. Peter's, 70 downtown at the Arch.
18: It's 5:11 sports in 4 minutes. St. Louis Mayor Kara Spencer is making the case to Missouri's congressional delegation in D.C. to secure community development block grant disaster recovery funds for St. Louis. In a release, Spencer says the grants are supplemental disaster recovery funding meant to address long-term disaster needs. The recovery funds are appropriated by Congress, which has not made a community development block grant appropriation since 2024.
19: U.S. Illinois Senator Dick Durbin says senators are in no position to judge the circumstances a woman faces when deciding whether to end her pregnancy.
8: Whether or when or how to start a family is an important decision best left entirely to a woman, her family, her health care provider.
19: Durbin says he believes no member of the Senate is competent to judge someone else's circumstances and what is going through their mind to make such a critical decision.
18: You may be asking why U.S. stock markets are still performing well when the war in Iran is disrupting the global economy. A St. Louis economist says it comes down to one thing.
9: The big disconnect is data centers.
18: Wash U Professor John Horn.
9: Most of the growth in the stock prices and in stock growth is a very select few companies that are building out and continuing to get lots of investment because of data centers.
18: Horn says it is disconcerting that one sector of the economy is driving growth.
19: Gas prices on track to make this year's Independence Day the second most expensive ever. The national average expected to be $3.75 a gallon, according to Gas Buddy. That's 65 cents higher than last year, but $1.05 cheaper than the most expensive year, which was in 2022. Prices could change depending on how the U.S.-Iran agreement plays out.
18: If you've been wondering why it takes longer to get your car into the shop nowadays, you're not the only one. KMOX's car expert Greg Damon says the main reason is that a lot of drivers are choosing to foot the bill for extensive repairs instead of getting a new vehicle.
10: Most Americans are keeping their cars a lot longer. The average age of a car today is about 13 years old. So more miles on the car, and then obviously they're going to need a little bit more service and take care of the maintenance on.
18: Damon says the fact that prices for both new and used cars continues to increase isn't helping either.
10: A lot of times it's just better to keep what you have and put some money into that than going to buy a used car or a new car.
18: We'll get more at 522.
19: The number of screwworm infections is rising. The screwworm is a fly that lays its eggs in wounds that leads to painful infections. More than a dozen cases have been confirmed in livestock in Texas.
18: KMOX asked Thrive Pet Healthcare Medical Director Dr. Maria Alcano whether animals in the Midwest could be at risk.
11: It's very hard to predict exactly how far it's going to spread. Right now, confirmed cases have been reported in only Texas and New Mexico. So the risk for northern states is low. But that being said, the animal health officials are watching super closely about the spread. It's going to be influenced by weather, wind patterns, and animal movement.
18: Alcano says if your pet joins you on a trip to affected areas, be sure to check it for open wounds or cuts. Screwworm is treatable. Let's start with the big news at Busch Stadium. The Cardinals announced an organizational leadership transition, but not much is changing in how the club conducts its business.
12: Bill DeWitt Jr. will remain chairman and principal owner of the St. Louis Cardinals, but his son Bill DeWitt III has been promoted to CEO, expanding his leadership responsibilities to both baseball and business operations. Anuk Karunaratne is now the president of business operations. DeWitt III says the parties have essentially already been filling these roles.
13: Today's announcement's really part of a planning process that's been in place for a few years. In some ways, it's not that big of a change, as all of us up here have been working together closely, you know, for a couple years now. But in formalizing these roles, we're just firming up the leadership structure that will lay the foundation for the next wave of organizational and team success.
12: With Heim Bloom serving as the president of baseball operations, the club is hopeful to have a stable leadership structure for years to come. At Busch Stadium, Matt Pauley, KMOX Sports.
18: As for the club, the starting rotation is anything but stable at the moment. It was Matthew Liberatore in the fourth inning, and the trouble started with Tommy Troy.
14: And the 1-2 pitch to Troy is popped up into a shallow right field. In comes Jordan on the run, the dive, and he can't get it. The ball drops for a hit. A run's going to score, and we're tied at one. On the dive, couldn't quite get there in very, very shallow right field. And Troy comes up with a base hit, and we're tied in the fourth. The 0-2 delivery, a curveball, and that's hit down the left field line, and it's fair, and it's going to the corner. He hung the curveball. One run scores. Here comes another, and Vargas got a hold of one and hit it just inside the line down into the left field corner, and it's 3-1 Arizona. Checks the runner at second base and delivers home, and that ball is hammered to left field. Going back is Velasquez, and that's a home run into their bullpen. He turned on the fastball, middle in, and it's now a five-run inning for the Diamondbacks. Cardinals trailing here in the fourth inning, 5-1. The wind in the pitch by Libby, and that ball is hammered. Deep left center field, and that is into the bullpen. Off the back wall of the bullpen, a no-doubter for Ketel Marte. Back-to-back home runs, and Libby has now given up 17 home runs this year. And this has been a nightmare of an inning for him.
18: Ricky Horton with the call on KMOX. A very difficult night for Matthew Liberatore. 5 1/3. He gives up 6 runs on 8 hits. His ERA swells to 5.56. And he takes the loss as the Cardinals drop one, 9-4. Manager Ollie Marmol.
15: Yeah, I was encouraged by how the first 3 innings looked, especially against this lineup. We talked about it prior to the series starting. This was going to be a really tough matchup for them. They're in the top of the league and just overall damage against left-handed starters, left-handed pitching in general. So this was going to be a real test for them. So the first 3 went well, and we just have to solve for the big innings against them. It happens more often than he would like, we would like, and it's something that we have to continue to figure out an answer for. But they got him good that inning.
18: They did, and what does the future hold for Liberatore? We'll continue to examine that this morning on Total Information AM, as well as the NHL draft as we get closer and closer to the start. The Blues have 4 first-round picks, and GM Doug Armstrong talked about it yesterday. We'll hear a little bit more from the head man who is in his final draft as GM. He'll hand the reins over to Alex Steen after this. I'm Tom Ackerman on the home of the Cardinals, 104.1 FM, KMOX.
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1: The United States has already won Group D, but still has to get through 90 minutes against Turkey before starting knockout play. The USA is coming off back-to-back wins at a World Cup for the first time since 1930. Turkey is already eliminated and has been one of the tournament's biggest disappointments. I'm Mike Conti.
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19: You're back with Total Information AM here on KMOX with Tom Ackerman. I'm Megan Lynch. Let's check in now with AccuWeather's Joe Lundberg. Joe, it looks like we are headed into kind of a turbulent weather pattern and then some really deep heat coming up this weekend.
21: Yeah, there's going to be a transition period over the next 48 hours to some brutal heat and humidity that will build in on starting on Sunday and last pretty much all of next week. We do have a flood watch that goes into effect at 1 this afternoon through 7 a.m. tomorrow. Looking at the radar right now, a couple of thunder showers well to our east, a couple of showers well to our north. We'll see a lot more clouds on Sunday. It's going to be humid, and there'll be a thunderstorm or two around our high 85. The most concerning period is probably later tonight into tomorrow. Showers and heavy thunderstorms rolling through can produce flooding downpours, flash flooding across the area, a real possibility into the day tomorrow. And also a risk of severe weather tomorrow with hail or damaging wind gusts with any thunderstorm. Tonight's low 72, the high tomorrow 81. Saturday's a little better with clouds and some sun. There can still be a thunderstorm or two with a high 82. Then this upper-level ridge just builds on Sunday. With sunshine, it's going to become excessively hot and humid. We'll get up to 98 and pretty close to that on Monday with sunshine once again. Right now, 71 at St. Peter's, 71 at Florissant, 73, and fairly cloudy downtown at the Arch. From the Saliga Heating and Cooling Weather Desk, I'm AccuWeather meteorologist Joe Lundberg on 104.1 FM KMOX.
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20: So it feels like auto shops are getting busier than they used to be and they're booking further and further out. Is that something that you're seeing or am I just growing more impatient when I go to the dealer?
10: Well, it's always impatient when you go to get your car repaired for sure. But yes, first off, it is getting towards summertime, so obviously business does pick up there, but most Americans are keeping their cars a lot longer. The average age of a car today is about 13 years old. So more miles on the car, and then obviously they're going to need a little bit more service and take care of the maintenance on it.
0: Why are they keeping their cars longer?
10: Well, I think the price of vehicles have just risen exponentially. There's all sorts of recalls on cars as well. I'm not sure that a lot of folks out there trust many new cars today. The price of used cars has skyrocketed as well. So a lot of times it's just better to keep what you have and put some money into that than going to buy a used car or a new car where you don't know the potential problems of a used car. And then, of course, you have the monthly fee for paying for the new car.
0: Yeah, and I feel like there's a new auto recall basically every day. Is this something that you're noticing an uptick in?
10: Well, yeah, absolutely. Every manufacturer has certain recalls going on with their vehicles constantly. A lot of that is mandated by the government. But when they see a defect in something, they want to get that taken care of, especially if it's a safety issue that can cause something to vehicle to stall or a fire or something else. They want to make sure that they get that out and get it corrected. A lot of it is software adjustments to the vehicle that you could only get done at the dealership. It is kind of crazy. I think they just kind of really rush a lot of stuff out to try to get it out to the public. You know, the government is requiring more and more safety standards. They're requiring more and more constraints on fuel economy and things like that. So I think it's really tough for manufacturers, and they're just trying to get it right. The problem is that a lot of parts aren't even available. Even for a recall, they still won't have the parts available for it. So it's always best if you have a recall to contact your dealer. Also, every person out there should really check and see if their car is on a recall. And it's really easy to do that. You can just go to safercar.gov, and type in your vehicle identification number, and it'll tell you if you have any outstanding recalls on it.
0: Yeah, and since those new and used cars are getting so expensive, do you have any tips for drivers to stretch their cars to 200,000 miles or more?
10: Well, the biggest thing is change your oil on time. That's the number one thing. Many stuff in vehicles today in engines depend on oil pressure. You got to keep that oil clean because it will really disrupt a lot of stuff in your vehicle, cause low fuel mileage, higher emissions. Not only that, it may not run as well. So we want to keep your car humming for sure. I would say number one is get your oil changed on time. And I wouldn't go by what the car says. I'd go by what your mechanic says.
0: Got it. This is kind of a one-off question, but with the high amount of storms the region's been experiencing, I wonder if that's affecting how fast or reliable roadside service is for some users in St. Louis.
10: Well, obviously, yes. I mean, when it's bad weather outside, it's really tough to get a tow truck out. Not only that, maybe jump start or something else to help a stranded motorist on the side of the road. That's why any motorist out there should really kind of keep some stuff in their vehicle. You never know when it may be extended time when you're standing out on the side of the road. And what I mean by that is making sure that you have possibly an external battery for your cell phone, charging cables, possibly a little water, maybe a first aid kit, a blanket, and I would keep that in my vehicle.
0: Yeah, my mom, ever since I got a car, has made me keep a first aid kit and a blanket in my car. I never understood it till my car broke down last winter and I needed that blanket.
10: That's right. That's right. 100%.
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19: At 5:30, we have cloudy skies, 70 degrees downtown at the Arch. I'm Megan Lynch.
18: And I'm Tom Ackerman. AccuWeather's Joe Lundberg says we are in a flood watch from 1 o'clock this afternoon through 7 o'clock tomorrow morning. And a thunderstorm or two around today with a high of 85 degrees. Tonight, cloudy, humid, couple of showers and heavy thunderstorms, especially late. So that's why we're watching for flooding starting at 1 o'clock this afternoon. A low of 72, and tomorrow a thick cloud cover. It's going to be humid, couple of showers and a heavy thunderstorm, and these thunderstorms can bring flooding, downpours, hail, damaging wind gusts. A high tomorrow, Friday, of 81 degrees. Currently, we have a mostly clear sky. It's 69 downtown at the Arch.
11: I move for final passage of substitute bill number 2 for bill number 72. Is there a second?
22: Second.
11: We've had all the discussion. Roll call, please.
23: Councilmember Days.
11: Aye.
23: Councilmember Banger.
19: The St. Louis County Council finally passed funding for jail medical staff after a long-awaited meeting between Councilwoman Shalonda Webb and Health Director Dr. Kanika Cunningham. The meeting took over an hour and a half, but accomplished little, with Webb attributing the funding delay to communication issues.
24: It was a breakdown in communication. I think it was between myself and the Director of Public Health, Dr. Cunningham. There has been a rift between our relationship since earlier this year.
19: Dr. Cunningham.
25: This was introduced to the council back the first week of April. There was no conversation, no communication. I've sent emails.
19: In the meeting, the only major point covered was the funding needed for the healthcare worker contract, which is slightly more than what was originally cut from the budget due to increased healthcare costs.
18: Some discrepancies about bars closing early in the Grove during Pride Fest this weekend. Initially, Mayor Kara Spencer said the bars voluntarily agreed to close at midnight.
19: But yesterday during a press conference, St. Louis Police Chief Robert Tracy says that's not the case. KMOX asked if the Grove would be hiring private security.
26: I think that's voluntary if they're going to have private security. Any place that does, when we have an operational plan, if they do have it, we'll be making sure we communicate with them so we're not stepping on each other and then actually can enhance security down there. So
19: Mayor Spencer has imposed a curfew for those 17 and under in the Forest Park Southeast neighborhood, which includes the Grove. There is no curfew in place downtown, something St. Louis police would have liked to see. The curfew goes from 8 Saturday evening through 5 Monday morning.
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14: This is a Bloomberg Money Minute. The U.S. is expected to spend more than $560 billion on prescription medications in 2026. That's up 8.2% from last year, with drugs for obesity and diabetes growing increasingly popular. The nation's total health care tab is projected to surpass $6 trillion this year. Turning to the market, stocks are looking at gains after memory chip maker Micron Technology gave a sales forecast that crushed Wall Street estimates. Micron has become a major beneficiary of the artificial intelligence infrastructure build-out. S&P futures are rising 52 points. Futures on the tech-heavy Nasdaq soaring more than 2.1%. Yesterday, the S&P 500 closed roughly little changed. And southern states in the Mountain West are winning the battle for working-age talent in America. The West and South now claim the nation's fastest-growing states for adults ages 25 to 64 since 2020. Leading the pack is Utah. Courtney Donahoe, Bloomberg Radio.
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18: It's 5:39. 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A federal judge says the government can't block people from using their SNAP food benefits to buy things like candy and soda. KMOX legal analyst Brad Young, partner at Harris Young and Kaiser, goes in depth on the decision.
0: So the issue here isn't really about whether or not SNAP benefits should be used, you know, to buy big gulps. The legal question here is that does the administration, the USDA, does it have the authority to do that? And because under the statute, there's a specific statute where Congress defines what types of food products can be excluded from SNAP benefits. Now, back in 2024, there was a case called Loper-Bright, where the Supreme Court said that agencies don't have the constitutional authority to override what Congress has already enacted. So in this case, the argument was that since Congress chose not to exclude candy and soda from SNAP benefits, then can an agency do that without congressional approval? In this case, the judge said no.
19: It's 5:40. Let's get our first update on the roads on this Thursday morning with Roger Brand. He's in the overhead door company of St. Louis Traffic Center. Good morning, Roger.
6: Yeah, good morning, Megan. It's all about the Wentzville area this time of day. As per usual, this traffic reports a service of Scott Credit Union. They're picking up that road work from overnight westbound 70 out between Wentzville and David Hochul Parkways. And when they do that, they have the westbound lane shut down. So we have a jam right now from Highway Z to a point west of Wentzville Parkway. I can see the crews standing in the roadway or moving through the roadway out around David Hochul. So it looks like that's what's occurring. The same thing we'd have happen every day. So it is bumper to bumper and shut down right now while they move through that area and get everything picked up. Now, out in that area as well, at some point today, they're scheduled to open the new ramp from westbound 64 getting onto westbound 70. So if you head to the lake or, you know, anything on Interstate 70 west from 64, there's going to be a new exit lane. It'll still be on the left-hand side, but the departure point where you get into that lane is going to be before you cross over Interstate 64. So pay attention, because a lot of times folks wait till the last minute and jump over in that lane. You won't be able to now. The exit ramp begins earlier now that they have that ramp completed. Northbound 61 traffic won't change through that stretch. Next update at 5:50 from the overhead door company of St. Louis Traffic Center.
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8: KMOX AccuWeather, we have a flood watch from 1 this afternoon through 7 a.m. tomorrow. More clouds and sun and humid today with a thunderstorm or two, high 85. Tonight, cloudy and muggy with a couple of showers and heavy thunderstorms, especially late. Watch for flash flooding, the low 72. Tomorrow, cloudy and humid with a couple of showers and a heavy thunderstorm. Those thunderstorms can produce flooding, downpours, hail, and damaging winds. The high tomorrow, 81. From the Saliga Heating and Cooling Weather Desk, I'm AccuWeather meteorologist Joe Lundberg on 104.1 FM KMOX.
18: It is mostly clear, 69 degrees downtown at the Arch. 5:42 on KMOX.
9: Hey, guess what's back? House of Dragons. Matt Rausch of TV Guide Magazine is joining us, and it's season two.
10: Well, season three, they've been waiting two years for this. You basically have to rediscover and study the family tree of the Targaryens from the world of the Game of Thrones. This prequel deals with the Targaryen clan who are still battling over the Iron Throne, but they all have dragons, and the dragons cause all kind of damage. And this is a big epic fantasy, as the original Game of Thrones was. I think this one sometimes takes itself a little bit too seriously, but at the same time, it definitely delivers the dragon action and the epic battles. The first episode back on Sunday concludes with this huge epic sea battle where dragons are hovering over the boats and belching out flame, and it's just really, truly big, big television. So if you were a fan of Game of Thrones, this will probably satisfy you, although I really miss Peter Dinklage and the humor he brought to the original series of Game of Thrones. There's nobody like him in House of the Dragon. They all take themselves very seriously.
9: They absolutely do. This one seems like a pretty serious show, too. The Agency and Michael Fassbender, who's always good and everything, seems like he may not be such a great guy.
10: Well, he's definitely a double agent here, or he's got some real secrets here. But The Agency is back on Paramount Plus. The season drops on Sunday, and this is him playing this sort of undercover agent. His code name is Martian, and he does live on his own planet, basically. But he breaks all the rules, and there's moles and all this. Richard Gere plays his boss, and if you're looking into a really nice and dense spy thriller, The Agency may fill your bill. So if you're not into dragons, maybe you want to see spies.
9: Well, Marilyn Monroe, we see her around a lot still, and it's the 100th anniversary of Marilyn Monroe's birth. Wow.
10: Yeah, that's why you're hearing a lot about Marilyn Monroe. Turner Classic Movies is doing a weekly marathon of her movies. I think the next one up will be Some Like It Hot, opens next Monday on Turner Classic Movies. But there's all kinds of specials about her life and her short life, but it certainly made a lot of noise. And like you said, her image continues to be everywhere that you look. But in this case, Fox on Sunday is doing this very macabre thing. This special is called Celebrity Crime Scene Marilyn Monroe, and they're going to recreate through digital and virtual reality the scene where she died. She died in bed with clutching a phone, and so they're going to recreate this crime scene, and today's crime scene investigators are going to study it and peruse it and create more speculation about how she actually died. It was ruled a suicide by overdose, but there have always been speculations that because of her entanglements with the mob and with the Kennedys, that maybe there was something sinister involving her very premature death. And so this special is going to just add fuel to the fire. But if you really want to just celebrate the life that was Marilyn Monroe, I'd say go to Turner Classic Movies.
9: All right, that is Matt Rausch of TV Guide Magazine joining us on KMOX.
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3: With Ricky Orton, I'm John Rooney. It was a 6-run fourth inning with the Diamondbacks batting around, getting back-to-back home runs. Lou James Groover, his first in the big leagues, a 2-run shot. Ketel Marte, his 13th of the year to cap off the 6-run frame on the way to Arizona's 9-4 victory.
11: A rough start for Matthew Liberatore, who was actually very good in his first three innings. He had only given up a couple of base runners, looked like maybe he was going to have a bounce-back start, but ran into that long, rough inning. And from the Cardinals' point of view, the pitching wasn't good enough. Too many walks, too many hits. The Cardinals did rally in the ninth, a Fermin home run, but not enough.
3: Blaze Jordan drove in three. He had a sacrifice fly and an RBI double, an RBI single, and on base three times. Jose Fermin had two hits, including his third home run.
11: And the Cardinals scoring four runs. There are games you should win with four runs.
3: Michael McGreevy is on the mound, and we're on the air at 5:50 tonight.
18: One of the interesting things about last night, after getting blown up in the fourth inning, Matthew Liberatore was put back out into the game in the fifth.
12: Over the last several starts, we've taken him out and not allowed him to go back out there after damage was already done, right? For him to go back out and get five of the next six outs based on where our bullpen was important, man. Like, we can't just continue to tax the pen based on not going deep into games.
18: Molly Marmol, the Cardinals manager, will see what the Cardinals rotation looks like moving forward. They play tonight, as John said, against the Diamondbacks to wrap up this four-game series, and they're doing so with a new

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2: 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Dave Gagne and I go way back to Minnesota in 1990. That's his representative. We've become friends over 30 plus years, and it just felt that the last little while he wasn't getting the role that he had probably wished some nights, and Snuggerud had taken a little bit over. And we talked about, and they talked about maybe a change might be good for everyone at this point.
1: And now he is a Washington Capital. More on those first round picks from Doug Armstrong later in the show. I'm Tom Ackerman on the home of the Cardinals, 104.1 FM KMOX.
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4: 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In a winner-take-all match in Group B, it was Switzerland over Canada 2-1. Switzerland wins the group. Canada finishes second and advances. Bosnia and Herzegovina has a match looming against the United States after they defeated Qatar 3-1, eliminating Qatar in the process. I'm Mike Conti.
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14: 5:52, time for a check of the roads with Roger Brand in the overhead door company of St. Louis Traffic Center.
15: Well, Megan, they picked up that road work. All the delays are gone now. Westbound 70 looks good. Wentzville Parkway out to David Hochul Parkway. No issues there. And I'm just looking at eastbound 70 downtown, and it's still hustling into the last exit at Tucker, unless you're headed on to eastbound 70 in Illinois. Of course, 44 between the Poplar and Musial Veterans Bridges remains closed. Next update at 5:58 from the overhead door company of St. Louis Traffic.
1: This afternoon through 7 a.m. tomorrow, a thunderstorm or two around, high 85 today. Low 72 tonight with heavy thunderstorms, especially late. And then tomorrow, another round of heavy thunderstorms, especially throughout the day. We're on edge.

0: edge with this thick cloud cover, humid conditions, a high of 81 degrees. It's currently 69 downtown at the Arch.
1: Continues at 5:53. The Missouri State Highway Patrol warning residents of a new scam. Officials say perpetrators are claiming to send residents packages after establishing an online relationship with them. Then the resident receives a fake message from Missouri State Highway Patrol on WhatsApp claiming the package was taken for inspection by the VIP Delivery Transit Program and that the victim needs to pay a processing fee. The patrol warns residents there is no VIP delivery transit program, and anyone who's received a message like that should report it to local law enforcement.
0: This week, KMOX's Sean Malone looked at dog attacks and how they are reported. The same day, a St. Louis man whose pit bulls mauled a woman to death was ordered to remain in jail until his trial. His attorney was quoted as saying, "Sometimes sad things happen, and that doesn't mean someone should be charged criminally."
1: KMOX legal analyst Brad Young is partner at Harris Young & Kaiser. He gives us his thoughts on the case.
2: Well, that statement is certainly true. Bad things do happen, and every time something bad happens, it doesn't mean that there's a law or a lawsuit that should arise from that. On the other hand, if you look at what the law says about dog bite cases, there's a famous informal saying in the law that for dog bite cases, the first bite is free. And what that means is essentially that an owner cannot be held negligent for a dog that bites someone if that's the first time it's ever happened, because therefore the owner wasn't negligent because the owner did not know that the dog was liable to bite someone. But does that really apply with breeds that are more likely or more known to be violent, like pit bulls, like Doberman Pinschers? And so that's a quandary that the courts have, is that if you have a pit bull, they're known to be violent, can you be held liable for a dog bite case, even if that's the first instance where this dog has ever bitten someone?
1: We asked, what are the rights of victims as compared to dog owners in cases like these?
2: Well, dogs are essentially treated as property. I mean, I have a black lab. The black lab is part of my family, right? We love our dogs. But under the law, they're considered property. So if you have a property right, which is I have a right to own a dog, versus the right to be free from being attacked, a person's personal interest or privacy rights when it comes to being free from being attacked, that's going to override a property right. So the whole question is always going to circle on these dog bite cases as to whether or not the owner had knowledge or could reasonably conclude that their dog was violent or susceptible to bite someone else. And that's what the laws will focus on when it comes to civil litigation.
0: It's 5:56. Traffic next.
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1: 558, let's see how things are rolling on the roads with Roger Brand in the Overhead Door Company of St. Louis Traffic Center.
12: Well, they're looking great right now, Megan. 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The only place I'm seeing a little bit of a slowdown is up in Godfrey on westbound 255, about midway down from 111 to Seminary Road, maybe a little closer to Seminary Road. That's around the clock work zone, so just a little busy through there. Just a heads up, they're opening up a new ramp today. It's a left-hand exit still, but a new ramp, exit ramp from westbound 64 to westbound 70 in Wentzville. That exit lane will begin sooner west of Prospect, so watch for the signage for that. Next update is 610 from the Overhead Door Company of St. Louis Traffic Center.
0: Partly cloudy, 69 degrees downtown at the Arch. I'm Tom Ackerman, and these are the stories making news. There's an update on that massive sinkhole that shut down I-44 downtown.
13: We think we'll be able to finish that construction, do the inspections we need to do, and open up by this weekend.
0: We'll get more next hour.
1: I'm Megan Lynch.
14: I'm Sean Malone with a contract for healthcare workers at the jails on the line. The county council and the health department finally meet. I've got this story coming up.
15: This weekend is Pride Fest in downtown. I'm Maria Keena with what to expect in the Grove neighborhood after hours.
16: This is AccuWeather meteorologist Joe Lundberg. Clouds and some sun and humid today with a thunderstorm or two in the area, the high 85.
0: A new era of executives for the Cardinals and the Redbirds taking on the Diamondbacks at Busch Stadium.
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18: ABC News, I'm Sherry Preston. Two strong earthquakes hammering Venezuela within seconds of each other. That's what it sounded like when the first hit the airport. The first quake, 7.2. The second, even stronger, magnitude 7.5. Venezuela's president just announcing the death toll has leapt to at least 164 people. Nearly 1,000 are hurt, and both those numbers are expected to go up. Tensions running hot in Washington, D.C. after President Trump went into a meeting with Senate Republicans, including some who had voted in favor of a war powers resolution. One of them, Louisiana Senator Bill Cassidy. ABC's Karen Hua in Washington.
19: Cassidy, who recently lost his reelection bid, admits losing his temper.
20: I'm not going to be bullied. I'm trying to get answers for the American people.
19: The meeting was held after Trump abruptly canceled plans to sign a bipartisan affordable housing bill.
18: Europe still slammed by deadly heat. Paris saw daytime temperatures over 100. This is ABC News. Terrifying moments on board an Air Canada flight from New Jersey as the pilot suffered a medical episode in midair.
21: Pilot is incapacitated. Aircraft is being flown by the co-pilot.
22: It all started when the plane suddenly swerved. The pilot experiencing what witnesses describe as a seizure that lasted 40 minutes, though a diagnosis has not been confirmed. Passengers jumping in to help after they say a flight attendant dragged the pilot out of the cockpit into the aisle, trying to restrain him. The co-pilot taking over. The flight headed to Nova Scotia, forced to land in Boston.
18: ABC's Hannah Batah. The AI building boom may be adding to inflation, helping drive up prices and all sorts of things you're trying to buy. The Wall Street Journal says the biggest AI companies have spent $740 billion this year alone on new data centers, increasing demand, driving up prices, especially for computer memory, which in turn is rippling across large parts of the economy. Everything from video games to phones. Sherry Preston, ABC News.
1: At 6:02, we have partly cloudy skies, 70 degrees downtown at the Arch. Today is Thursday, June 25th. I'm Megan Lynch.
0: And I'm Tom Ackerman. In the news this morning, MoDOT tells us Interstate 44 closure over the sinkhole downtown should be reopened this weekend. Engineer Jen Wade says their focus is the column.
23: If things stay the way they are right now, we're not concerned at all. However, nothing about a sinkhole says it's going to stay the same regardless, right? So we needed to make sure that we did everything we could to protect it.
0: That means reducing vibration on the bridge above so they could see all the material against the column.
1: After an hour and 40-minute long meeting between County Councilwoman Shalonda Webb and Health Department Director Dr. Kanika Cunningham.
2: I was the only member of the media in attendance for the meeting that had the vibe of two bitter adults acting snidely towards one another during divorce proceedings. The hard feelings did not end when the meeting concluded and Webb addressed the press.
3: We asked for additional information and it took some time to get that additional information to us.
4: That's not true.
3: In the process,
2: Dr. Kanika Cunningham now up at the podium, binder in hand.
4: This is just all the information that I provided over the last few months to the council. I think this was just a clear example of poor government functioning and not taking healthcare serious.
2: Outside St. Louis County headquarters, Sean Malone, KMOX News.
1: After that meeting, there was another budget hearing and then the emergency council meeting. Councilwoman Lisa Clancy spoke up. Councilwoman Webb responded.
5: People are sick of the sniping. And with that, I do say, let's finally vote on this. Thank you.
24: Yes, Councilwoman Webb.
25: So I appreciate you being in attendance, Councilwoman Clancy, and being a part this year. But what I will not stand for is the fact that to discredit this process, because we asked everybody from the very beginning, the year that we started this last year, when you did descend and didn't want to participate at all, each one of my peers, I asked for the advice on how to move forward to make this meaningful.
1: The County Justice Center's funding was eventually approved.
0: St. Louis Mayor Kara Spencer is making the case to Missouri's congressional delegation in D.C. to secure community development block grant disaster recovery funds for St. Louis. In a release, Spencer says the grants are supplemental disaster recovery funding meant to address long-term disaster needs. The funds are appropriated by Congress, which has not made a community development block grant appropriation since 2024.
1: St. Louis City Police continue to investigate a shooting from last night that left a minor dead. It happened around 7:40 p.m. in the Forest Park Southeast neighborhood on Taylor near the Grove between Shota and Gibson. An officer found a 15-year-old with multiple gunshot wounds. He died later in the hospital.
0: Police spokesman Mitch McCoy tells our partners at Fox 2, anytime a child is shot, the police take it very personally. So far, no suspects are in custody.
1: A teen takeover of the Blanchette Aquatic Facility in St. Charles tomorrow being promoted by a flyer making its rounds on social media. Spokesman for the St. Charles City Police Department, Daniel Gibbons, tells KMOX they won't tolerate it.
26: People want to come and enjoy our parks and do so in a respectful manner, then they can obviously do so. But if they are coming to cause problems or try to take over the park, that will not be allowed.
1: He adds they will have additional park rangers on hand in case an attempted teen takeover begins to form.
27: It goes back into the tax base. They're entrepreneurs, and we want to make sure that we're all good partners.
0: St. Louis Police Chief Robert Tracy responding to KMOX's question about the uncertainty of when bars in the Grove will close this weekend during Pride Fest.
15: Mayor Kara Spencer said last week that the bars would voluntarily close in the Grove, but that's not the case now.
27: If they're going to close early, great, if that keeps things quiet. But right now, we don't have a mandate, or the executive branch does not have a mandate from the mayor's office at this time.
15: There will be a curfew for anyone 17 and under in the Forest Park Southeast neighborhood, which includes the Grove. The curfew is from 8 o'clock Saturday evening through 5 o'clock Monday morning. As of now, there is no curfew, though, in place for any part of downtown, which is where Pride festivities, including the parade on Sunday, will be. Maria Aquina, KMOX News.
1: Tens of thousands of people expected in downtown St. Louis this Saturday and Sunday for Pride Fest. Pride STL's Jordan Braxton says it's a joyful celebration despite recent backlash in the political climate.
28: I am happy with being a black trans woman. I live in my truth. I live authentically. I go to work every day. And I think some of the things that people don't understand is trans people and queer people, we have the same issues and same concerns as everyone else. I want to make sure I get more money on my job. I want to make sure I can afford my rent, my food.
1: There's a $10 charge to get into Pride Fest. It includes concerts, the Grand Parade, Sunday at noon.
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5: 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Let's get the latest on the roads with Roger Brand. He joins us from the Overhead Door Company of St. Louis Traffic Center.
6: Well, Megan, it's not bad out there. Things are getting a little bit busier, but there's nothing really out of hand, that's for sure. Very light traffic in general all the way around. In fact, the only place I'm seeing delays at this time is in the Metro East. And if you're on eastbound 64, they do overnight road work east of 157 where they have additional lanes down. Then they may not have that road work picked up yet because it is slow from 157 up the hill toward 159, but it opens up before you get midway up the hill. But there are delays eastbound there, so again, that's overnight road work where they have additional restrictions, so they may not have quite gotten all that picked up. And then southbound 255, not a solid jam, but it is slow in spots just south of 111, most of the way down to Seminary Road, and that's an active construction area as well. But like I said earlier, they picked up the work westbound 70, west of Wentzville Parkway to David Hochul Parkway. Things look good there. Things look good so far on 270 at Ladue, and of course downtown. 44 remains closed between the Poplar and Mutual Veterans Bridges. Eastbound 70 headed into Tucker, though. That's your last Missouri exit, unless you're headed into Illinois. Everything's still light and on the go for you there. Next update at 6:20 from the Overhead Door Company of St. Louis Traffic Center.
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8: A flood watch from 1 this afternoon through 7 a.m. tomorrow. Clouds and limited sun and humid today. A thunderstorm or two in the area, high 85. Cloudy and sticky tonight. Some showers and heavy thunderstorms, especially after midnight. Watch for flooding downpours, the low 72. Mostly cloudy and humid tomorrow with more showers and heavy thunderstorms in the area. Those thunderstorms can produce flooding downpours along with hail and damaging winds. Tomorrow's high 81. From the Saliga Heating and Cooling Weather Desk, I'm AccuWeather meteorologist Joe Lundberg on 104.1 FM KMOX.
9: Checking the radar right now, we do have some heavy rain along I-70 in the area of Vandalia, Illinois, St. Elmo and Altamont, and down 57 to Salem. Here in downtown St. Louis, it's partly cloudy, 69 degrees.
5: More news now at 6:12. St. Louis City Police recover six stolen bikes, mopeds, and scooters. It happened yesterday, according to a Facebook post from the department. The items were recovered from the vacant Royal Oak Nursing Home, which city police were searching.
9: KMOX's auto expert says one of the reasons drivers are experiencing longer wait times at body shops may be the amount of recalls.
10: A lot of it is software adjustments to the vehicle that you could only get done at the dealership. The problem

0: is that a lot of parts aren't even available. Even for a recall, they still won't have the parts available for it.
1: Greg Damon, our KMOX auto expert, says drivers pushing their cars to higher mileage is another, as repairs on older vehicles often take mechanics more time. Plus, it is summer, which is typically the busiest season for auto shops. Damon advises all drivers to check if their vehicle has a recall at safercar.gov.
2: Gas prices on track to make this year's Independence Day the second most expensive ever. The national average expected to be $3.75 a gallon, according to Gas Buddy. That's 65 cents higher than last year, but $1.05 cheaper than the most expensive year, which was in 2022. Of course, prices could change depending on how the U.S.-Iran agreement plays out.
1: Many experts say the global economy has been permanently altered by the Iran war, no matter what happens next. Even if there is a rock-solid long-term agreement, WashU economics professor John Horn says there's now much more uncertainty in the world.
3: Businesses in a lot of countries are starting to question, we always thought we were going to get oil, but now that might not be the case, and we don't know what's going to happen with these shocks.
1: Horn says energy drives everything, so that affects the price of everything. And he points out once prices go up, they won't go back down to where they were a year or two ago.
2: Two St. Louis Cardinals leaders have received promotions as the club announces a leadership transition.
4: Bill DeWitt III has been promoted to chief executive officer and will now oversee both the business and baseball operations. Anuk Karunaratne has been elevated to president of business operations, assuming leadership of all business and off-field matters. Karunaratne believes one group of people needs to be considered in everything they do.
5: Putting our fans at the center of every decision we make and every action we take. That's the focus of our business organization. And so my job is to make sure that this is an organization that is aligned, that is disciplined, that is accountable, one that can support a consistent winner on the field and can earn the trust and respect of our fans. And that's going to show up in how we make decisions and how we work together and ultimately how we deliver for our fans every day.
4: Bill DeWitt Jr. does remain chairman and principal owner of the Cardinals. At Busch Stadium, Matt Pauley, KMOX Sports.
1: Rough night at the ballpark for Matthew Liberatore.
6: A wind in the pitch by Libby, and that ball is hammered deep left center field, and that is into the bullpen. Off the back wall of the bullpen, a no-doubter for Ketel Marte. Back-to-back home runs, and Libby has now given up 17 home runs this year, and this has been a nightmare of an inning for him.
1: Two home runs, six runs in total on eight hits and five and a third for Matthew Liberatore as the Cardinals lost to the Diamondbacks 9-4. Liberatore gave up in that fourth inning six runs, all of them. He did come back and pitch the fifth and part of the sixth as he went 5 1/3. Let's listen in after the game.
7: Yeah, six runs in one inning is tough and puts the team in a hole yet again. That was kind of the whole story.
8: For you to go back out there, I mean, what's the importance of getting, I mean, not just for the bullpen, but also for yourself, I mean, just being able to get back out there and provide a few more outs there at the end?
7: Yeah, I mean, I still have confidence in my stuff. I really liked how I threw the ball outside of what happened in that fourth inning tonight. You know, we had some things that we were working on this week coming into the start, and I feel like I did a really good job executing on all of them. Just an unfortunate fourth inning.
1: Cardinals will lean on Michael McGreevy to get a split in the series tonight. It's a 6:45 first pitch for Michael facing former Cardinals farmhand Zach Gallen at Busch Stadium. It's the NHL draft, and it starts tomorrow night, and the Blues have four first-round picks. We'll look a little deeper into the draft coming up on Total Information AM, but for right now, let's look at the total package that the Blues received in the trade for Jordan Kyrou. Here is GM Doug Armstrong discussing things with the media, starting with Connor McMichael, the 25-year-old forward.
9: Yeah, Lou, I think it's McMichael's got speed. He's got the ability to play multiple positions up front. You know, a little bit younger. We have control over him for a couple of years. The first-round pick was obviously enticing for us entering the draft tomorrow, and we're really excited about the Swedish prospect from his draft year last year. He went 37th overall. We love his competitiveness. We love how he can affect the game. There's a growth window there with some players. But the way that, you know, that we look at our last season and at the trade deadline, to today, we felt that we needed to change course in some ways. And, you know, we've moved out three veteran players, players that I hold in high regard. But we've returned nine assets in out of those three players, three first round picks, you know, name players also, and a couple of thirds. So we felt that where we were at the trade deadline, we wanted to change the complexion of our organization, the direction of our team. We believe that adding those nine assets has put us in a very good spot to be active this week if we can be in improving our team. But like we talked about the other day, Lou, is that it's what's in the war chest when we wake up Sunday morning. And it could be NHL players, it could be prospects, but there's going to, you know, we're either going to have one of two things. If we draft all four players and all 13, we'll probably shoot up in the rankings of prospects pools around the league. And if we trade for established players, people will say we're a better team than we were today on Sunday because we've had NHL players. So it gives us some opportunity to try and get as creative as other teams will allow us to.
1: How creative will they be? Wait till you hear what Doug Armstrong says about that coming up at 6:45. 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
2: 6:21, let's see what's happening out there on the roads this morning. Roger Brand has the latest from the Overhead Door Company of St. Louis Traffic Center.
16: Well, it doesn't look bad so far, Megan. This traffic report's a service of Overhead Door Company of St. Louis. If you're on northbound 55 coming up from Festus, things look good up through McNutt, across the Merrimack River, headed into the city. 270 both ways of Ladue still on the go. Out west, eastbound 70 and 64, southbound 61 coming into those merge points. Everything's light and on the go there. Do see a little bit of traffic on Route 3 northbound from Queenie up to Monsanto. Could be a train crossing. They're still doing some road work. They do road work constantly, but they have additional lanes closed during the overnight hours, and it looks like they're still out there on eastbound 64. It's jammed at 157, but it opens up even before you get midway up to 159, and there's still a little bit of a slowdown in a couple of spots on southbound 255, south of 111, headed down into Seminary Road in that construction area right now as well. 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
1: Roger, we have a flood watch in effect from 1 o'clock this afternoon through 7 o'clock tomorrow morning. It'll be more clouds than sun, humid today, a thunderstorm or two around, high 85. The big threat is especially late, heavy thunderstorms in the forecast. Watch for flooding, low 72. Tomorrow, a thick cloud cover, humid, couple of showers and a heavy thunderstorm. These thunderstorms can bring flooding downpours, hail and damaging wind gusts, a high tomorrow of 81 degrees. Currently, it's partly cloudy and 70 downtown at the Arch.
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17: It is an old game, a very old game that has really seen a major resurgence. And in fact, St. Louis is one of the best places around for it. It's Mahjong. Allie Salter is joining me right now. She's with Magpie Mahjong in St. Louis. And Allie, can you explain what Magpie Mahjong is?
18: Sure. So Magpie Mahjong is my company. I'm a Mahjong instructor in St. Louis, and I also host community Mahjong events. And I have a league for Mahjong. So my goal is to teach American Mahjong and grow our local community of American Mahjong players.
17: According to a new study that came out from Coventry Direct last week, St. Louis is the number one city for Mahjong lovers and number two for the number of Mahjong events per 100,000 residents. Does that surprise you?
18: A little bit, but also not. It's always great to see St. Louis on the map or top of a list like that. But Mahjong has just exploded here. There's always been a deeply rooted community here of Mahjong players. But I would say in the last year, a new demographic, a new generation has found this game, and there are new opportunities to play every day. Just this past Monday, I hosted an event at Piper Palm House and had 72 Mahjong players for a fun Mahjong night out. And that event sold out quickly. I could have added even more seats. So there is a lot of demand. There's a lot of new players with a lot of excitement for the game.
17: What do you attribute to the resurgence?
18: I first noticed it starting during COVID or shortly thereafter in Dallas, Texas. And I think it's spread throughout the South and now is rising further north too. I think it's sort of having a renaissance in a way because people are really seeking connection. Women want to make friends. It can get harder to make friends in adulthood. You don't have as many opportunities to do so. And I think people are seeking new hobbies where they sort of slow down, put their phones down. They're focused on something that's good for their brains. Mahjong is a great game for feeding your brain and working mentally on something where you're not thinking about your to-do list. You're not looking at your phone. There's also an opportunity to make friends and build community and meet new people.
17: Speaking of phones, I think one reason more people are playing it is I personally get a lot of ads for Mahjong games that you can play on your phone. And then I was noticing kind of a little skirmish breakout between Mahjong players and people who play it on their phone saying, well, that's not the same thing and that's not really how it's played. So can you kind of break down if somebody learned to play it on an app on their phone, do they really know how to play it or what else do they need to know?
18: That's funny. I do have people come to my class and they're like, well, I've played this on my phone, so I think I've got a good head start. It's often very different. When people say they're playing it on their phone, a lot of times they're playing a matching game. So there might be imagery of the Mahjong tiles, but you're just kind of matching them. It's just sort of a little iPhone game. Or as a kid, this was actually a game on our desktops, usually at school that a lot of kids played. But no, the actual in-person game is very different. Once you learn it, there are a few select websites and apps to play the actual version of American Mahjong on your phone or online. But when people say, oh, I played that on my phone, they're often talking about this sort of matching puzzle game.
17: Now, this is, from what I understand, I don't know how old the game is. Something I saw said 19th century, but it seems like it's been around forever in Asia.
18: So it started in China in the 1800s. And it was more of a men's game, more of a gambling game. And then a man actually brought it to America in the early 1900s, I want to say 1920s. And it became a huge fad here. And then by the 1930s, a group of women in New York City formed the National Mahjong League. They sort of took over the game, standardized the rules, made their own version of it, and started coming out with this annual card that lists all the ways to win the game. So something unique about this game is the rules of the game stay the same year over year, but every April, a new card comes out that outlines all the ways to win the game. So the way to win the game changes every year, which keeps it really fresh for people that have played whether they played 40 years or 4 months, come every April, they have to learn this new card.
17: When you're talking about, for example, this sold out event,

0: at the Piper Palm House. What's the breakdown demographically? Are you seeing younger people, older people, a mix of everything?
1: It's absolutely a mix. I think going into my business, I expected it to be all younger people as more people were discovering this game, a new generation, but there is really a huge mix of all demographics in my classes, at my events, and I love to see that because this game is such a connector for women and men across generations that might not have met otherwise, and they're forming friendships over this game and bonding over the shared connection of the game.
0: Well, if you want to learn to play Mahjong, the real kind, not the one from your phone app, Allie Salter could teach you. She's with Magpie Mahjong. And if you believe this study from Coventry Direct, St. Louis is the number one hotspot for Mahjong lovers in the United States. Allie, thanks for telling us more. I appreciate it.
1: Thanks for having me.
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8: We have cloudy skies at 6:30, 70 degrees downtown at the Arch. Good morning. I'm Megan Lynch.
2: And I'm Tom Ackerman. Here's Roger Brand in the Overhead Door Company of St. Louis Traffic Center.
9: Well, we got a minor crash on Highway A at Highway 70, Tom. It looks like it might be the westbound exit ramp, the end of the ramp. You can get around it easy enough, though. It's a big deal. But police are pulled up behind it there, so just pay attention as you round the bend because it may just sort of come up on you there. It's hard to tell if the trees limit their visibility in the area. It's a minor crash on the shoulder south 270 near Tesson Ferry reported. Also a report of a large pickup bed liner blown around in the traffic lanes on westbound 70 out in that St. Peter's area as well. I believe they may have picked it up. I don't see any delays. Downtown, we have delays. Northbound Route 3, bumper to bumper. Queenie up to Monsanto. We still have this road work back up on eastbound 64 from Deceased to 255 through 157, but it opens up midway or not even more before you get midway to 159. And northbound 255, starting to see a slowdown at the work zone at Horseshoe Lake Road. And southbound 255, approaching Seminary Road, is kind of slow right now as well. Next update at 640 from the Overhead Door Company of St. Louis Traffic Center.
8: We can move into a pattern where we're seeing some thunderstorms around over the next few days, and that's prompted a flood watch from 1 p.m. this afternoon through 7 a.m. tomorrow morning. For today, more clouds and sun, humid with a thunderstorm or two, a high of 85 tonight. Cloudy and humid, showers and thunderstorms continue, especially late, an overnight low of 72. And then tomorrow, going to be very cloudy, humid, showers and a heavy thunderstorm possible, a high of 81. Right now, partly cloudy skies, 69 degrees downtown at the Arch.
2: It's 6:32. St. Louis police continue to investigate a shooting from last night that left a minor dead. It happened around 7:40 p.m. in the Forest Park Southeast neighborhood at Taylor near the Grove between Shota and Gibson, where officers found a 15-year-old with multiple gunshot wounds. The minor later died in the hospital. Police spokesman Mitch McCoy tells our partners at Fox 2, anytime a child is shot, the police take it very personally. So far, no suspects are in custody.
8: An update now on that massive sinkhole that shut down Interstate 44 downtown. Jen Wade is a MoDOT area engineer for the city. She says work is going smoothly to stabilize the column. The expectation is to have the shutdown reopened this weekend, including filling in the hole.
10: So now, once we get that filled, the utilities will have to come back in and dig in a more controlled and planned manner next to it in order to repair their utilities.
11: I move for final passage of substitute bill number 2 for bill number 72. Is there a second?
12: Second.
11: We've had all the discussion. Roll call, please.
13: Councilmember Days.
11: Aye.
13: Councilmember Banks.
2: St. Louis County Council finally passed under and funding for jail medical staff after a long-awaited meeting between Councilwoman Shalonda Webb and Health Director Dr. Kanika Cunningham. The meeting took over an hour and a half but accomplished little, with Webb attributing the funding delay to communications issues.
14: I think it was a breakdown in communication. I think it was between myself and the Director of Public Health, Dr. Cunningham. There has been a rift between our relationship since earlier this year.
2: Dr. Cunningham's response.
15: This was introduced to the council back the first week of April. There was no conversation, no communication. I've sent emails.
2: In the meeting, the only major point covered was the funding needed for the healthcare worker contract, which is slightly more than what was originally cut from the budget due to increased healthcare costs.
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20: 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Micron Technology delivered and investors are happy. A blowout sales forecast by the memory chip maker is underscoring how artificial intelligence is driving rapid growth. Shares of Micron are soaring in early trading after already tripling this year. This is sending futures on the NASDAQ 100 jumping more than 2%. S&P futures are rising 50 points. And one of the clearest signs that the U.S.-Iran war is in the rearview mirror, the global price of oil has returned to levels last seen before the conflict began in late February. Brent crude is trading below $72.48 a barrel, its pre-war closing price. Instead of a shortage, key parts of the market are suddenly awash with supply. And the Grand Ole Opry House is up for sale. Ryman Hospitality Properties is exploring the sale of its 70% stake in Opry Entertainment Group, which owns the Grand Ole Opry House and Ryman Auditorium. Courtney Donahoe, Bloomberg Radio.
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8: It is now 6:40. Let's see how the morning is going on the roads for you. Roger Brand is in the overhead door company of St. Louis Traffic Center.
9: Well, it's not bad so far, Megan. This traffic report's a service of McKelvey Homes. If you're on northbound 270, it is starting to slow down north of Doherty Ferry, headed up the hill to Manchester. Out west, we still look good. Southbound 61, eastbound 64 and 70 coming out of St. Charles County across the Missouri River bridges. Westbound 70, I mentioned that pickup bedliner in the traffic lanes. That was right, I said St. Peter's, right near 79. They did get it picked up and out of there, so no longer a concern. But that would be a big thing if you hit it. It may not cause damage, but certainly would restrict your visibility. Delays on the Illinois side right now. We're looking better through Queenie and Monsanto on Route 3, but eastbound 64 is a solid jam from 255 through 157, the same way you see it in the afternoons. Work zone, additional lane shutdown there right now. Northbound 255 is just a slowdown from 5570 up to Horseshoe Lake Road. Westbound across the Poplar is a little busy, and 255 between 111 and Seminary Road up in the Godfrey area also looks a little crowded at this time. Next update is 630 to 650 from the Overhead Door Company St. Louis Traffic Center.
8: Well, you need to stay tuned to KMOX over the next few days, because it sounds like we could have some thunderstorms pop up in the area. Let's get the latest now from AccuWeather's Joe Lundberg.
31: Yeah, good morning, Megan. Well, you may see a thunderstorm, but virtually any time today. The most likely time is this afternoon.
0: And with the humidity now up in place, those thunderstorms are going to start to lay down quite a bit of water. Hence the flood watch that goes into effect at 1 this afternoon through 7 a.m. tomorrow. Again, I think most of the activities waited to the afternoon. In fact, tonight and into tomorrow, rounds of showers and thunderstorms could cause some severe weather. I think the greatest concern is that of flash flooding across the area. Tonight's low 72, the high tomorrow 81. Things kind of quiet down tomorrow night and Saturday. Just a hit or miss thunderstorm or two with temperatures low 80s, but very humid conditions. Then as a warm front lifts out of the area to the north and east, we go into the furnace starting on Sunday, and it may last for days after that. With sunshine on Sunday, we get up to 98. The real field temperature is up to 107, and I think we'll look for more of the same on Monday. 71 at St. Peter's, 71 in Florissant, cloud, a little bit of sun, 73 downtown at the Arch. From the Saliga Heating and Cooling Weather Desk, I'm AccuWeather meteorologist Joe Lundberg on 104.1 FM KMOX.
8: It's now 6:42 in the news. Fallout from passage of the War Powers Resolution in the Senate opposed by the White House. The situation exploding when President Trump met with Republican senators on the Hill Wednesday. Here's ABC's Karen Hua.
1: President Trump last night kicked off the Great American State Fair, part of the America 250th birthday celebrations getting underway.
3: We are one people, one nation, marching into one magnificent future.
1: But hours earlier, a shouting match on Capitol Hill as the president met with Republicans behind closed doors. Sources say Trump lashed out at senators who had voted symbolically to limit his war powers. Trump reportedly calling Louisiana Senator Bill Cassidy a lunatic.
4: He asked, why would anybody vote for the War Powers Act?
1: Cassidy, who recently lost his re-election bid, admits losing his temper.
8: As we mentioned, President Trump kicking off what's called the Great American State Fair on the National Mall. It's a 16-day exposition celebrating America's 250th birthday with 150 exhibits from U.S. states and territories. Several artists were scheduled to perform but dropped out over fears of partisanship. President Trump announced he'd headline opening night with a political-style speech where he's touted his work so far in his second administration. That included a list of projects he's taking up across Washington, including the reflecting pool at the Lincoln Monument.
3: And the reflecting pool that you've heard so much about, which is so incredible, it's been gruesomely vandalized by thugs, bad people, but soon will be looking as beautiful as it looked just 2 weeks ago. In fact, I looked at it just a little while ago. It looks perfect already.
8: Behind construction and oil field work, farming and ranching have the highest rates of suicide among all professions. That's according to new data from the CDC. ABC's Jim Ryan says mental health services tailored to the agricultural community are being rolled out nationwide.
5: The problems faced by farmers and ranchers are unrelenting.
6: You got data centers going up, taking the land. We've got drought, floods, wildfires,
7: new world screw worm,
6: rising input.
5: Texas Agriculture Commissioner Sid Miller.
6: There's a lot of uncertainty comes from living off the land.
5: He tells ABC News that the AgriStress Helpline hears from rural people in need daily.
6: We've saved over 300 lives here in Texas.
5: And nearly a dozen states now offer the service. Jim Ryan, ABC News in Dallas-Fort Worth.
8: If you or someone you know is struggling with thoughts of suicide, you can get help by calling 988. An escaped giraffe has managed to stay a few steps ahead of a private ranch owner and local officials in Texas Hill Country for nearly 2 weeks. Here's ABC's Chuck Syverston.
10: Gracie had just arrived at a privately owned preserve, Cedar Hollow Ranch, about 100 miles west of San Antonio a month earlier. She's 3 years old. The owner, Vic Jones, says Gracie wandered into an area the other giraffes had previously avoided and ended up on the wrong side of the gate. The missing giraffe was reported to the Real County Sheriff's Office to put people on alert. Jones says the search area is extremely remote and the likelihood of Gracie encountering any humans is low.
2: Let's start things off with the big headliner yesterday, the fact that the Cardinals have a new CEO, but of course it is a familiar name. We get the very latest from KMOX's Matt Pauly on changes at Busch Stadium.
11: Bill DeWitt Jr. will remain chairman and principal owner of the St. Louis Cardinals, but his son Bill DeWitt III has been promoted to CEO, expanding his leadership responsibilities to both baseball and business operations. Anuk Karunaratne is now the president of business operations. DeWitt III says the parties have essentially already been filling these roles.
13: Today's announcement's really part of a planning process that's been in place for a few years. In some ways, it's not that big of a change, as all of us up here have been working together closely, you know, for a couple years now. But in formalizing these roles, we're just firming up the leadership structure that will lay the foundation for the next wave of organizational and team success.
11: With Heim Bloom serving as the president of baseball operations, the club is hopeful to have a stable leadership structure for years to come. At Busch Stadium, Matt Pauly, KMOX Sports.
7: With Ricky Orton, I'm John Rooney. It was a 6-run fourth inning with the Diamondbacks batting around, getting back-to-back home runs. Lou James Groover, his first in the big leagues, a 2-run shot. Ketel Marte is 13th of the year to cap off the 6-run frame on the way to Arizona's 9-4 victory.
12: A rough start for Matthew Liberatore, who was actually very good in his first three innings. He had only given up a couple of base runners. Looked like maybe he was going to have a bounce back start, but ran into that long, rough inning. And from the Cardinals' point of view, the pitching wasn't good enough. Too many walks, too many hits. The Cardinals did rally in the ninth, a Fermin home run, but not enough.
7: Blaze Jordan drove in three. He had a sacrifice fly and an RBI double, an RBI single, and on base three times. Jose Fermin had two hits, including his third home run.
12: And the Cardinals scoring four runs. There are games you should win with four runs.
7: Michael McGreevy is on the mound, and we're on the air at 5:50 tonight.
2: Now to Blues GM Doug Armstrong, who has four first-round picks in tomorrow's NHL draft.
14: Yeah, I do. I think that, I think you can, but also like you could use all four first rounders to get one exceptional player that you don't think you could ever get. So I just think the picks allow our group to get more creative than we have in the past, just using numbers, no names. So I do see a

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7: Let's check on the roads now with Roger Brand in the overhead door company of St. Louis Traffic Center. Any big problems out there, Roger?
8: No, we look okay so far, Megan. I mean, there's a couple places where there's delays, but it's not bad overall. This traffic reports a service of Scott Credit Union. Just looking downtown right now, eastbound 70, still cruising headed into Tucker's. There are no delays coming in on that route into the city. Northbound Highway 270, you've got some slow traffic. North of Big Bend, most of the way to Manchester. South 270 starting to slow a little bit right as you get through Ladue. Westbound 64, those right lanes west of Big Bend through Hanley to the Interbelt, again starting to slow just a bit. On the Illinois side, westbound 64 approaching Route 3 to the Poplar is backed up. And eastbound 64, you have this roadwork jam just like in the afternoons. It's bumper to bumper solid from 255 to 157. And then it's opening up. It looks like the delays were continuing past that point. So it looks like we have a crash now at 157. So the delays are getting a little tougher there. And northbound 255 from 5570 to Horseshoe Lake Road, you've got delays. Next update at 658 from the Overhead Door Company of St. Louis Traffic.
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12: 57 south of Effingham, Illinois. Other than that, we're looking at a flood watch from 1 p.m. through 7 a.m. tomorrow. More clouds than sun, humid today. A thunderstorm or two around, high 85. Cloudy and humid, couple of showers and heavy thunderstorms tonight, especially late. Watch for flooding, low 72. More thunderstorms in store for Friday with a high of 81. It's 71 right now.
7: The news continues at 6:53. Today is the fourth anniversary of the Dobbs decision, the landmark Supreme Court ruling that ruled the U.S. Constitution does not confer a right to abortion.
13: There were two women there who testified about their pregnancies and the problems that they ran into. Coincidentally, they were both mothers of children who were having subsequent babies.

0: anxious to welcome those babies into the world. And then a sonogram disclosed terrible circumstances affecting that fetus.
1: That's U.S. Senator Dick Durbin of Illinois. He says one of the women carried a fetus to term who could not survive, but Texas law required her to carry it to term.
2: Next month, NASA will send a doctor into space to spend 8 months at the International Space Station.
3: The emergency room physician, Dr. Anil Menon, has studied how the human body changes in space. His immediate work is going to involve astronaut vein structure. ABC News medical contributor, Dr. Darian Sutton.
4: We're only beginning to understand the amount of research that's going to come out of this, because these are small steps to better understanding how space works, but also possibly bringing that science down to the ground and helping people here on Earth.
3: Previously, Dr. Menon was with SpaceX as the first ever medical director managing the health of astronauts and those who were in spaceflight. His mission to the International Space Station blasts off on July 14th. Fred Bottomer, KMOX News.
1: Livestock owners and pet owners are starting to get nervous about screwworm infections moving north. Dr. Maria Alcano, veterinarian and medical director for Thrive Pet Healthcare, practices in the next county over from where the first infections were confirmed.
5: It can be serious, but it's very treatable, and it's actually not that easy to contract.
1: The screwworm is a type of fly that lays its eggs in open wounds or in open body areas like the ears, nose, and mouth. That can cause painful infections.
2: Alcano says there's no evidence it is spreading to the Midwest, but she advises if you travel into areas where screwworm infections have been confirmed, check your pet regularly for open cuts or wounds and see a veterinarian immediately, if there's a concern.
1: You can help the Missouri Department of Conservation study crayfish at Tower Grove Park in 2 weeks. Small Missouri is home to 38 species of native crayfish. Tower Grove Park has a lot of invasive ones. Residents ages 9 and up can sign up for a free citizens science project on July 10th and 11th, where they can learn about the species and practice trapping them.
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1: 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Celebrity birthdays for this Thursday, June 25th include singer Carly Simon. She is 83 years old today. Actor-comedian Jimmy Walker, 79. U.S. Supreme Court Justice Sonia Sotomayor is 72. And one of my favorites, Hockey Hall of Famer Doug Gilmour, 63.
2: That's a good one. Local celebrity birthdays, Lauren Colby. Happy birthday, Christine Ingracia. Pam Herbeck of Millstadt, Illinois, from Carol and Family. Mary Bruno of Baldwin. Judy Chapman of Fairview Heights from the Polish American Ladies Society. And a happy birthday, Cindy Shepker. Love your blessings. Happy birthday to Fred Mueller.
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8: Well, Tom, we're getting into that lull right around 7 o'clock, so it's not looking as bad right now. We do have a few slowdowns, but westbound 64 is one of the busy spots. It's backed up briefly at McCausland, basically just slow all the way out to Hanley. It looks like we have a stall southbound 170 at Brentwood Boulevard now, so delays from Ladue down to that. That is blocking a traffic lane. And they cleared it. It looks like we had a crash. They cleared it on eastbound 64 just past 157. There's still a jam briefly 255 midway into that area, but it is starting to open up. Westbound 64 is heavy across the Poplar, and a northbound 255 from 5570 to Horseshoe Lake Road is slow in that construction zone. Next update at 710 from the Overhead Door Company of St. Louis Traffic Center.
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15: ABC News, I'm Sherry Preston. The death toll jumping to at least 164 people after twin earthquakes slam Venezuela. Nearly 1,000 people are hurt, and those numbers could go even higher, says ABC's Stephanie Ramos.
16: Travelers scrambling to escape. Parts of the terminal left looking like a war zone. The airport now closed. Emergency crews digging through the rubble, helping residents to safety.
15: The quakes hitting magnitude 7.2 and 7.5, followed by strong aftershocks. The Senate votes down another war powers resolution after a tense meeting between Senate Republicans and President Trump on Capitol Hill. A Liberian oil tanker has made it safely through the Strait of Hormuz despite threats from Iran. Scary moments in Air Canada flight out of New Jersey. A pilot suffering an apparent seizure and sending the plane jerking violently through the air. Several passengers had to help restrain him. This is ABC News. What's been dubbed the Flamingo Revolution continues in Albania, where people have been protesting since last month over a planned luxury development tied to Jared Kushner and his wife Ivanka Trump. The development is being built on land that's been set aside for protected flamingos, says ABC's Patrick Reeval.
17: In the crowds, people are carrying huge inflatable flamingos, huge models of flamingos. People are spray painting the feet of flamingos on the ground. But one of the things that people were really very adamant about and really wanted to emphasize to us when we were there was that this is no longer really about Ivanka Trump and Jared Kushner. This is about how the Albanian government has been going about developing the country. And they feel that this is emblematic of broader corruption in Albania.
15: Protesters are calling for new elections because of all of it. A new bipartisan nonprofit wants to help Americans who find they're out of work because of AI. It's called Raise Us, and it's starting with more than $500 million for education and training programs at the state level. Sherry Preston, ABC News.
1: At 7:02, we have partly sunny skies, 72 degrees downtown at the Arch. Today is Thursday, June 25th. I'm Megan Lynch.
2: And I'm Tom Ackerman. An update now on that massive sinkhole that shut down Interstate 44 downtown. Jen Wade is a MoDOT area engineer for the city. She says work is going smoothly to stabilize the column, and the expectation is to have the shutdown reopen this weekend, including filling in the hole.
18: So now, once we get that filled, the utilities will have to come back in and dig in a more controlled and planned manner next to it in order to repair their utilities.
1: The St. Louis County Council has funded the jail health care contract. That after Councilwoman Shalonda Webb got a long-awaited meeting with Health Director Dr. Kanika Cunningham.
19: I was the only member of the press in the hour 40-minute long meeting that could have amounted to an email and matched the feeling of a petty divorce hearing. Council Chairwoman Shalonda Webb says that she learned the jail needs more than what they cut to cover a contract for health care workers through this year.
20: As we learned in the CDL meeting today, There needs to be additional funding added to the original request.
19: Health Director Dr. Kanika Cunningham says you can't compare the cost of health care at a facility like the jails from one year to the next.
21: We have a sicker population. Health care costs have increased. So we were, well, actually, it was the budget policy coordinator. We were able to convince the councilwoman to give additional extra money.
19: Outside St. Louis County headquarters, Sean Malone, KMOX News.
1: After that meeting, there was another budget hearing and then an emergency council meeting to approve the health department's budget. But before final approval, Councilwoman Lisa Clancy said none of it had to happen.
22: We have the receipts about the back and forth about how this wasn't necessarily about communication breakdowns. It was about deliberate choices from the council. And I do hope that moving forward, the council will take a look at its budget process and make sure it's better aligned with how county government works.
2: St. Louis police continue to investigate a shooting from last night that left a minor dead. It happened around 7:40 p.m. in the Forest Park Southeast neighborhood on Taylor near the Grove between Shota and Gibson, where officers found a 15-year-old with multiple gunshot wounds. The minor later died in the hospital. Police spokesman Mitch McCoy tells our partners at Fox 2, anytime a child is shot, the police take it very personally. So far, no suspects are in custody.
1: City police recover 6 stolen bikes, mopeds, and scooters. It happened yesterday, according to a Facebook post from the department. The items recovered from the vacant Royal Oak nursing home, which city police were searching.
2: A teen takeover of the Blanchett Aquatic Facility in St. Charles is being promoted by a flyer making its rounds on social media. Spokesman for the St. Charles City Police Department, Daniel Gibbons, tells KMOX they won't tolerate a takeover.
23: People want to come and enjoy our parks and do so in a respectful manner, then they can obviously do so. But if they are coming to cause problems or try to take over the park, that will not be allowed.
2: He adds they will have additional park rangers on hand in case an attempted takeover begins to form.
1: Heading into Pride Fest this weekend, St. Louis Mayor Kara Spencer has ordered a curfew for the Forest Park Southeast neighborhood, which includes the Grove. It does not include downtown.
15: KMOX asked St. Louis Police Chief Robert Tracy about some discrepancies regarding early bar closures in the Grove.
24: My understanding, where we are right now, is that the bars are not closing. I think they were asked voluntarily would they close. I don't think there's any mandate for them to close. And, you know, we want to make sure that if we do everything we can to try to keep the situation safe, everybody has an understanding. And listen, these bars, it's like they're Super Bowl. You know, they're making money.
15: One week ago today, Mayor Spencer said the Grove bars volunteered to close at midnight. That is not the case, at least not right now. The Forest Park Southeast curfew will take effect Saturday evening at 8 until 5 o'clock Monday morning. Maria Aquina, KMOX News.
2: Pride Fest will be located downtown, and after 2 decades of rising support for the LGBTQ plus community, acceptance is now at its lowest level since 2016. Pride STL's Jordan Braxton says Pride Fest is a celebration of community.
25: I'm disappointed in our current administration, both on the city, state, and federal level. I'm going to make that clear. There's nothing that you can do that's ever going to take away my joy and my pride. I don't care how much hate you throw at us, how many bills you introduce, how many laws you pass. There's one thing you're not going to do is push queer people back into the closet.
1: Braxton says due to the political climate, Pride Fest lost corporate sponsors but have gained local ones. It costs $10 to get in but includes concerts by Ocona Pop and En Vogue. The Grand Pride Parade is Sunday at noon.
2: A new restaurant is coming to the Grove in July. Atomic Eats is set to open July 8th at 4140 Manchester Avenue. It's owned by concert promoter Jammo Presents. And the restaurant will join Jammo's other branded spaces, including Atomic Lounge, Atomic Garage, and Atomic Pavilion. According to the Business Journal, the kitchen will be supported by the team behind Kingside Diner and Herbie's and will serve elevated comfort food.
1: 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We'll get a check of the forecast, plus traffic next. It's 7:08.
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2: 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Overhead Door Company of St. Louis Traffic Center.
8: Well, Tom, I mentioned at the top of the hour we had an incident southbound 170 near Brentwood Boulevard. I still can't tell what it is. I think it's a crash. I can tell you the left lane's blocked because I can see that part of it. And traffic's jammed just back to about Ladue, so it's not terrible. Just a short backup there on southbound 170. Short backups are pretty much all we have out there right now. And it's just slow, really. Westbound 64, McCausland headed out to Hanley. North 270 at Doherty Ferry looks a little busy. South 270 at Ladue, there's a little bit of a slowdown there. And then on the Illinois side, eastbound 5570, east of 111 looks a little busy. Eastbound 64 from 255 to 157 is just slow again, not jammed like it was earlier. Westbound 64 at 159, there's a little delay. At northbound 255, a little busy at Horseshoe Lake Road. And, of course, between 111 and Seminary Road up in Godfrey, it's a little off the pace as well. Next update at 720 from the Overhead Door Company of St. Louis Traffic Center.
6: KMOX AccuWeather, we have a flood watch from 1 this afternoon through 7 a.m. tomorrow. More clouds and sun and humid today with a thunderstorm or two, high 85. Tonight, cloudy and muggy with a couple of showers and heavy thunderstorms, especially late. Watch for flash flooding, the low 72. Tomorrow, cloudy and humid with a couple of showers and a heavy thunderstorm. Those thunderstorms can produce flooding, downpours, hail, and damaging winds. The high tomorrow, 81. From the Saliga Heating and Cooling Weather Desk, I'm AccuWeather meteorologist Joe Lundberg on 104.1 FM KMOX.
1: Do have sunshine, 72 degrees this morning downtown at the Arch.
2: It's 7-11, sports in 4 minutes. St. Louis Mayor Kara Spencer is making the case to Missouri's congressional delegation in D.C. to secure Community Development Block Grant Disaster Recovery Funds for St. Louis. In a release, Spencer says the grants are supplemental disaster recovery funding meant to address long-term disaster needs. The funding is appropriated by Congress, which has not made a Community Development Block Grant appropriation since 2024.
1: Experts say even if there is a long-term deal to end the U.S. conflict with Iran, the American economy may never be the same.
9: You know, the challenge with prices is the prices will never go back down to what they were even a year or two ago.
1: WashU Economics Professor John Horn tells KMOX's Total Information AM uncertainty about oil supplies have pushed energy prices higher. That's impacted the price of nearly everything else.
2: On top of that, American workers are losing the ability to keep up.
9: For the last couple of years, wage growth was going faster than price growth. So yes, prices were higher, but you were getting more money, which sort of covered it. Now wages have been growing slower.
2: Horn says that could spiral if the labor market stays tight. That might require employers to pay workers more, which in turn would push prices higher.
1: Gas prices on track to make this year's Independence Day the second most expensive ever. Gas Buddy reporting the national average expected to be $3.75 a gallon. That's 65 cents higher than last year, but $1.05 cheaper than the most expensive year, which was in 2022. Prices could change depending on how the U.S.-Iran agreement plays out.
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2: 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He also advises stay on top of tire pressure.
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2: We'll get more from Damon at 8:41.
1: The Cardinals announced an organizational leadership transition, but not much is changing in how the club conducts its business.
10: Bill DeWitt Jr. will remain chairman and principal owner of the St. Louis Cardinals, but his son Bill DeWitt III has been promoted to CEO, expanding his leadership responsibilities to both baseball and business operations. Anuk Karunaratne is now the president of business operations. DeWitt III says the parties have essentially already been filling these roles.
11: Today's announcement's really part of a planning process that's been in place for a few years. In some ways, it's not that big of a change, as all of us up here have been working together closely, you know, for a couple years now. But in formalizing these roles, we're just firming up the leadership structure that will lay the foundation for the next wave of organizational and team success.
10: With Heim Bloom serving as the president of baseball operations, the club is hopeful to have a stable leadership structure for years to come. At Busch Stadium, Matt Pauly, KMOX Sports.
12: Pitch by Libby, and that ball is hammered deep left center field, and that is into the bullpen, off the back wall of the bullpen. A no doubter for Ketel Marte, back-to-back home runs, and Libby has now given up 17 home runs this year, and this has been a nightmare of an inning for him.
2: Yikes. That was the cut of the game, sponsored by the Diamond Shop, the Diamond Shot .net, and it was not a good one. Matthew Liberatore hit for 6 runs in the 4th inning. However, he did come out and save the bullpen a bit, pitching 5 1/3 total, giving up 6 runs. Manager Ollie Marmol:
13: There's going to be weeks where it flip-flops, where the starters are really good, and that's just baseball. But our pen has been used pretty heavily. So him going back out and finding a way to get us some more outs in that game allowed us to use one less arm, which was important.
2: It is that, and it's Michael McGreevy's job to eat up some innings tonight as the Cardinals go for a split. They lost to the Diamondbacks 9-4 last night at Busch Stadium. Also tonight, the United States men's national team takes on Turkey. And with the very latest, we turn to Jen Cease.
14: The U.S. men's national team has already secured its place in the World Cup round of 32, but there's plenty to play for tonight against Turkey. St. Louis native Tim Ream says the opportunity is there to carry even more momentum into the knockout rounds.
16: We have an opportunity to do something that no U.S. team has ever done. We've already won 2 games in a group stage. That hasn't happened in, you know, 90-something years. We have an opportunity now to win 3 games, get all 9 points, and go into the round of 32 with a lot of momentum.
14: Head coach Maurizio Pochettino has challenged the group throughout the tournament with a simple message, and Ream says the players have completely embraced that mentality.
16: It starts with Maurizio and his staff saying, why not us? Why can't we be the ones to win that? They believe in us, and now we believe in us. Things happen. We truly believe that we can, you know, we can go on and win this thing.
14: The U.S. and Turkey kick off tonight at 9 p.m. Jen Cease, KMOX Sports.
2: Christian Pulisic says he feels great after missing 1 World Cup match with a calf injury. He hopes to play tonight against Turkey. Pulisic played a dynamic first half in the 4-1 win over Paraguay to open 2 weeks ago, but he came off at halftime after an injury from training stiffened up. Pulisic said he nearly played in the game against Australia, but he was held out to get closer to full fitness for the games ahead. The NHL draft is tomorrow night, and we'll be catching up with GM Doug Armstrong at 7:45. The Blues made a trade earlier this week, sending Jordan Kyrou to the Washington Capitals. They received an NHL-ready player in Connor McMichael and a very good Swedish prospect at center, as well as the number 16 pick in this draft. They have 4 first-round picks, numbers 11, 15, 16, and 29, and Armstrong has open the door to any possibility, including trading all 4 first-round picks for an exceptional player he said that possibly they could never have had before. We'll take a look at it a little further on the way at 7:45. I'm Tom Ackerman on the home of the Cardinals, 104.1 FM. 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
1: 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Let's see how things are moving on the roads. Roger Brand is in the overhead door company of St. Louis Traffic Center.
8: Well, Megan, we still got our trouble spot on southbound 170 with this crash in the left lane, southbound 170 at Brentwood. Traffic's jammed back through Ladue, not quite back to Del Mar, so it hasn't got really a whole lot worse there, so that's good news, obviously, but it is causing a little bit of a jam. Westbound 64, you're jammed up or just backed up briefly at Hampton, but it's slow most of the way out to Hanley from there. South 270, south of Olive, into the work zone at Ladue's kind of slow. Northbound 270, some slow stuff. Doherty Ferry up the hill to Manchester. Northbound Teshon Ferry at Kennerly looks a little bit busy right now. If coming up from the south side, 55 looks good on to 44 coming into downtown. Eastbound 70 passing Tucker a little busier, but it wasn't looking bad when I saw it there a few minutes ago. And on the Illinois side, it doesn't look as bad. A little slow down. Eastbound 5570 east of 203. Eastbound 64 has cleared out through 157. Westbound 64 still a slowdown at 159 and a brief slowdown northbound 255 at Horseshoe Lake Road. Next update at 7:30 from the Overhead Door Company of St. Louis Traffic Center.
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2: Weather forecast, it looks like we're going to have some thunderstorms around for a couple of days. That's why we're in a flood watch from 1 o'clock this afternoon through 7 o'clock tomorrow morning. Today, more clouds than sun, says Joe Lundberg, with a thunderstorm or two around, a high of 85. It's going to stay humid tonight, low 72, with heavy thunderstorms in the forecast, especially late. And then tomorrow, a thick cloud cover, showers and a heavy thunderstorm in the forecast, a high Friday, 81 degrees. It's warming up. We do have some sun in downtown St. Louis. It's 73 degrees.
27: It is an old game, a very old game that has really seen a major resurgence. And in fact, St. Louis is one of the best places around for it. It's Mahjong. Allie Salter is joining me right now. She's with Magpie Mahjong in St. Louis. And Allie, can you explain what Magpie Mahjong is?
28: Sure. So Magpie Mahjong is my company. I'm a Mahjong instructor in St. Louis, and I also host community Mahjong events, and I have a league for Mahjong. So my goal is to teach American Mahjong and grow our local community of American Mahjong players.
27: According to a new study that came out from Coventry Direct last week, St. Louis is the number one city for Mahjong lovers and number two for the amount, number of Mahjong events per 100,000 residents. Does that surprise you?
28: A little bit, but also not. It's always great to see St. Louis on the map or top of a list like that. But Mahjong has just exploded here. There's always been a deeply rooted community here of Mahjong players, but I would say in the last year, a new demographic, a new generation has found this game, and there are new opportunities to play every day. I mean, just this past Monday, I hosted an event at Piper Palm House and had 72 Mahjong players for a fun Mahjong night out. And that event sold out quickly. I could have added even more seats. So there is a lot of demand. There's a lot of new players with a lot of excitement for the game.
27: What do you attribute to the resurgence?
28: I first noticed it starting during COVID or shortly thereafter in Dallas, Texas. And I think it's spread throughout the South and now is rising further north too. I think it's sort of having a renaissance in a way because people are really seeking connection. Women want to make friends. It can get harder to make friends in adulthood. You don't have as many opportunities to do so. And I think people are seeking new hobbies where they sort of slow down, put their phones down. They're focused on something that's good for their brains. Mahjong is a great game for feeding your brain and working mentally on something where you're not thinking about your to-do list. You're not looking at your phone. There's also an opportunity to make friends and build community and meet new people.
27: Speaking of phones, I think one reason more people are playing it is I personally get a lot of ads for Mahjong games that you can play on your phone. And then I was noticing kind of a little skirmish breakout between Mahjong players and people who play it on their phone saying, well, that's not the same thing and that's not really how it's played. So can you kind of break down if somebody learned to play it on an app on their phone, do they really know how to play it or what else do they need to know?
28: That's funny. I do have people come to my class and they're like, well, I've played this on my phone, so I think I've got a good head start. It's often very different. When people say they're playing it on their phone, a lot of times they're playing a matching game. So there might be imagery of the Mahjong tiles, but you're just kind of matching them. It's just sort of a little iPhone game. Or as a kid, this was actually a game on our desktops, usually at school that a lot of kids played. But no, the actual in-person game is very different. Once you learn it, there are a few select websites and apps to play the actual version of American Mahjong on your phone or online. But when people say, oh, I play that on my phone, they're often talking about this sort of matching puzzle game.
27: Now, this is, from what I understand, I don't know how old the game is. Something I saw said 19th century, but it seems like it's been around forever in Asia.
28: So it started in China in the 1800s, and it was more of a men's game, more of a gambling game. And then a man actually brought it to America in the early 1900s, I want to say 1920s. And it became a huge fad here. And then by the 1930s, a group of women in New York City formed the National Mahjong League. They sort of took over the game, standardized the rules, made their own version of it, and started coming out with this annual card that lists all the ways to win the game. So something unique about this game is the rules of the game stay the same year over year, but every April, a new card comes out that outlines all the ways to win the game. So the way to win the game changes every year, which keeps it really fresh for people that have played, whether they played 40 years or 4 months, come every April, they have to learn this new card.
27: When you're talking about, for example, this sold-out event at the Piper Palm House, what's the breakdown demographically? Are you seeing younger people, older people, a mix of everything?
28: It's absolutely a mix. I think going into my business, I expected it to be all younger people as more people were discovering this game, a new generation, but there is really a huge mix of all demographics in my classes, at my events, and I love to see that because this game is such a connector for women and men across generations that might not have met otherwise, and they're forming friendships over this game and bonding over the shared connection of the game.
27: Well, if you want to learn to play Mahjong, the real kind, not the one from your phone app, Allie Salter could teach you. She's with Magpie Mahjong. And if you believe this study from Coventry Direct, St. Louis is the number one hotspot for Mahjong lovers in the United States. Allie, thanks for telling us more. I appreciate it.
28: Thanks for having me.
1: Thank you, Debbie. And it's now 7:27. 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
2: We have sun in downtown St. Louis. Temperature is climbing. Humid conditions, 73 degrees. I'm Tom Ackerman.
1: And I'm Megan Lynch. And it's been a fairly easy morning out there on the roads. Hopefully I haven't jinxed us. Let's check in with Roger Brand. He's in the Overhead Door Company of St. Louis Traffic.
8: Well, we're getting closer to the peak of the rush hour, Megan, so we do have a little more volume, but the only trouble spot right now that's active is this crash. In fact, they call out EMS now, southbound 170 at Brentwood Boulevard, so only the right lane is open. So now it is a solid jam back through Del Mar on southbound Highway 170. I'm seeing a little bit of a delay eastbound Highway 70 right through Air Flight. We'll check. There may be an incident there. Eastbound 64, just kind of slow. McKnight through Hanley. Westbound 64, Hampton to Hanley. A lot of volume through there. South 270, south of Olive de la Dues, busy. North 270, 44 up to Manchester, the busiest part of that run. Downtown, there's more volume now on westbound 64 from Baugh Avenue, slow all the way to the Poplar. Eastbound 5570, approaching 111, midway into Black Lane. That's bumper to bumper in that construction area. Northbound 255 from 5570 up to Horseshoe Lake Road is also slow. Next update is 740. From the Overhead Door Company of St. Louis Traffic Center.
2: We are in a flood watch from 1 o'clock this afternoon through 7 a.m. tomorrow. More clouds than sun today. Humid, thunderstorm or two around, high 85. Most of the heavy thunderstorms in the forecast tonight will be late. A watch for flooding, though, a low of 72. Again, we are in a flood watch until 7 o'clock tomorrow morning. A thick cloud cover, humid, couple of showers and a heavy thunderstorm tomorrow. Thunderstorms can bring flooding, downpours, hail, and damaging wind gusts. High tomorrow of 81. It's 73 right now.
1: MoDOT tells us Interstate 44's closure over the sinkhole downtown should be reopened this weekend. Engineer Jen Wade says the focus is the column supporting the interstate.
25: If things stay the way they are right now, we're not concerned at all. However, nothing about a sinkhole says it's going to stay the same regardless, right? So we needed to make sure that we did everything we could to protect it.
1: That meant reducing vibration on the bridge above so they could see all the material against that column.
2: The route for the 11.5-mile Green Line bus rapid transit system has been approved. The East-West Gateway Council of Governments approved the route yesterday, which will run from Merrimack Street in South St. Louis to Goodfellow Boulevard. The project is expected to cost $360 million to $590 million, a chunk of which is expected to be funded through a federal grant program. The Business Journal reports the timeline presented yesterday projects the service will open in 2031.
1: A teen takeover planned for a St. Charles water park tomorrow.
10: If the intent is that they're going to overwhelm staffing in that area and kind of do whatever they want, that is not going to be allowed in St. Charles City.
11: St. Charles Police Spokesman Lieutenant Daniel Gibbons reacting to a flyer that appears to be generated by AI that's promoting an unsanctioned takeover of the Blanchard Aquatic Facility for children ages 12 to 18. Lieutenant Gibbons says parents shouldn't allow their children to attend unregulated events like this.
10: This one is unsanctioned. There's no permits that's been allowed through the parks for this group to operate. It's not a function through the city. So I would be very conscious of allowing children to go to that.
11: Gibbons says they will have increased park ranger patrols with the police department ready to assist if needed. Sean Malone, KMOX News.
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16: This is Bloomberg Money Minute. Novo Nordisk says twice as many Medicare recipients would rather take a weight loss pill over a shot. Novo's Wegovy pill had the best U.S. launch of any obesity medicine so far and is a linchpin of the company's effort to win back share from rival Eli Lilly. Stock futures are jumping as Micron Technology's solid forecast is reinforcing confidence about demand for artificial intelligence-related chips. Chipmakers and other technology companies had come under pressure earlier this week on concerns that the AI spending boom was losing momentum. And Micron's results were seen by Wall Street as a key test of demand. And Sony's investing big in big screens. Sony Pictures Entertainment is investing $100 million in Cosm, which is an operator of large-screen theaters that show films and sporting events. Cosm serves food and offers seating that includes tables and booths designed to create a more social theater experience. Courtney Donahoe, Bloomberg Radio.
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1: 7:40, Roger Brand is in the overhead door company of St. Louis Traffic Center.
3: Well, Tom, we still have a jam on southbound 170. This traffic reports the service of the U.S. Air Force Band of Mid-America 4th of July concert series. They just had the left lane blocked a moment ago. The emergency crews left, so they should be getting things opening up there. But it's a solid jam back through Olive on south 170 right now. And we have a backup. I can't see the problem, but eastbound 70 is backed up from Cypress almost all the way into Natural Bridge. Traffic's rolling in Natural Bridge, so maybe they just cleared the incident that was out there. Northbound 270 from the Sappington Road overpass all the way up to Manchester is busy. South 270, Olive down through Ladue is slow. Eastbound 64, a little heavy approaching Timberlake, and 170 to Big Bend. Westbound 64 is congested from the Science Center pretty much all the way to Hanley on the Illinois side. Eastbound 5570 approaching 111 midway into Black Lane is backed up. Westbound 64 slow at 159. And from west of 25th Street to the Poplar, northbound 255 from 5570 up to Horseshoe Lake Road, you've got a backup. Next update is 750 from the Overhead Door Company of St. Louis Traffic.
4: Let's get a check now of that forecast. AccuWeather's Joe Lundberg joins us now. And Joe, it looks like we are heading into kind of a turbulent weekend.
5: We are indeed. It's going to go from relatively comfortable with temperatures low to mid-80s over the next 3 days to the sauna by the end of the weekend and early next week. Just keeping tabs on the radar right now. Looks like those little cellets flared up southernmost Pike County near Painesville, moving east-southeastward. So there's that risk for a thunderstorm or two today, most likely this afternoon. Flood watch kicks in at 1 and goes to about 7 a.m. tomorrow. Cloudy and muggy tonight with a couple of showers, a heavier thunderstorm, especially later tonight. That could lead to flash flooding, the low 72. And that risk continues into the day tomorrow. A couple more showers and a heavy thunderstorm or two, a risk of flooding downpours, damaging wind gusts, even some hail with those thunderstorms, the high 81. It's not as active on Saturday. Clouds, some intervals of sun, humid, low 80s with a chance for a thunderstorm at any time. Sunday becomes hot and humid with sunshine. It's just going to become a blast furnace. Mid to upper 90s, AccuWeather real field temperatures over 105, and expect more of the same on Monday and Tuesday of next week. 72 at St. Peter's, 73 in Florissant, 74 with a fair amount of clouds downtown at the Arch. From the Saliga Heating and Cooling Weather Desk, I'm AccuWeather meteorologist Joe Lundberg on 104.1 FM KMOX.
1: Thank you, Joe. It's 7:43, sports in 2 minutes. Fallout from the passage of the War Powers Resolution in the Senate, opposed by the White House. The situation exploded when President Trump met with Republican senators on the Hill Wednesday. ABC's Karen Hua.
6: President Trump last night kicked off the Great American State Fair, part of the America 250th birthday celebrations getting underway.
7: We are one people, one nation, marching into one magnificent future.
6: But hours earlier, a shouting match on Capitol Hill as the president met with Republicans behind closed doors. Sources say Trump lashed out at senators who had voted symbolically to limit his war powers. Trump reportedly calling Louisiana Senator Bill Cassidy a lunatic.
8: He asked, why would anybody vote for the War Powers Act?
6: Cassidy, who recently lost his re-election bid, admits losing his temper.
4: What's next after the political earthquake in New York? Mayor Zoran Mamdani's three endorsed congressional candidates advancing to November's general election, ousting two incumbent Democratic congressmen. ABC News Washington Bureau Chief Rick Klein on ABC's Start Here podcast with host Brad Milkey.
9: Mayor Mamdani himself on Tuesday night got an ovation when he said the words Democratic Socialist. And this is a word that a lot of politicians, other than Bernie Sanders, frankly, have just tried to avoid for the last several decades. Probably

0: Probably going back to the Red Scare. You don't want to be called a socialist. It sounds like you're a communist. It sounds like you're for, you know, taking away everyone's private property. That's not what they're talking about. But that word that was so radioactive for a long time, I think, has been at least neutered, if not weaponized, by the left.
1: All right, let's get started with the changes at 700 Clark Street.
2: Bill DeWitt III has been promoted to chief executive officer and will now oversee both the business and baseball operations. Anuk Karunaratne has been elevated to president of business operations, assuming leadership of all business and off-field matters. Karunaratne believes one group of people needs to be considered in everything they do.
3: Putting our fans at the center of every decision we make and every action we take. That's the focus of our business organization. And so my job is to make sure that this is an organization that is aligned, that is disciplined, that is accountable, one that can support a consistent winner on the field and can earn the trust and respect of our fans. And that's going to show up in how we make decisions and how we work together and ultimately how we deliver for our fans every day.
2: Bill DeWitt Jr. does remain chairman and principal owner of the Cardinals. At Busch Stadium, Matt Pauly, KMOX Sports.
1: Meanwhile, manager Ollie Marmol watched Matthew Liberatore pitch three solid innings before things went south in the fourth. Six runs allowed in the fourth inning as the Cardinals dropped the game 9-4 to the Arizona Diamondbacks.
4: Yeah, I was encouraged by how the first three innings looked, especially against this lineup. We talked about it prior to the series starting. This was going to be a really tough matchup for them. They're in the top of the league in just overall damage against left-handed starters, left-handed pitching in general. So this was going to be a real test for them. So the first three went well, and we just have to solve for the big innings against them. It happens more often than he would like, we would like, and it's something that we have to continue to figure out an answer for. But they got him good that inning.
1: They did. He was encouraged that Liberatore came back after that and finished 5 1/3, saving the bullpen a bit. Michael McGreevy will have to go deep today to help the Cardinals as they take on the Diamondbacks and go for a split in the four-game series. It's also time for the United States men's national team to take the field again. Here's KMOX's Jen Cease.
5: For St. Louis native Tim Ream, this World Cup run is the culmination of a dream that began long before he became one of the most experienced players in U.S. soccer history. The 38-year-old defender left St. Louis more than two decades ago, hoping to build a professional career. Now he's helping lead Team USA into the knockout rounds on home soil.
6: This is living a dream. You have these grand plans when you're younger, right? And all of a sudden you're here and you're like, it was a dream. And now here I am, and it's not a dream. It's real life, and still being able to do it and be a part of it is something that I'll never take for granted and never forget.
5: Ream says representing the United States on this stage has given him an even greater appreciation for the people and places that helped shape his journey.
6: Think of who do I represent, really? And it starts small. My family, my wife, my three young ones. And then you open it up to community, my hometown, and then you open it up to country.
5: St. Louis fans can watch Team USA take on Turkey tonight at Energizer Park, where St. Louis City SC is hosting a soccer celebration watch party as part of its Summer of Soccer festivities. Jen Cease, KMOX Sports.
1: That game starts at 9. Jen will be on with Megan Lynch this morning at 8:40 on Total Information AM. Tomorrow night, the NHL draft, and the Blues have four first round picks after their trade of Jordan Kyrou to the Washington Capitals.
7: It allows the other 31 teams to digest what St. Louis is trying to accomplish and see if they can participate. I've said it to you, to people here, if we can use some of these assets to improve our team, we will. We will strongly consider it. And so now, if you're one of 31 other teams and you say, okay, St. Louis has 11, 15, 16, 29, this is what they want to try and accomplish. You know, do we want a draft pick? Can we use this draft pick? What do we have to offer to get it? Because they're willing to move it.
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7: It's gotten busy on the roads. Let's get more from Roger Brand in the Overhead Door Company of St. Louis Traffic Center.
8: Yeah, a lot of slow going, Megan. Eastbound 70 is slow from about 5th Street all the way into 270, and then you're bogged down again from pretty much Lindbergh. The problem is, I can see it now, is the road work in the left lane as you get past Natural Bridge going around the bend to get to 170. So that's the reason for that additional delay on eastbound 70. Southbound 170, they cleared that crash we had at Brentwood Boulevard. There are delays, though, from south of Page down to about Ladue, and then the parkway to 64, so still pretty busy there. South 270 from Dorset down to Ladue is heavy. If you're on eastbound 64, it's slow coming up out of the valley through Clarkson and then pockets from Lindbergh into Big Bend. Westbound 64, Hampton to Hanley, got delays. North 270, a little slow down approaching Tesson Ferry, and then slow approaching Gravois all the way up the hill to Manchester downtown. We've still got slow traffic westbound 64, most of the way from Baugh Avenue to the Poplar. Eastbound 5570, east of 111 to Black Lane. Eastbound 64, back to seeing delays. 255 to 157 and northbound 255 from 5570 up to Horseshoe Lake Road is backed up. Next update is 758 from the Overhead Door Company of St. Louis Traffic Center.
1: Roger, we're looking at thunderstorms, and that would be 2 days worth. So here's the situation that Joe Lundberg lays out for us. Flood watch from 1 o'clock this afternoon through 7 a.m. tomorrow. Thunderstorm around today. Heavy thunderstorms late tonight. Tomorrow, a heavy thunderstorm in the forecast. Today's high, 85 degrees. It's 73 right now.
7: The news continues at 7:53. A Chicago man on the road to recovery after undergoing a unique procedure with World War II roots.
9: Discomfort in the groin led to a diagnosis of an inguinal hernia for Craig Conover, who says he wanted no part of the common fix for the issue, which involves surgical mesh.
10: It can shrink. It can move around, it can get infected, there can be other reactions to the mesh. They're pretty uncommon, but I didn't want those things to happen, and I didn't want to worry about those things happening.
9: There is an alternative, shield ice repair, first done during World War II, in which surgeons use a patient's own tissue for groin hernia repair.
11: The overwhelming benefit is that you avoid a large piece of mesh in your groin. Mesh is permanent.
9: That's Dr. Megan Mellon-Smith, a gastroenterologist.

0: gastrointestinal surgeon at Northwestern Medicine, one of a few in the nation who can perform shoulder ice repair, which she recently did for Conover.
1: I'm feeling like basically back to normal, ready to go back to all my normal activities.
0: Andy Day, News Radio, 105.9 WBBM.
2: A federal judge says the government can't block people from using their SNAP food benefits to buy things like candy and soda. KMOX legal analyst Brad Young, partner at Harris Young and Kaiser, goes in depth on the decision.
3: So the issue here isn't really about whether or not SNAP benefits should be used, you know, to buy big gulps. The legal question here is that does the administration, the USDA, does it have the authority to do that? And because under the statute, there's a specific statute where Congress defines what types of food products can be excluded from SNAP benefits. Now, back in 2024, there was a case called Loper-Bright where the Supreme Court said that agencies don't have the constitutional authority to override what Congress has already enacted. So in this case, the argument was that since Congress chose not to exclude candy and soda from SNAP benefits, then can an agency do that without congressional approval? In this case, the judge said no.
4: It's now 7:55.
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14: Well, we've got this road work going on, Tom, at the east end of the airport on eastbound 70, just past the natural bridge exit. The left lane is closed. Eastbound 70, 5th Street into 270, and then Lindbergh through that natural bridge area is pretty slow going. Southbound 270 approaching Dorset, down to Ladue's heavy. North 270 has gotten better. A little slow down at Gravelly, and then 44 up to Manchester, the busiest part there. Eastbound 64, McKnight to Big Ben's heavy. Westbound 64, Hampton through Bellevue, you've got to back up. Westbound 64, Ball Avenue to the Poplar is still pretty heavy, and northbound 255, 5570 to Horseshoe Lake is still backed up. Next update at 8:10 from the Overhead Door Company of St. Louis Traffic Center.
4: Coming up next hour on Total Information AM, we are headed into a dangerous heat wave. We're going to look back at one of the deadliest St. Louis summers in history. 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
2: Plus, a pair of powerful earthquakes have rocked Venezuela. 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
15: This is AccuWeather meteorologist Joe Lundberg. Clouds and some sun and humid today with a thunderstorm or two in the area. The high 85.
2: The Gas House Gang today at noon. It'll be Bernie Miklas joining Chris Ranji. Cardinal baseball at 6:45 tonight. I'm sure Bernie will have a lot to say today about the changes at the top with Bill DeWitt III, the new CEO.
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16: ABC News, I'm Sherry Preston. At least 164 people are dead after two strong earthquakes strike back-to-back in Venezuela, and there are fears that the death toll could rise. Secretary of State Marco Rubio, speaking this morning, says search and rescue teams are already on their way from the United States.
17: The airport there is badly damaged, so we'll have to rely on the Department of War to deploy assets there. And then we're also helping them with some overhead imagery, especially in coastal areas where they don't have full visibility over what the damage has been and what the impact has been.
16: The quakes measuring 7.2 and 7.5 have been followed by many aftershocks. Oil prices sliding back to pre-war levels with more ships going through the Strait of Hormuz despite threats from Iran. An NFL star is due in court today. Detroit Lions cornerback Terrion Arnold is facing robbery and kidnapping charges. He is accused of holding three men at gunpoint. A wildfire burning in southwest Utah could become the worst in state history. The Cottonwood Fire has already destroyed a ski resort. This is ABC News. President Trump kicking off the Great American State Fair on the National Mall last night because several musical acts dropped out. Citing its partisan nature, the president said he would headline it. And on stage, he once again talked about what's become the topic du jour.
18: And the reflecting pool that you've heard so much about, which is so incredible, it's been gruesomely vandalized by thugs, bad people, but soon will be looking as beautiful as it looked just 2 weeks ago. In fact, I looked at it just a little while ago. It looks perfect already.
16: The president has been complaining without proof that someone slashed the bottom of the reflecting pool. In fact, there's been no indication of vandalism, even though several people have been arrested for it. Google will soon let more travelers get through airport security without taking out their IDs. The TSA and Google are expanding a program that allows travelers to use ID information stored in Google Wallet to go through security. Sherry Preston, ABC News.
4: At 8:02, we have partly sunny skies, 72 degrees downtown at the Arch. Today is Thursday, June 25th. I'm Megan Lynch. An update now on the massive sinkhole that shut down Interstate 44 downtown. Jen Wade is a MoDOT area engineer. She says work is going smoothly to stabilize the column of 44. The expectation is to have the interstate reopened this weekend, including filling in that hole.
19: So now, once we get that filled, the utilities will have to come back in and dig in a more controlled and planned manner next to it in order to repair their utilities.
4: After an hour and 40-minute long meeting between County Councilwoman Shalonda Webb and Health Department Director Dr. Kanika Cunningham,
20: I was the only member of the media in attendance for the meeting that had the vibe of two bitter adults acting snidely towards one another during divorce proceedings. The hard feelings did not end when the meeting concluded and Webb addressed the press.
21: We asked for additional information and it took some time to get that additional information to us.
22: That's not true.
21: In the process,
20: Dr. Kanika Cunningham now up at the podium, binder in hand.
23: This is just all the information that I provided over the last few months to the council. I think this was a clear example of poor government functioning and not taking healthcare serious.
20: Outside St. Louis County headquarters, Sean Malone, KMOX News.
4: After that meeting, there was another budget hearing and then the emergency council meeting. Councilwoman Lisa Clancy spoke up. Councilwoman Webb responded.
24: People are sick of the sniping. And with that, I do say, let's finally vote on this. Thank you.
25: Yes, Councilwoman Webb.
26: So I appreciate you being in attendance, Councilwoman Clancy, and being a part this year. But what I will not stand for is the fact that to discredit this process, because we asked everybody from the very beginning the year that we started this last year, when you did descend and didn't want to participate at all, each one of my peers, I asked for the advice on how to move forward to make this meaningful.
4: The County Justice Center's funding was eventually approved. City police continue to investigate a shooting from last night that left a minor dead. It happened around 7:40 in the Forest Park Southeast neighborhood on Taylor near the Grove between Shodo and Gibson, where an officer found a 15-year-old

0: old with multiple gunshot wounds. The minor later died in the hospital. Police spokesman Mitch McCoy tells our partners at Fox 2, anytime a child is shot, the police take it very personally. No suspects in custody. A teen takeover of the Blanchette Aquatic Facility in St. Charles tomorrow being promoted by a flyer making its rounds on social media. Spokesman for the St. Charles City Police Department, Daniel Gibbons, tells KMOX they won't tolerate a takeover.
1: People want to come and enjoy our parks and do so in a respectful manner, then they can obviously do so. But if they are coming to cause problems or try to take over the park, that will not be allowed.
0: He adds they will have additional park rangers on hand in case an attempted teen takeover begins to form.
2: It goes back into the tax base. They're entrepreneurs, and we want to make sure that we're all good partners.
0: St. Louis Police Chief Robert Tracy responding to KMOX's question about the uncertainty of when bars in the Grove will close this weekend during Pride Fest.
3: Mayor Kara Spencer said last week that the bars would voluntarily close in the Grove, but that's not the case now.
2: If they're going to close early, great, if that keeps things quiet. But right now, we don't have a mandate, or the executive branch does not have a mandate from the mayor's office at this time.
3: There will be a curfew for anyone 17 and under in the Forest Park Southeast neighborhood, which includes the Grove. The curfew is from 8 o'clock Saturday evening through 5 o'clock Monday morning. As of now, there is no curfew, though, in place for any part of downtown, which is where Pride festivities, including the parade on Sunday, will be. Maria Aquina, KMOX News.
0: A Route 4 and 11.5-mile Green Line bus rapid transit system has been approved. The East-West Gateway Council of Governments approved the route yesterday. It will run from Merrimack Street in South St. Louis to Goodfellow Boulevard. The project estimated to cost $360 million to $590 million, a chunk of which is expected to be funded through a federal grant program. Heads up, St. Louis Flyers. There's some parking changes coming to St. Louis Lambert Airport July 1st. Parking rates no longer for longer than parking rates are going up $2 for all lots and garages. That increase doesn't apply to Lot E, the lot directly east of Terminal 2, which will turn into reserved parking starting next month. The lot will now cost upwards of $27 a day in addition to a one-time $10 reservation fee. Lambert's Roger Lotz.
4: 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Also think about the reservation you want to make for parking, because then you don't have to think about it. You know you've got a spot.
0: We'll check traffic and weather in 2 minutes. It's 8:07.
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0: 10. Let's check the roads with Roger Brand in the Overhead Door Company of St. Louis Traffic Center.
15: Well, we still got our slow traffic on eastbound 70, Megan, from pretty much 5th Street all the way into 270. And then you've got this backup, not quite as bad as it was, but coming up the hill from Cypress to Air Flight, it goes through Natural Bridge. The left lane is closed at that point for road work. Southbound 170 on the brakes just south of the parkway to 64. South 270 approaching 364 to Ladue's busy. North 270, a few slow spots from 44 up to Manchester. It's getting better there. Eastbound 64 backed up McKnight to Big Bend. Westbound 64 slow Hampton to Hanley. Downtown 64 westbound still busy. Baugh Avenue to the 70 split and then west to 3rd Street onto the Poplar. And eastbound 5570, you've got a slowdown east of 203 and east of 111 into Black Lane. Road work there. Northbound 255 road work back up at 5570 most of the way up to Horseshoe Lake Road. And of course, there's some heavier traffic south of 111 on 255 both ways, midway down to Seminary Road. Next update at 820 from the Overhead Door Company of St. Louis Traffic Center.
16: A flood watch from 1 this afternoon through 7 a.m. tomorrow. Clouds and limited sun and humid today. A thunderstorm or two in the area, high 85. Cloudy and sticky tonight. Some showers and heavy thunderstorms, especially after midnight. Watch for flooding downpours, the low 72. Mostly cloudy and humid tomorrow with more showers and heavy thunderstorms in the area. Those thunderstorms can produce flooding downpours along with hail and damaging winds. Tomorrow's high 81. From the Saliga Heating and Cooling Weather Desk, I'm AccuWeather meteorologist Joe Lundberg on 104.1 FM KMOX.
0: Looks like we've got some clouds right now. 74 in Florissant and in St. Peter, 72 degrees downtown at the Arch. 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I'm Megan Lynch. We are heading toward what could be the start of a dangerous heat wave this weekend. Still, there's no comparison to 1936, one of the deadliest summers on record. An estimated 5,000 people died across the U.S., and in the St. Louis region, the final death toll from that extreme heat was 479. That includes 29 children. Author Jeff Williams has chronicled those sweltering months. I spoke with him about his new book, The Summer of Death, The Great Heat Wave of 1936.
17: Once I learned about this heat wave and I started really digging into it, I started thinking about myself. I think we all do that. And I just started thinking to myself, how would I have done during this heat wave? Because I'm middle-aged. I'm definitely heavier than I'd like to be. I've got high blood pressure medication, which I wouldn't have had in 1936. I have a CPAP machine, also wouldn't have had that. So I probably wouldn't have, who knows where I would be in 1936. But I kept thinking, I just kept imagining my life there in 1936 during this summer, which really was apocalyptic. And it was, this summer, because it basically got hot and it just didn't stop. And there was no way to really escape. Definitely in St. Louis, you guys did not have cool nights. One night, the worst night, you had 87 was the low, 87 degrees. So, you can just imagine what it's like to sleep. You're sleeping in a pool of sweat.
0: Describe the timeline of what month did things start warming up and how long did this heat wave last for?
17: I think in the book I call it like a series of heat waves in a sense, because throughout the country, obviously, it's not like it became one certain high temperature and then just remained that way. But, May was bad. Yeah, May. May was, it was not good. People started dying around the country in May. June was definitely worse. July was the worst, but August was terrible too. So it was like, and in St. Louis, you guys had 31 days where the high was 100 degrees and over. So 31 days. So that's one third of the summer. You also had 34 days from 90 to 99 degrees. Two thirds of the summer, it was anywhere from 90 degrees to 109. 109 was the worst.
0: What did you find in the way of documentation or things maybe that people had written of their own accounts or, public health accounts at the time?
17: I read diaries. I did a lot, of newspaper archives. The bulk of the research was probably done through that. And then I'd cross-reference, people that I would find on Ancestry.com and I would just try to, it's really like putting together a big puzzle. I did talk to at least one woman whose mom saved her cousin from drowning, because a lot of people ended up drowning that summer because they would all go to creeks and rivers, to cool off. And you're seeing that right now in Europe, which, they're going through a really terrible heat wave. But back in 1936, city swimming pools, they certainly existed. There were a lot, but not everyone, a lot of small towns didn't have those city swimming pools. So you would go to the swimming hole and, which might be like an abandoned rock quarry or sand quarry. And those could be really, really dangerous. And then on top of that, too, you had a lot of people who did not know how to swim, but they were so hot that they literally risked their lives at times, getting into, like rubber, tires that, they could float in, which is fine if the tire doesn't like spring a leak or you don't slip off of it and that sort of thing. So that happened a lot, too.
0: What about the difference between people living in more rural areas and people living in more congested urban areas at the time? Could you tell a difference in how they were able to cope with the heat?
17: They both had challenges. On one hand, in the city, you might have electricity. In the countryside, you probably didn't. So that's a thing. When I was first researching this, I thought, well, at least you had your electric fan. But then I realized, looking back, they'd talk about how they didn't have electricity in their, in their farmhouse. So they didn't have, an electric fan that they could plug in. You also probably in the countryside didn't have an air-conditioned movie theater that you could go to. But if you're living in the city, you might not have an air-conditioned movie theater to go to either, depending on your, how much money you were earning. Because, this was the Great Depression. There were a lot of people just out of work, and, you might not be able to afford that. But also, in the city, it's sort of like a concrete jungle. And, so the heat would reflect off, the blacktop and... And there were also, a lot of poor people in apartment buildings. They didn't have air conditioning. So you might have an electric fan if you're lucky. Even most hospitals back then, I'd say like 99% of the hospitals did not have air conditioning. So if you lived in an apartment, even a penthouse, you probably didn't have it. The richest of the rich, some of them had it. But even those... you had to really be rich. But people were sleeping outside because, it was so hot.
0: What do you think as a society we learned about that time? Obviously some of it just because of, where we were in time and what we had available contributed to it. But what do you think overall maybe society learned from having to deal with that?
17: There were a lot of... breakthroughs, like hospitals started recognizing, oh wow, maybe we should get air conditioning. In Minneapolis, the hospital said they would have it by the end of the year, and I'm not quite sure that they made that, but it definitely started a push to get air conditioning into hospitals. Harvard did a study that year that newborns would have a much better chance of survival if they had air conditioning in the incubators or in the, you know, the delivery room and that sort of thing.

0: So there were a lot of breakthroughs, but and people were talking about climate change back then, which just really surprised me. They didn't use that word, but people were asking each other, you know, is something happening? Is with the weather? Is it has it changed permanently? And they would, I mean, they would never again, never quite using that phrase climate change, but they would. I mean, I think one headline in the newspaper said, "Is the climate changing?" You know, so it was about as it reminded me a lot of, you know, today.
1: That is author Jeff Williams. His new book is The Summer of Death, The Great Heat Wave of 1936. 8:20, time for another check of the roads with Roger Brand in the Overhead Door Company of St. Louis Traffic Center.
2: Well, Megan, we got a report of a crash on eastbound 70 right now. This traffic reports the service of Financial and Tax Strategies. They said near the Blanchett Bridge, I can see traffic. It's still slow from 5th Street all the way into 270, so I'll keep an eye on it and see what turns up there. We still have this backup from Air Flight up to the Natural Bridge. The left lane is closed for road work at that point. Southbound 270, 364 to Ladue, still slow. North 270, Doherty Ferry up to about the Clayton Road overpass is the busiest part there. Eastbound 64, still bogged down east of Lindbergh through Hanley. South 170 delays approaching Ladue to 64. Westbound 64, Hampton to Hanley is still heavy. And on the Illinois side, eastbound 5570, east of 203 and 111 to Black Lane, you've got delays. Northbound 255 and 5570 to Horseshoe Lake Road is also slow. Next update at 8:30 from the Overhead Door Company of St. Louis Traffic Center.
1: Thank you, Roger. Looks like we've got a flood watch in effect that takes effect at 1 this afternoon through 7 a.m. tomorrow. That's because we could see a thunderstorm or two around today and on into tonight with heavy thunderstorms possible late. Watch for flooding with that. A low of 72 tonight, a high of 85 today. Right now, we've got partly cloudy skies, 72 degrees downtown at the Arch.
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1: You're back with Total Information AM here on KMOX. I'm Megan Lynch. We learned this week that a ransom note related to the disappearance of Nancy Guthrie, the mother of Today Show host Savannah Guthrie, said the 84-year-old had died. That's raising questions about motive. With me now on the Quiver River Electric guest line is ABC News crime and terrorism analyst Brad Garrett. Brad, thanks for your time this morning.
18: Good morning to you.
1: Give us some more details of what you've learned about that second ransom note.
18: So I haven't seen the whole note. The only thing that's been released are two statements or comments that are in the note. One stating that Nancy died, and I think they used the word unintentionally, I think shortly after she was taken. The other note says that she's in a place or resting, I think, in a place of nature, which I'm going to interpret means that she's buried someplace or at least laid to rest. There's no reference, at least that's been released, that this person was asking for any sort of ransom or any information about where Nancy might be, which is a little odd as to why you would send a note, but that's the new information.
1: It makes you wonder, and I know you're looking into this, you know, the question of motive. Was this financial or was this personal? Was this someone that knew them?
18: Or is it a combination of both? It may not be somebody that they know directly. For example, is this person, I'm going to assume the guy that's at the front door that we've all looked at 100 times, does he have some sort of connection to the family or maybe Nancy's husband who's been dead for several years? It's really hard to say, but something brought him to her doorstep. And, you know, even his behavior at the doorstep is odd, I will tell you. The amount of time he spends outside fiddling around with the camera, literally standing in front of a camera that he can see, kind of gives you some indication about you're not dealing with a professional here. And the idea that he was in the house, according to law enforcement, over 40 minutes tells you he clearly, nobody stays in a house 40 minutes if you're kidnapping somebody because you're liable to get caught. But be that what it may, as I mentioned, it could be a combination of both, or it could be personal. You would think if it were for money that he didn't have to give up that she was deceased and try to extort some money out of the family. But the person chose not to do that.
1: Brad, do you feel like this gives more insight into, you know, some of the statements that law enforcement made during that time?
18: You mean in reference to what specifically, Megan?
1: In reference to, you know, the ransom notes.
18: Well, I mean, they mentioned another ransom note that I think maybe was the first one. And my guess is they've had more ransom notes. These cases are just, you know, primed to get everybody who wants to jump in to send a note. But of the two, we know there was an earlier one that wanted to be paid, I think, in Bitcoin or some sort of cyber currency. And that obviously didn't go anywhere. And this note, I believe, I'm only guessing here, they've not released it publicly until now, mainly because I think, and if this were my case, I might hold on to it until I see if I can figure out who wrote the note or sent the note. And my guess is they haven't figured that out yet. So let's see if the public can help them.
1: All right. That is ABC News crime and terrorism analyst Brad Garrett. Brad, thanks for your time this morning.
18: You're welcome. Take care.
1: It's now 8:30. Let's get you to work. It's gotten busy late in the morning. Roger Brand has the latest from the Overhead Door Company of St. Louis Traffic Center.
2: Yeah, we still got our trouble. I can see the crash now, Megan, on eastbound 70. This traffic reports a service of the U.S. Air Force Band of Mid-America 4th of July concert series. It's eastbound 70 on the Blanchett Bridge. Right lane's blocked. It looks minor, so hopefully it won't be out there too long. Traffic jammed approaching 5th Street to it. And then it's still slow approaching Air Flight to Natural Bridge where that left lane is closed for road work. Southbound 270 south of 364 to Ladue, still slow. North 270 is slowed down. Doherty Ferry to Manchester, and then just a little busy around Clayton Road. Eastbound 64 approaching McKnight into Big Bend's heavy. South 170 delays at the Parkway. Westbound 64 Hampton to Hanley, you're heavy there as well. Eastbound 5570 from 111 most of the way into Black Lane is slow in the construction zone. You still have a backup on northbound 255 from 5570 through Horseshoe Lake Road. Next update at 840 from the Overhead Door Company of St. Louis Traffic Center.
1: Cooling weather desk. It looks like we're going to have more clouds and sun today. It's going to be humid with a thunderstorm or two around, a high of 85 degrees. Right now, we have partly cloudy skies, 72 degrees downtown at the Arch. A pair of powerful earthquakes have rocked Venezuela. At least 164 people are dead. That number could climb as the search for survivors continues. The two quakes measured at 7.2 and 7.5. People took to social media after the violent shaking that caused buildings to collapse in the capital. This woman looking at four buildings that were leveled. This was how it sounded inside a Caracas high rise. Los Angeles quake expert Dr. Lucy Jones describes what the U.S. Geological Survey is saying about those Venezuela quakes.
19: And they estimate that this is going to be a very devastating earthquake with the highest probability that the death toll is between 10,000 and 100,000 people. So this is one of the really great, very difficult, very damaging earthquakes because you combined a very large event with residences of a lot of people. The other two earthquakes that have happened this morning, of course, we had a magnitude 5.6 in Northern California, near the plate boundary, but not on it. At that location in Northern California, the San Andreas Fault is the plate boundary, and it runs along the coastline. This was somewhat inshore, much, much smaller earthquake, 5.6. So something like 1,000th the size of the earthquake that of the energy released in Venezuela. Seems to have been felt by people in that location. I don't have an update on what the damage is with that one. And then the third earthquake is about a half hour, 25 minutes after the Venezuelan earthquake. There's a 6.9 offshore from Japan. That does not look like it's really doing any damage in spite of the size. The magnitude's also large, maybe something like 1/25% the size of the Venezuelan earthquakes, approximately. But it was offshore, and therefore the shaking that people received, the earthquakes coming at them from farther away, they received lower levels of shaking. And of course, the construction in Japan has been designed to take that strong earthquake shaking, and therefore it doesn't look like there's any significant damage there.
1: That is Dr. Lucy Jones. We'll get your money report next.
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20: And one of the clearest signs that the U.S.-Iran war is in the rearview mirror, the global price of oil has returned to levels last seen before the conflict began in late February. Earlier today, Brent crude traded below $72.48 a barrel, its pre-war closing price. Instead of a shortage, key parts of the market are suddenly awash with supply. Micron Technology delivered, and investors are happy. A blowout sales forecast by the memory chip maker is underscoring how artificial intelligence is driving rapid growth. Yesterday, the S&P 500 closed roughly little changed. And the Grand Ole Opry House could have a new owner. Ryman Hospitality Properties is exploring the sale of its 70% stake in Opry Entertainment Group, which owns both the Grand Ole Opry House and the historic Ryman Auditorium. 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
1: 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Here's what's happening. A new bipartisan nonprofit wants to help Americans who find out they're out of work because of AI. It's called Raise Us. It's starting with more than $500 million for education and training programs at the state level. A new AP NORC poll shows that most Americans are inundated with scam attempts on a daily basis. About 3 in 10 have personally lost.

0: lost money or personal information to scams. Let's try to get you to work safely and on time. Roger Brand is in the Overhead Door Company of St. Louis Traffic Center.
1: We're doing better coming out of St. Charles County now, Megan. This traffic report service of the Sandberg Phoenix Law Firm. So cleared that crash eastbound 70 on the Blanchett Bridge. It was in the right lane. You still have the road work back up. Approaching Air Flight up through Natural Bridge, that left lane remains closed there. South 270 approaching Olive to Ladue still slow. North 270, those cleared out. 55 all the way up to Ladue looks great. Eastbound 64, some slow stuff from Clarkson to Timberlake and Lindbergh through Hanley Big Bend. South 170 delays. Del Mar down to 64. Westbound 64, heavy spots. Hampton running through Hanley on the Illinois side. Eastbound 5570, approaching 111 into Black Lane is slow in the work zone. And northbound 255 from 5570 up to Horseshoe Lake Road, you're on the brakes as well. I'm Roger Brand in the Overhead Door Company of St. Louis Traffic.
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0: Afternoon, we could see a thunderstorm or two around, a high of 85. Cloudy and humid tonight. Showers and thunderstorms continue, especially late, an overnight low of 72. And then tomorrow, it's going to be cloudy and humid. Showers and heavy thunderstorms that could bring some flooding, downpours, hail, and damaging wind gusts. A high tomorrow, 81. We have partly cloudy skies, 72 downtown at the Arch. I'm Megan Lynch. Thanks for joining me this morning for Total Information AM here on KMOX. Tonight, the U.S. plays Turkey in the World Cup. Let's get a preview. Joining me on the Quiver River Electric guest line is Jen Cease, part of the STL City SC broadcast team on Y98 and host of the KMOX Sports Soccer Report. Good morning, Jen.
3: Hey, good morning, Megan. How are you?
0: We're doing well. I know tonight's result won't really change the standings for the U.S. men's national team, but what could this match mean?
3: Yeah, you know, it can mean a lot for the United States. They've never won three consecutive games in a World Cup. Never, ever. The two that they have in a row right now is something that the USA has not done since 1930. So sweeping this group really would give the United States not only great momentum, being in for, of course, their home crowd here in the United States, but also give them that confidence they're going to need to head into the round of 32, where now we start knockout.
0: How do you coach this, though, to keep your team fresh for the next round, avoid injury, and get that mental victory?
3: Yeah, you know, Tim Ream spoke to the media yesterday. We got to hear from him, and that was really great. They made him accessible to us being from St. Louis. And he talked a little bit, particularly for himself, about striking a balance, right? He doesn't necessarily watch every World Cup game and get focused on it. He focuses on himself. The team is doing the same thing. They're paying attention to what's going on out there, but they're also paying attention to themselves, trying to keep themselves fresh and healthy, along with Mauricio Pochettino. And they do have scheduled times to make sure they have that time to touch base with their family and friends and people who have, you know, really been on this journey with them. As a soccer player, as an international soccer player, you're going every 4 years. It's kind of like you're doing an Olympics for those athletes, where you're doing it every 4 years. It's a really long 4-year grind, and you're not doing it alone. You do it with people at your side, your spouses, maybe your kids as well, and your extended family. So making sure they have time to check in with them as well, I think, is keeping the team not only physically healthy, taking that time away, but mentally healthy as well.
0: You're a coach yourself. There's four players with yellow cards right now. Should they sit out this game?
3: They are on yellow cards. Yeah, we've got a few of them, and they're really, really important to all of us. It's Balogun, Adams, Robinson, and Richards. So I would say that I wouldn't be surprised if we see them play some, maybe not completely sit out this game if you want to keep some of that momentum, but that you might keep them more fresh by keeping them out of some of them either out of the game completely or setting them early and making sure that you give that depth of your roster, those guys that are on the bench, they haven't either gotten any time or haven't gotten much time to go ahead and play this game with Turkey and make sure the entire squad is ready for that first match against the round of 32, which I hear, by the way, could possibly be Bosnia, which would be really, really something for the fans in St. Louis who have such a large Bosnian fan contingent. Not only are they, of course, living here in the United States, but from Bosnia. I wonder if that will create a little bit of, you know, cognitive dissonance for them when they're cheering on those two teams playing possibly each other.
0: That would be crazy. are there any injuries the U.S. team is dealing with right now?
3: Well, Christian Pulisic right now is really the one that I'm the most concerned about. We knew that he came out of that first game. He got motioned at halftime that he was okay, but Mauricio Pochettino kept him out. He's got a nagging calf injury that he's working on. He says he can play through. Of course, that's what every player says. We lie, Megan. Players like to lie because we want to go ahead and play the game. But I would say the team has done quite well also with Christian Pulisic not being on the field. But that would be the one that if somebody completely sat out and we didn't use him at all, he'd be the one I'm looking for.
0: How could the team use this game to work on some things? And what could that possibly be?
3: Yeah, you know, so right now the U.S. has been pretty successful at breaking down a team like Paraguay, breaking down Australia, who kind of parks the bus in the back. So I was really impressed because Australia was able to upset Turkey. They are lower ranked than Turkey is. Turkey shouldn't be the hardest game that the U.S. has in this group. But the U.S. was able to use this really rotational movement down the wing side. So they used that to pull the defense apart to find those ways. So all those easy ways, we got it on Paraguay. I wasn't anticipating seeing in Australia. I thought that would be more frustrating for the U.S., but they were able to capitalize really quickly with pressure in the 11th minute. So I think the USA will work on those kinds of things as well as, you know, because they're going to have to do those against better opponents. That means the game gets faster. It's more technical. And any mistake you make will be much more dangerous than you do that. So you're going to do that with, first of all, your starters. And then when you bring in your kind of second squad, you're going to make sure that they're up to speed on that as well.
0: Jen, I know one of the things that you've really focused on is mental performance. And I always have to wonder for these athletes that perform at such a high level, they're looking at a pretty long break again after this game. How do they keep that mental focus and training to perform again at that high level in their next game?
3: Yeah, I think it's a mixture of kind of what they're doing now. You're going to find time to make sure, right? One, you rest the body. You need to have a healthy body to go forward. But then, like you said, you want to have that mental focus. And sometimes the hardest thing you can do is not only play games really close by each other, but having those games spread apart. So Mauricio Pochettino and the staff will make sure that they are still focusing on the other games going around, that they are still training at a high level when they do train, because they do train every day and stay in touch. And make sure that they are working on the ball and working off the ball. I anticipate there's going to be a lot of video review of their opponents, of potential opponents coming up, and then making sure they're just dialed in every single. These guys are pros as well. They play overseas. They play here in the United States. So they know what it's like to stay in tune between each game. But, yeah, it's really making sure that they focus on really what's important now. And what's important now is that very next game. Not look into the quarterfinals, not look into a possible semifinals, but just the first game of the round of 32 after this game in Turkey. That'll be where they put their focus.
0: What was the last result when the U.S. last met Turkey?
3: Oh, man, you know, I don't even know if I looked at that. Turkey,
0: oh, sorry.
3: I don't know if we played them. Sometimes in the World Cup.
0: I mean, I think it's been a year. It's been a year since we played them, I think.
3: And I don't know if you remember if that was a friendly or if it was, you know, working towards the World Cup. But I don't have that, unfortunately, in front of me.
0: No worries. Well, Jen, we do appreciate your help this morning. Thank you so much for breaking all that down for us.
3: No problem. Thanks, Megan.
0: That is Jen Cease, of course, part of our STL City SC broadcast team on our sister station Y98 and host of the KMOX Sports Soccer Report, joining me this morning on KMOX.
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1: But most Americans are keeping their cars a lot longer. The average age of a car today is about 13 years old. So more miles on the car, and then obviously they're going to need a little bit more service and take care of the maintenance on it.
2: Why are they keeping their cars longer?
1: Well, I think the price of vehicles have just risen exponentially. There's all sorts of recalls on cars as well. I'm not sure that a lot of folks out there trust many new cars today. The price of used cars has skyrocketed as well. So a lot of times it's just better to keep what you have and put some money into that than going to buy a used car or a new car where you don't know the potential problems of a used car. And then, of course, you have the monthly fee for paying for the new car.
2: Yeah, and I feel like there's a new auto recall basically every day. Is this something that you're noticing an uptick in?
1: Well, yeah, absolutely. Every manufacturer has certain recalls going on with their vehicles constantly. A lot of that is mandated by the government. But when they see a defect in something, they want to get that taken care of, especially if it's a safety issue that can cause something to vehicle to stall or a fire or something else. They want to make sure that they get that out and get it corrected. A lot of it is software adjustments to the vehicle that you can only get done at the dealership. It is kind of crazy. I think they just kind of really rush a lot of stuff out to try to get it out to the public. You know, the government is requiring more and more safety standards. They're requiring more and more constraints on fuel economy and things like that. So I think it's really tough for manufacturers, and they're just trying to get it right. The problem is that a lot of parts aren't even available. Even for a recall, they still won't have the parts available for it. So it's always best if you have a recall to contact your dealer. Also, every person out there should really check and see if their car is on a recall, and it's really easy to do that. You can just go to safercar.gov, and type in your vehicle identification number, and it'll tell you if you have any outstanding recalls on it.
2: Yeah, and since those new and used cars are getting so expensive, do you have any tips for drivers to stretch their cars to 200,000 miles or more?
1: Well, the biggest thing is change your oil on time. That's the number one thing. Many stuff in vehicles today, in engines, depend on oil pressure. You got to keep that oil clean because it will really disrupt a lot of stuff in your vehicle, cause low fuel mileage, higher emissions. Not only that, may not run as well. So we want to keep your car humming for sure. I would say number one is get your oil changed on time. And I wouldn't go by what the car says. I'd go by what your mechanic says.
2: Got it. This is kind of a one-off question, but with the high amount of storms the region's been experiencing, I wonder if that's affecting how fast or reliable roadside service is for some users in St. Louis.
1: Well, obviously, yes. I mean, when it's bad weather outside, it's really tough to, to get a tow truck out. Not only that, maybe jumpstart or something else to help a stranded motorist on the side of the road. That's why any motorist out there should really kind of keep some stuff in their vehicle. You never know when it may be extended time when you're standing out on the side of the road. And what I mean by that is making sure that you have possibly an external battery for your cell phone, charging cables, possibly a little water, maybe a first aid kit, a blanket, and I would keep that in my vehicle.
2: Yeah, my mom, ever since I got a car, has made me keep a first aid kit and a blanket on my car. I never understood it till my car broke down last winter and I needed that blanket.
1: That's right. That's right. 100%.
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3: 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Make sure you tune into Total Information AM tomorrow morning. We're going to have the FBI on. They're going to tell us about the latest scam. It's called check washing. So make sure you tune in.

0: in the 8 o'clock hour. Also, every Friday morning at 8:24, we give you a roundup of the stories that you've missed in case you've missed it. And then Peter Greenberg, our KMOX travel advisor, is going to join us with some tips. I'm sure a lot of you getting ready to travel over the next month. Let's get a quick check of the forecast for your Thursday morning, because we could have some storms rolling in, a thunderstorm or two today, again tonight, and it'll be humid today and tonight. A high 85, an overnight low of 72, and then tomorrow more of the same. A lot of thick cloud cover expected tomorrow. Humid, a couple of showers, a heavy thunderstorm that could bring some flooding, some hail, and some damaging wind gusts. Expect a high tomorrow around 81 degrees. Right now, we have partly sunny skies, 72 degrees downtown at the Arch.
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2: Extreme heat is scientifically linked to a rise in severe mental health crises. A landmark study led by Boston University School of Public Health and published in the medical journal JAMA Psychiatry finds that emergency department visits for mental health issues spike by roughly 8% on the hottest days of summer. The data reveals significant jumps in emergency care for anxiety, mood disorders, and stress when temperatures soar. I'm Margie Schaefer.
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0: Let's see how things are moving on the roads. Roger Brand is in the overhead door company of St. Louis Traffic Center.
10: Well, Megan, they just cleared a crash over to the, looks like it's mostly on the right shoulder now, southbound 270 before Olive. South 270 is a solid jam for now back near Dorset, but it'll hopefully thin out pretty quickly. Still have the roadwork delays, eastbound 70 from Air Flight up to Natural Bridge. That left lane's closed. South 170 still backed up. Ladue to 64. Eastbound 64 is slow down through Clayton Warson and at 170. Westbound 64 Hampton through Big Bend still busy. And on the Illinois side, eastbound 5570 east of 111 to Black Lane is still heavy. Northbound 255 a little slow at Horseshoe Lake Road. I'm Roger Brand in the Overhead Door Company of St. Louis Traffic Center.
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0: At 9 o'clock, we have sunny skies, 77 degrees downtown at the Arch. I'm Megan Lynch. Police still investigating last night's shooting that left a teen dead. It happened around 7:40 in the Forest Park Southeast neighborhood on Taylor near the Grove between Shoto and Gibson. An officer found a 15-year-old with multiple gunshot wounds. That teen later died in the hospital. Heading into Pride Fest this weekend, St. Louis Mayor Kara Spencer has ordered a curfew for the Forest Park Southeast neighborhood, which includes the Grove. It doesn't include downtown.
12: KMOX asked St. Louis Police Chief Robert Tracy about some discrepancies regarding early bar closures in the Grove.
13: My understanding, where we are right now, is that the bars are not closing. I think they were asked voluntarily would they close. I don't think there's any mandate for them to close. And, you know, we want to make sure that if we do everything we can to try to keep the situation safe, everybody has an understanding. And listen, these bars, it's like their Super Bowl. You know, they're making money.
12: 1 week ago today, Mayor Spencer said the Grove bars volunteered to close at midnight. That is not the case, at least not right now. The Forest Park Southeast curfew will take effect Saturday evening at 8 until 5 o'clock Monday morning. Maria Aquina, KMOX News.
0: MoDOT says Interstate 44 over downtown should reopen this weekend. Engineer Jen Wade says the focus is the column near a sinkhole.
14: If things stay the way they are right now, we're not concerned at all. However, nothing about a sinkhole says it's going to stay the same regardless, right? So we needed to make sure that we did everything we could to protect it.
0: That means reducing vibration on the bridge above so they could see all the material against the column. The St. Louis County Council has funded the jail healthcare contract after Councilwoman Shalonda Webb got her long-awaited meeting with Health Director Dr. Kanika Cunningham.
15: I was the only member of the press in the hour, 40-minute long meeting that could have amounted to an email and matched the feeling of a petty divorce hearing. Council Chairwoman Shalonda Webb says that she learned the jail needs more than what they cut to cover a contract for healthcare workers through this year.
16: As we learned in the CDL meeting today, there needs to be additional funding added to the original request.
15: Health Director Dr. Kanika Cunningham says you can't compare the cost of healthcare at a facility like the jails from 1 year to the next.
17: We have a sicker population. Healthcare costs have increased. So it was the budget policy coordinator. We were able to convince the councilwoman to give additional extra money.
15: Outside St. Louis County headquarters, Sean Malone, KMOX News.
18: KMOX AccuWeather, we have a flood watch from 1 this afternoon through 7 a.m. tomorrow. More clouds and sun and humid today with a thunderstorm or two, high 85. Tonight, cloudy and muggy with a couple of showers and heavy thunderstorms, especially late. Watch for flash flooding, the low 72. Tomorrow, cloudy and humid with a couple of showers and a heavy thunderstorm. Those thunderstorms can produce flooding, downpours, hail, and damaging winds. The high tomorrow, 81. From the Saliga Heating and Cooling Weather Desk, I'm AccuWeather meteorologist Joe Lundberg on 104.1 FM KMOX.
0: Currently, we have sunny skies, 77 in Florissant. It's 79 in St. Peter's, 77 downtown at the Arch. I'm Megan Lynch, KMOX News.
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19: Good morning, friends, and welcome into the day. It is Thursday, June 25th. Can you believe it already? June 25th.
20: You know, I can't. February, I could believe.
19: Oh.
20: When they said, can you believe it's February? Yeah, I could.
19: But June 25th, you can't. Mm-mm. Well, we're getting close to July, which means we're getting close to the 4th of July, which means we're getting close to Christmas. 314-436-7900. 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
11: Time now for the top of the order. The top three stories everyone will be talking about.
19: Big press conference yesterday with the Cardinals as they announced their leadership restructuring. And then Matthew Liberatore struggles again for the Cardinals, who lose to Arizona at home.
20: And the Great American State Fair opens up. We will talk to CBS Chief Washington correspondent Major Garrett. I do want to make a note, too. A special guest, of course, at 11 today, Ryan Hamilton, the comedian, will be joining us.
19: And the U.S. men's national team, speaking of America, they are going to play their final game of the group stage tonight in the World Cup. Great thing about this one, it doesn't matter. They've already won the group, so they're off to the knockout stage, which happens next week. So really looking forward to some footy a little bit later. It's a late game, too, 9 o'clock. So, and by the way, let me just start there real quick since I mentioned the U.S. men's national team. And we've all, I think, been having a pretty good time with the World Cup and all the storylines, and the great players are playing great, and all the off field stuff with the tourists coming in, and, you know, the Europeans and the other international folks who are just enjoying the United States.
20: Hey, Mom, this is my new friend. I'm going to show her all my stuff.
19: Yeah,
20: look at all our stuff.
19: All of that has been a whole lot of fun, but I have to tell you, it is so cool and great and wonderful that they are playing. They're still in the group stage, so they haven't gotten to the tournament part, you know, the part where if you lose, you're out. And this game doesn't matter because they've already locked it up. Like, nothing matters in the game tonight, which is, it's kind of awesome that they're in that position, that they've already clinched it, and it's good. It's kind of like clinching a playoff spot with a week to go in the regular season, and then you can rest guys if you want. You can get your pitching rotation the way you want it set up before the playoffs start. It's awesome. What a great spot to be in.
20: It is, except, and I'm only being devil's advocate here because it is what I've heard the soccer experts talk about, which is that the U.S. men's national team has such great momentum right now, and they're really clicking. Like, they've got their vibe, their play. And what you don't want to do is change it up enough where you rest too many players, or you change your game and you kind of lose that moment that you're in right now.
19: Well, here's what I would say about momentum. I don't think game to game momentum exists, not even in baseball.
20: They didn't even say momentum. They just said the way the team is clicking, right? What do you do on all cylinders? Do you click on all cylinders? Do you run? You fire on all cylinders? Yeah. That's what they're doing. And if you were to change it up, where the way you play offensively or defensively changes just a bit, it's not so much momentum as it is you don't want to mess up that the team is playing well right now, technically.
19: But when there's so much time in between games, and really you can use this as, look, you don't have to rest everybody, but you've got guys who could use some rest. You've got guys who have yellow cards who you don't want to get a red card, which means they couldn't play in the next round. So you can be careful. You could still do all of that and keep yourself finely tuned. I don't know that I have that same kind of concern that the people you're hearing from are talking about. I think it might be overplayed because, again, they're not going to play until Wednesday. That's several. I mean, they're going to play tonight and then they have a bunch of days off before they play again. So what's the difference?
20: And I don't know. Again, it's so early in the tournament. It's very different than the Stanley Cup final. The Carolina Hurricanes swept a series, won in five games. So by the time they got to the Stanley Cup final, they had more rest than anybody. I believe they had 20 days of rest. And instead of that messing up their momentum or the way they played, they went into the final with fewer injuries and, I guess, a bit more energy than the Las Vegas Golden Knights, who were really struggling with health and with, I guess you could say, you know, energy just wears you down at that point. But we're talking 2.5 months in at that point in a war of attrition. It's still very early on in this tournament.
19: The only bad thing about tonight is that it is a 9 o'clock game. So that's tough.
20: Not gonna happen 9 o'clock. For me.
19: I don't know what we're doing here. We're in the United States. And because we get to host this damn thing, you should at least give us all the favorable time slots. Sorry, you're coming in to this country. So here, Canada, Mexico, they should all get all the favorable time slots, which means nothing past 8 o'clock.
20: Soccer game for owls?
19: Yeah, stupid.
20: Who's going to watch this?
19: So men, the U.S. will play against Turkey tonight. And yes.
20: Since you said it.
19: Yeah.
20: Do you remember before this tournament, anyone saying Turkey A?
19: So no, but here's the deal with that.
20: You have a bad memory?
19: No, Turkey has been, they've been pronouncing it that way for like 100+ years. And they passed a resolution, I think it was like in the 20s. 1920s.
20: Oh, sorry.
19: And they've been pronouncing it that way since the 1920s. And the rest of the world just like, nah, you're Turkey. So I think what they've been trying to do is get everybody else to pronounce it the way they do.
20: But it didn't that push for Turkey A instead of Turkey didn't begin until 2021. And it was actually December of 2021. So it was almost 2022 when Erdogan and the Turkish government launched a global rebranding campaign.
19: Yeah.
20: Like they did it, but that is fairly new. Basically, 2022 is when it started, the beginning of 2022. And I will say,
19: well, either way, it's still the rest of the world's fault because they've been pronouncing it one way and we're all just refusing to go along with it. And we have been for over a century. So that's on us.
20: Well, yes and no, because
19: how is it not us? Of course it's us.
20: Because there are a lot of countries like we still say Spain. You know, we don't say España or however you would say it, right? We still say Spain. And so there are a lot of countries where we say the English way of pronouncing that name. And so if they want to be Turkey A in English, like that's why they had to do a global campaign, because every country is going to say every other country's name in their respective language.
19: So it's still our fault. We're choosing not to call it the way they pronounce it the way they want.
20: I mean, why are they special then? Like, if it's our fault, then we need to call every country. Well, we need to call it España.
19: Well, I'd like to know the history about that, because they probably are okay with the fact that other countries call them Spain.
20: Yeah. I mean, I don't think it's a huge deal. I'm just saying. I think it worked. In 3.5 years, 4 years, they got the whole world to change. That's pretty impressive.
19: Here's what I know about Matthew Liberatore, who pitched last night. And look, I have been sort of I've been feeling like they just it's OK. I mean, this is one of those seasons where we're still trying to feel out what they've got on the roster and, you know, make decisions for the future. And they have played themselves into a competitive situation where the playoffs are an actual real possibility. I mean, we're not halfway through the season yet, but they're playing good ball. And so I've been more or less advocating for them, just letting him go, you know, let Liberatore go, see what happens. But man, the more he starts, the harder and harder it gets to justify putting him out there. Another 6 runs last night. He had a 6-run inning in the fourth and he could not get out of that inning. Well, he did. I mean, he got they kept him into the game, but he could not get out of that inning with damage done. So 6 runs. 8 hits, gave up a couple of home runs. I don't know how long they can go with this. And my guess is they'll do something else at some point, and maybe a trade will happen. I'm not sure that there are going to be a whole lot of takers for him, but a trade could happen and maybe open something up, or they could just call somebody up. But they're going to have to do something about that, I think.
20: Do you believe he is on the path of the two pitchers that you mentioned earlier this morning?
19: Michaelis and Fetty?
20: Yes.
19: I don't know. Maybe. I mean, it kind of looks that way. Right now, he is performing like that. So I don't know what they're going to do. And all of that happened. That was last night's game against the Diamondbacks, in which they lost, gave up another 9 runs. They've given up a lot of runs. Going back to the Kansas City series, they gave up 30 runs over the whole series. They've given up a decent amount, then 9 last night. So it's not looking good right now, but they're still in good position. They just have to get back on track here.
20: So our buddy Stephen Richer texted last night, and he
19: former Maricopa County recorder.
20: That's right. And he texted me, "You guys can't lose to the Snakes. We're very mid."
19: That's so, right.
20: He goes, "You can't lose to these guys.
19: Yeah.
20: We're very mid."
19: He's right.
20: So Matthew Liberatore, 3 wins, 5 losses this year, 5.56 ERA. Jacob is not being helpful. Jacob is watching on YouTube.
19: Oh, yeah.
20: He says, "I was there at the game and I yelled, 'You suck,' for the first time in my life." That's not.
1: Hey, Gilmore, you suck.
20: Jackass.
19: You know,
20: it's not helpful. That's mean.
19: It's one thing to do it at home to your television. It is something else to do it in the crowd. I've never done that. I've never yelled at a player in the crowd like, "You stink."
20: And if you're going to do it to the opponent.
19: You're allowed to, though. But if you buy a ticket and you're a Cardinals fan, you're allowed to do whatever you want as long as you don't say bad words for the kids.
20: But you don't yell at your own team.
19: You can.
20: Maybe you yell at the opponent. Maybe if you want to yell at Pete Crow Armstrong.
19: Well, he's not playing. By the way, but he's actually playing better now.
20: I was just saying, if you wanted to yell at him because he's on, you know, your arch rival and he's a star, you can yell, you suck.
19: You know what I said last night or yesterday on the Gas House Gang? So this month in June, he's given his four starts. Well, first of all, his first three starts of the month, he gave up 3 runs, then 4 runs, then 5 runs. And I said yesterday, man, I hope he doesn't give up 6 tonight. And he gave up 6.
20: Now it's a bit.
19: He has to give up 7
20: now
19: next time.
20: Now he has to give up 7.
19: If they let him start his next game, which I think they probably will. I don't really know what they're planning. But, yeah, he's gotten progressively worse as the month has gone on. His ERA in June is 10.34.
20: Is that good?
19: No, it's really bad. It's probably 7 points higher than good. So, anyway.
20: But that's really frustrating. Anyway, I don't like yelling at the players.
19: I don't mean to single him out, but he's, you know, hey, he's a problem. Right now, he's a problem. He's not pitching well for them. Also, yesterday, we had the press conference. I know that after the announcement of the reorganization of leadership structure for the Cardinals, meaning Bill DeWitt III is essentially taking over now as the CEO of the Cardinals, and Anup Kurunaratne is now in charge of business operations, which is going to be more off-field stuff, which is what he's been doing. So ballpark projects, ballpark village, off-field stuff, that's what he's going to be taking care of. So a lot of the same people are going to be around, and I don't care that, let me put it this way, there are people who probably see that and go, okay, same old stuff. It's the same Cardinals. Everything's staying in the family. So they're going to operate the same. Well, they're already proving that they're not operating the same. They have already taken a different direction in the last 8, 9, 10 months or so. So I don't think that you can, and maybe even longer than that. So I don't think that you can argue that there isn't going to be a new, fresh perspective, because Chaim Bloom came from outside the organization. Anup came from outside the organization. They have brought in some fresh blood and fresh eyes. So I do think they are headed in the right direction, but they're going to have to still prove that. It might take a couple of years for us to see the results, though.
20: Yeah, and I will say, not just fresh blood and fresh eyes, but also like kind of big names in their respective positions. And with Chaim Bloom being like the wonder kid in Tampa, right? And then he went to Boston, where they really didn't give him enough rein. I don't think they gave him free rein in Boston, but he was a big name. And Anup Kurunaratne was huge in what he did with the Toronto Blue Jays. Yeah. Like these guys are and were at the top of their game when the Cardinals brought them in.
19: I don't know if you mentioned this or not, but I did see the comment. Jacob followed up He yelled, "You suck," at Libertor last night.
20: And I said, "Don't do that." I said, "Yell it at the opponents. Don't yell it at your own team."
19: And so Jacob followed up and said, "I don't yell at the opponents. They are our guests."
20: Okay, what is this?
19: That's very nice.
20: Something you would say.
19: It's polite.
20: I read that in your dumb voice.
19: What a polite thing. Jacob, I'm on your side. It's the Chris and Amy Show. We will talk to Matt Pauly at 10 o'clock. We'll get his thoughts on Libertor, the birds, the restructuring, all that stuff. He anchored the coverage yesterday because we had it on KMOX. Major Garrett at 10:30 today. As Amy mentioned, comedian Ryan Hamilton will be on the show at 11. He's got a new Netflix special out called This Just Hit Me. And we will talk to Dr. F. Perry Wilson, one of our favorites. Got a lot of medical stuff to get into with him. There's an interesting thing about sham knee surgeries somehow
20: this
19: working.
20: Is unbelievable.
19: We need to ask
20: the
19: him about that.
20: Placebo effect surgery? What?
19: Also some real progress in pancreatic cancer research. So all that coming up on the show today on KMOX.
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19: Hey, you're going to talk about, I know we're going to keep it sportsy just for a minute. Sorry, yeah. Guys. And you'll just have to deal with it.
20: Wait, who are you talking to?
19: The people listening, because you know they're crabby about stuff. Like, stop with the, well, they don't really say that. But in case there's one person out there who's grouchy
20: there.
19: About
20: he's
19: it.
20: He's already texted.
19: Who?
20: A314 says, is this a sports show?
19: Well, here's what I got for you, pal. Is it a guy? Do we know?
20: Probably.
19: Is it a dude?
20: It has the vibe of a guy. Yeah, I don't even know what that means. It's a text.
29: Excuse me.
19: All right, 314, here's what I got for you. You go take a walk in the river. But I have a couple of other things. Well, we do. One of them, our guy Robbie Avila with the Billikens, he is going to continue to play basketball. He has signed, and this is according to his social media. He put it out on Instagram today. He signed what's called an Exhibit 10 contract.
20: Never heard of
19: with
20: it.
19: With the Los Angeles Lakers, which it's basically because the draft happened in the first. He did not get drafted. So what it means is that he's got an invite to training camp and they're just going to get a look at him. They'll take a look at him. They'll see if they like him. If they keep him around, then he might go to the G League, you know, the summer league.
20: Yeah.
19: And if they keep him beyond that, he'll get a league minimum salary if he stays on the 15-man roster with the Lakers. So I think it's probably a long shot for that.
20: Yeah.
19: But it is an opportunity for our guy.
20: And so help me, if he's on

0: the Lakers and then he big times us?
1: You know what? I got a feeling that he might.
0: I would have my feelings hurt.
1: I got a feeling he might.
0: Really?
1: So I believe we're trying to.
0: We should preemptively reach out to him.
1: Yeah, we're efforting Coach Shirts, Josh Shirts, for some time in the next few days.
0: We should ask Coach Shirts if he thinks Robbie is going to big time us.
1: They got a great relationship.
0: Yeah.
1: And I'm going to put it in his ear. Like, dude, you better not let this guy big time us if he becomes a Laker.
0: That would be hurtful, honestly.
1: Yeah. So congrats to him and good luck to him. Hopefully he can find himself on the big time roster.
0: Speaking of great relationships, Jordan Kyrie is gone. Oh,
1: this guy.
0: Sorry.
1: Very well loved Jordan Kyrie.
0: I am excited for him to have a fresh start. You want the best for the guy, and you just know the best wasn't going to be here. And Jordan Kyrie did issue a statement. He posted on Instagram that, saying goodbye to St. Louis. He said, "There are no words to express how grateful I am for my time in St. Louis. Thank you to this entire organization from top to bottom for believing in me, to all of my teammates throughout the years. Thank you for becoming brothers and lifelong friends. And to the fans, thank you for making this city feel like home. I made memories here that I'll always carry with me forever. And St. Louis will always hold a special place in my heart. Thank you for everything."
1: Well,
0: so there's that.
1: Yeah.
0: He also said yesterday.
1: You're not buying it, are you?
0: Listen, I do know he has some good friendships,
1: you know what?
0: Right? As Matthew DeFranks pointed out, he has some really good friendships, but I'm not sure that he loved the St. Louis media. And like we said, I mean, I hate to bring it up, but there are a couple things you need to do in St. Louis to be loved by fans. And it's not be the best player on the ice. It's not score 50 goals.
1: It's try.
0: It's to try and to show up with your lunch pail and have that blue collar attitude every day on the ice. That's what St. Louis fans like. And he had some issues, right? He was a healthy scratch for multiple games because, you know, as I said, no one should ever beat him to the puck. He is faster than Connor McDavid when he wants to be. And like you said, sometimes a new environment will bring out the best in him. But I did want to say yesterday, the Hockey News reported is that he says it's about signing with the Washington Capitals. It's nice seeing a team really want me. Well,
1: well, do something to make yourself wanted. You know what I mean?
0: I do know what you mean.
1: Yeah, so.
0: And like we said, it was really tough having covered the Blues under Chief Craig Berube. It was really tough when all Kyrou had to say to the media was, you know, grateful to Coach Berube, brought a Stanley Cup to St. Louis. We're going to miss him. All he had to do was that.
1: It's not hard.
0: Not hard. And he said, he's not my coach anymore.
1: Well,
0: no comment.
1: Brutal.
0: Can't do that. And then he got booed. And then he got booed by the fans. And like we said, it is not easy to get booed by fans in St. Louis.
1: No, that's around sports, people pretty universal, and cities around the country. They will get behind you if you work hard. They will get behind you if the effort is obvious, that they can tell you're putting in the work and you're trying. Like, you're on the field and you're laying it all out there.
0: Mm-hmm.
1: They will get behind you. And in St. Louis, they'll get behind you even more, right? Mm-hmm. So that's all he had to do. It's all he had to do. And it's a shame. It's always interesting to me when somebody who's got incredible talent doesn't get that part.
0: He should be a 40-goal scorer. That's how talented he is.
1: There's a guy I went to college with, really gifted basketball player, really gifted. And I have heard from multiple sources that, and this was back in the late 90s. So when he was drafted by the Clippers, he got drafted by the Clippers second round. I want to say it was the second pick. And they knew, like, they know, teams know all about you before they bring you into the building. They know as much about you as they possibly can. And they knew that he had a little bit of a weight problem. And they told him, they said, "Here's your target weight. Do not show up to camp over this." And the dude showed up like 15 pounds over.
0: Yeah.
1: And they just sent him home.
0: Yeah.
1: And it's like, this is your shot at the league, dude. You have all the talents in the world. Gifted. Just smooth. And like, just show up underweight. I couldn't believe it.
0: Like, I tried harder for the 4th of July 5K.
1: You could be in the NBA, bro.
0: It's wild.
1: You could be a gifted goal scorer in the NHL, and all you have to do is just try a little bit. That's it. Amy Marks Kors, Chris Ranji. We've got more for you. There is a a thing that a Schnooks in South City is doing that somebody in this room thinks is pretty funny. And we are going to bring that to you. Also, more great Sean Malone audio.
0: I love that guy.
1: KMOX reporter Sean Malone. He is the best. We've got a lot for you coming up. Thanks for being with us here on the Chris and Amy Show on KMOX.
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2: Now, KMOX weather from the Celica Heating and Cooling Weather Desk.
0: 79 degrees and it's humid out there. Intervals of clouds and sunshine with a thunderstorm. A high of 86 tonight. Cloudy and humid with a couple of showers and heavy thunderstorms. A low of 71.
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0: You know what? Feels like I'm at Schnucks.
1: It does?
0: Yeah.
1: Oh. Feels like I'm watching PBS.
16: Feels like I'm loitering.
0: So the Schnucks at Hampton and Gravoy and South City is using music to keep away unwanted guests. So there are a lot of homeless people, vagrants, people using, I don't even know if it's right to say vagrants, but drug use and other illegal activity has long been an issue at this South City Schnucks. And in fact, Schnucks has paid a lot for as long as I've known for years. They've paid for extra security around this South City location. And I know they've gotten into a tiff with Megan Green, who is not a fan of police officers and doesn't want more police, and said, well, you're just going to have to pay for your own security. And they said, this is not fair. You're basically, it's a tax for us to be in this city or in this part of the city if we have to pay for extra security. So it has been a huge deal for years now. And it's funny that, well, let me take this back. It is not original to use music to keep homeless people from hanging out or sleeping in a certain area. What I'm surprised is that it's classical music, because there was a park in Florida that really had trouble with drug use and people sleeping in like gazebos in this park after the park closed at night. So they blasted Baby Shark.
1: Yeah.
0: They played Baby Shark because people aren't going to sit and loiter or sleep there. Classical music sounds kind of pleasant, to be honest. Is it just really loud?
1: Well, I know that some of the residents were, they interviewed residents if they could hear it. And I think a couple reported that they could, but it didn't seem like they were complaining about,
0: right,
1: about hearing it. That's the thing, is you could do that, but you have to be careful about how loud that,
0: sure,
1: music is. I do know of one gas station. It's not here. It's on the south side of Chicago, and they do that. And it's like it goes from classical music to children's music to and I heard it one time, like, what are they doing? And then I immediately, it occurred to me what they were doing. They just don't want people hanging outside. And the music was loud, but nobody lives. It's
0: right
1: all
0: there.
1: Businesses in that area.
0: Well, and that's the thing, is my guess is not only does Schnucks not want to play the music too loudly because it would bother the homeowners, but also your customers don't want to have their eardrums blown out every time they go in and out of the store. So I imagine it has to be a volume issue as well as a selection issue, because while classical music isn't as offensive, obviously, as Baby Shark, Schnucks can't play Baby Shark all day because customers are going to be annoyed beyond belief.
1: Well, here's the thing about the classical music that I think Schnucks should be careful with. I use it sometimes to unwind, and then sometimes I'll fall asleep. So
0: if they ruin it for you?
1: No.
0: Oh.
1: Then you're just going to get people to fall asleep outside.
0: Well, that's what I mean.
1: If you're trying to get people to not stay there, classical music might put them to sleep. So they'll be there longer. This could backfire. It's an unintended consequence. I don't think they've thought through.
0: Okay, I'm not trying to be mean here. But what if they played Taylor Swift songs, because they kind of all sound the same?
1: No, those rock.
0: But the thing is, like, it wouldn't bother customers, because a lot of customers will say, oh, I like Taylor Swift. But I do think homeless people hanging out or trying to sleep would get so sick of it after
1: a
0: while.
1: Why do you think homeless people wouldn't like Taylor Swift?
0: After you want 12 hours of Taylor Swift?
1: I don't think I want 12 hours of anything.
0: But I would say I could handle 12 hours of classical, because there's no lyrics.
1: Classical all sounds the same.
16: Yeah.
0: But it's less offensive than Taylor Swift.
1: To you.
16: I think it'd be funny if all the homeless people leave, but instead they attract now large numbers of like a very highbrow crowd and professors and tweed suits. And this is a great spot for music, I say. They're all coming,
0: you know,
16: to enjoy
0: the
16: music now.
0: You might like it? The entrepreneurial homeless people who fixed up that broken car in Dutchtown and got a battery and now driving around, they're going to say, hey, who? Should we drive to Schnucks and listen to some classic music? Classical music?
1: Yeah, you'll develop a British accent.
16: I say.
0: This automobile is working to life.
1: Most of the classical music is not English.
16: You're right.
0: No, it's not. But he said highbrow, and I automatically go to a British accent. Speaking of highbrow, the St. Louis County Councilwoman Shalonda Webb wants to throw hands, I think.
1: Oh, she does?
0: Well, not really. Let's start it this way. Sean Malone was at the meeting.
17: I was the only member of the press in the hour, 40-minute long meeting that could have amounted to an email and matched the feeling of a petty divorce hearing.
0: Wait, was that our meeting with Steve? What's he talking about?
17: That could have amounted to an email and matched the feeling of a petty divorce hearing.
1: Oh.
0: So apparently, County Councilwoman Shalonda Webb, they've been butting heads with Dr. Kanika Cunningham, the director of County Public Health Department. So Dr. Cunningham and Shalonda Webb, are really going at it. And apparently bystanders at the meeting were shocked to hear Shalonda Webb mutter, quote, "I want to punch her in the blanking face."
1: What?
0: But.
1: Whoa.
0: But as she left the meeting, they said they're not sure if Shalonda Webb was referring to Dr. Kanika Cunningham or one of the advocates pushing for the council to fund a violence prevention program. They don't know who was the object of the she, right? They don't know which person, but apparently Elliot Davis was there because he's everywhere. And they said you can kind of hear the last part of it on his recording, but it's very hard to hear. So primarily it's being reported by bystanders. But my big thing is, man, this county council, there's so much drama in local government between Aldermen and the county council.
1: The county council is far more entertaining than the city council.
0: The Board of Aldermen?
1: The Board of Aldermen.
0: But what about last year when Megan Green shut it down and there was something wild going on though in the middle of it. There was, oh my gosh, I can't remember what the couple wild parts were, but I think it goes in waves. I think it ebbs and flows because the Board of Aldermen had their drama. Remember when they had the federal prosecutor watching? And they're like, federal prosecutors don't go to county councils.
1: You had a lady threatening to punch somebody in the face. What are you talking about?
0: Well, she didn't threaten. She just said she wanted to.
1: Okay.
0: You do that all the time. You walk around here saying you want to punch everybody in the face.
1: No, I just, you.
0: If any bystanders.
1: No, actually, I only threaten listeners. I don't threaten you. I don't threaten Matt. I just threaten listeners. Because if they don't do what I want them to do, then, you know, they might have it coming. They might have it coming.
0: At any rate,
1: if you don't download the Odyssey app and get it on your phone, if you don't come out to our day at the ballpark last week, if you missed it,
0: mm-hmm.
1: if you don't text into the show, if you don't vote for us when it's time to vote for us for stuff, I'll come to your house.
0: All right.
1: And throat punch you.
0: No, you can't.
1: I can't.
0: Ron, she can't say that.
1: Oh.
0: Okay. There's so many stories, not enough time, but we do need to hear from our texters on this one. 314-436-7900. So a man who was at the January 6th riot dressed as George Washington in a very elaborate George Washington outfit,
1: mm-hmm.
0: and he had a sword. He was sentenced to 1 year in prison for entering the Capitol on January 6th, dressed like George Washington. He has been invited to be a speaker at the official Vernon County 4th of July celebration. This story is in St. Louis from our buddies at St. Louis Magazine. So 5 years ago, as they note, Isaac Yoder drew significant attention in the January 6th riot, in large part due to the fact that he was dressed as George Washington.
1: So
0: And he had a metal sword and a wooden flagpole. And in fact, that's right. When he went into the Capitol, Yoder, dressed as George Washington with a sword and a flagpole, made his own impromptu speech, saying, quote, "We've been so weak, we've lost any kind of credibility because all we do is cave." He then allegedly told people not to, quote, "do bad things."
16: like break into the Capitol.
0: Well, he was already there.
1: Oh, no, no.
0: He was already
1: no,
0: in the Capitol.
1: Actually, I'm sorry. The Capitol Police let them in willingly. Oh, yeah. That's what
0: so,
1: that was.
0: The guy, Yoder, was charged with four misdemeanors. He declined a plea offer from prosecutors in which he would have pled guilty to one. Instead, he opted for a bench trial, and the judge found him guilty on all counts, including violent entry and disorderly conduct in the Capitol. He was sentenced to 1 year in prison. He later sought a reduction in his sentence.
1: So he's now going to speak at this fair, at the 4th of July celebration in... so this is... It's...
0: Well...
1: Nevada? It's like Nevada, Missouri? Which is south of Kansas City. It's between Joplin and Casey. Like
0: so we
1: halfway
0: can blame
1: between.
0: Kansas City on this one. This is not...
1: I don't know, dude, but what could this person possibly have to say that's interesting?
0: Well, according to...
1: There's nothing interesting he has to say. Oh, great. I can't wait to go watch this dumb speech.
0: Well, here's the thing.
1: I broke into the Capitol like an idiot.
0: Was he hired independently as a George Washington impersonator and they didn't know... about his capital offense.
1: I
0: no
1: doubt
0: pun
1: it.
0: Intended.
1: I bet they knew all about because he was in. There's reporting on him from 5 years ago about how he broke into the Capitol and
0: but
1: he happened to be.
0: If you Googled George Washington impersonators and you came across this guy and you called his number, would you say, and by the way, did you happen to storm the Capitol 5 years ago? Yeah. I wouldn't think that. There's a guy who skis dressed as George Washington. I don't think he didn't. Break into the Capitol. Maybe this is just a George Washington impersonator trying to make a living. At any rate, I think right. They took his name off the itinerary. They said it apparently the St. Louis Magazine said his name was on the event flyer, but if you go online, his name is no longer on the event flyer because he was going to perform right after the national anthem and the hot dog eating contest.
1: Okay, so then he should be completely removed from the proceedings. Is that what's happened? Or they just don't want people, they don't want to advertise
0: know.
1: That he's going to be
0: know.
1: There. Save your money.
0: It's a pretty good outfit, though.
1: Give it to somebody else.
0: He looks great.
1: He should sell it to somebody else.
0: And I bet it's hard to find a wooden flagpole these days.
16: Wooden teeth, too.
1: You could probably
0: make one.
1: Yes. You could fashion yourself a wooden flagpole. Was his name's Yoder? Y-O-D-E-R.
0: Yeah.
1: You know, when I saw that last name, I thought that this sounds like somebody from the Bronx watching Star Wars. You know? What's this Yoder doing?
0: Yoder.
1: That's
0: oh,
1: how they had an R to things that don't need an R.
0: Our good friend John Hancock is correcting us. Apparently, it's Nevada, Missouri.
1: Well, that's even worse.
16: This story couldn't get any worse.
1: Couldn't get any worse.
0: But his outfit is on point. Not going to lie. It's a very attractive George Washington outfit.
1: Awesome.
0: Put him in the hot dog eating contest. Combine the two.
1: Well, he wants to be able to fit in that suit.
0: Sir, you are the hot dog.
1: It's Chris and Amy on KMOX. Matt Pauly talking Cardinals baseball with us at 10. Major Garrett at 10:30. We got a fun hour coming. We got a fun show. And then the Gas House Gang at noon today.
0: I've already had fun. This was a fun few topics we got
1: going
0: on.
1: Well, let's bring it down with Did You See This next.
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5: Well, I guess I'll bring this up because you said this morning, apropos of absolutely nothing, that it's almost Christmas. But it is actually the literal halfway point to Christmas, June 25th.
6: Didn't even realize it when I said that.
5: Isn't that wild? Do you think your subconscious knew?
6: It's possible.
5: Because you love Christmas.
6: I had, there's some Instagram account I follow that it's a Christmas account, and I don't know if it's AI or what, but it's like every Thursday they post only 56 more Thursdays till Christmas. You know, stuff like that, which is very funny.
5: Man, I love Christmas.
6: Yeah, it's the best.
5: Anytime, isn't it? And I encourage all of our listeners, anytime you're ever really mad at Ronge and think, man, I can't stand this guy, just remember when he was a little
6: boy. Just remember you're wrong, number one, and number two.
5: When he was a little boy for Halloween, he dressed up as a Christmas tree because he loves Christmas so much.
6: I do.
5: It's
6: so what about
5: so
6: it?
5: So cute.
6: Leave me alone.
5: And you showed me the picture.
6: It's pretty cute.
5: It's adorable. And I think about that every time I want to punch you in the face.
6: Oh, and I'm the one threatening to hit people. Did you see the city of Cambridge, Massachusetts, which is just outside Boston? And I have said this, dude, I've been talking about Boston, how much I love it, but they close too early. They just, you would think they'd be more of a drinking kind of city.
5: No, you can't. They stop selling alcohol after 10.
6: Well, there is a, the Board of Commissioners is looking at the possibility of proposing a 30-minute limit on serving drinks in bars. Meaning you cannot buy more than one drink every 30 minutes.
7: Holy cow.
6: You have to wait 30 minutes to buy another drink.
5: Wait, what? Why? I thought Boston was supposed to be cool.
6: It is, except for this. But pretty much this is universally hated. There are quotes like, unless you want egg timers going off every 30 minutes in every bar and restaurant in Cambridge, it's, I don't know what they're trying to do here or what the purpose of it is, but how do you keep a, how would you keep a tab on, I guess?
5: Your card. It would
6: if
5: have
6: you,
5: to be.
6: If you're paying by card, that'd be the only way, and I guess most people do. But you go to the terminal and go, it's 11:28 and you ordered a drink at 11:08. Sorry.
5: I'm buying a drink for a friend who showed up late. Sorry, he's going to have to buy his own drink.
6: Yes.
5: This doesn't make any sense.
6: There was one comment that said, so let's say a restaurant closes at 10 and you come in at 9, little after 9, you wouldn't be able to buy a bottle of wine for the table, even

0: if there are 10 people there?
1: Because they don't sell full bottles after 9?
0: Because there are too many drinks in the bottle. There are more drinks than
1: that can't be. None,
0: every
1: none
0: 30
1: of this
0: minutes.
1: Makes sense.
0: It makes absolutely no sense. You
1: Come
0: might as
1: on.
0: Well just be Utah if you're going to do this.
1: Can you
0: Boston?
1: Imagine what the Tottenhami would think of that?
0: They would hate it.
1: They would hate it.
0: They wouldn't go back. That's one way to guarantee they never go back.
1: And I can't think of a worse thing than being so lame that the Tottenhami doesn't want to visit your town
0: also,
1: anymore.
0: Also, real quick, speaking of lame, in Sarasota, Florida, there's a roundabout that they just recently built, and they had to put stoplights in it because the people can't figure out how to use it. They don't know how to use a roundabout. Way to go, Florida men. When we come back, we will talk a little Cardinals baseball, what to do with Matthew Liberatore. Matt Pauley, host of Sports Open Line, joins the show when we come back on KMOX.
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16: At 10 o'clock, we have sunny skies, 80 degrees downtown at the Arch. I'm Megan Lynch. Just in, the Supreme Court sides with the maker of the Roundup weed killer today in a ruling expected to block thousands of lawsuits that allege the company failed to warn people the product could cause cancer. The case came before the justices after a tidal wave of litigation that included some multi-billion dollar verdicts against global agrochemical manufacturer Bayer. Bayer acquired Roundup when it bought its original manufacturer, Monsanto. Monsanto in 2018. In a 7-2 ruling today, the high court found that the company cannot be sued in state courts because federal regulations have found a cancer link unlikely and do not require a warning label. The Federal Reserve's primary metric for gauging inflation is out. ABC's Jim Ryan says it doesn't bode well for an interest rate cut anytime soon.
14: The Fed's Board of Governors would like to see an annual inflation rate of 2% before lowering interest rates. The Personal Consumption Expenditures Index hasn't hit that mark since early 2021. And last month, inflation accelerated 4.1% over May of last year, nearly guaranteeing not a rate cut anytime soon, but an interest rate hike at the Fed's next meeting in July.
16: You can now track your shuttle at St. Louis Lambert Airport. Lambert's Roger Lott says the feature runs 24/7 and is live, allowing flyers to better predict when their shuttles will arrive.
17: It's a live tracking feature, and it's on all the shuttles that we have. We have the terminal-to-terminal shuttles also in the tracking. It's a useful feature.
16: You can find the Superpark shuttle tracking feature at flystl.com or on the Lambert mobile app. It's been the home of the New York Knicks championship run already this year, but there are possible signs the New York's Madison Square Garden could be the venue for Taylor Swift and Travis Kelce's wedding. New York City officials told ABC News an event company filed a permit that requested the street outside the venue be closed around the 4th of July holiday. The permit also said the size of the event could be between 500 and 999 people. ABC's Aaron Katursky has more.
18: The event company declined to comment. So did representatives for Taylor Swift and Travis Kelce. It wouldn't be the first wedding at Madison Square Garden. Music legend Sly Stone married model and actress Kathy Silva there in 1974. 20,000 people attended the concert spectacular.
16: It's now 10:03. Let's get a check of the forecast.
19: KMOX AccuWeather. We have a flood watch from 1 this afternoon through 7 a.m. tomorrow. More clouds and sun and humid today with a thunderstorm or two, high 85. Tonight, cloudy and muggy with a couple of showers and heavy thunderstorms, especially late. Watch for flash flooding, the low 72. Tomorrow, cloudy and humid with a couple of showers and a heavy thunderstorm. Those thunderstorms can produce flooding, downpours, hail, and damaging winds. The high tomorrow, 81. From the Saliga Heating and Cooling Weather Desk, I'm AccuWeather meteorologist Joe Lundberg on 104.1 FM KMOX.
16: Sunshine now, 79 in Florissant. It's 82 in St. Peter's, 80 downtown at the Arch. 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
20: The pitch is swung on, a ground ball to the second baseman. Vargas throws out his counterpart. Weatherholt is out, and this ballgame has come to an end. The Diamondbacks used a six-run fourth inning on the way to a 9-4 victory tonight over the Cardinals.
21: Yo, Paulie!
22: Paulie's a great name.
21: Yo, Paulie! What'd you do for Paulie? Anything?
23: Me, Paulie! I was responsible!
24: Paulie, we're here because of you!
0: Yeah, that six-run inning is all the Diamondbacks would need to win that one last night. Cardinals are back at it this evening. 5:50 is our pregame show, and we've got the first pitch at 6:45 on KMOX and the free Odyssey app. We are joined now on the Quiver River Electric guest line by Matt Pauly, host of Sports Open Line, Redbird Rush Hour, which happens at 5 o'clock weekdays, and then pre- and post-game coverage as well. Matt's with us now. How's it going, buddy?
25: It's going all right. How are you guys?
0: We're okay. What do they do about Matthew Liberatore? Because, again, for him, and I made the joke during Gas House Gang, because this month, in his starts leading up to it, he had given up 3 runs, then 4 runs, then 5 runs. And I said, well, I hope he doesn't give up 6. And he gave up 6. So it's getting progressively worse, and the body of work this year has not been good. And it goes back to last year, too, at the end of the year. So what do they do with him?
25: Yeah, so a couple. His ERA in the month of June over those 4 starts you just mentioned, it's bad. 10.34, yeah. Which is pretty bad. Also, you mentioned that he did not have a great finish to the year last year. Well, really, he only had a good first 2 months. If we go back to June 1st.
0: Yeah, it's like the end of May, right? Yeah.
25: Yeah. So April and May were good. Since June 1st of last year, he has made 34 starts, and he has pitched to a 5.29 ERA over those 34 starts. Josh Jacobs from MLB.com ran some numbers I saw last night on social media. He hasn't thrown enough to be a qualified pitcher over that period, but if he did have enough innings, that would make him the worst pitcher from an ERA standpoint since June 1st of last year. So the numbers are pretty damning. Look, we saw what he did for the first 2 months of last year, and I think the Cardinals feel like they can still get him back to that point, and I don't even disagree with them. That's fine. I'd love for that to happen. I just think there has to be some, not admission like they say it publicly, because you don't want to say it publicly, but for them internally, there's almost an admission that when you're throwing him out every fifth day, that you're doing it because you feel like him being on the big league team and him taking big league starts every fifth day and being able to work on things in that way, that that is almost more important than him giving you a chance to win every fifth day, because right now he simply is not doing that.
0: So, yeah, I know they want to give him every opportunity, but it does seem like this opportunity has been a good one. I mean, he's had plenty of chances to try and figure it out. If he's not in the rotation, I know how I feel about this, and I'm going to assume that we will agree on it, but is he a candidate to go back to the bullpen?
25: Yeah, I think it comes back to how the Cardinals really view him. If they view him as somebody that they are all in on him being a starting pitcher, and they are very convicted in the fact that who he was in the first 2 months of the season last year absolutely is something on the table. Well, if they have that belief about him, then I think you send him to Memphis and let him continue to start. But if they are not overly convicted about that, if it is not something that they are just 100% convinced that they can get him back to, I think you look to him to the bullpen, because he has shown the ability to be a really solid relief pitcher. So I think it's all connected to what the Cardinals think of him and think of his future.
0: So let's say they are going to be, you know, act swiftly. And I know that there will be some fans who say, well, this isn't swift. They've let him pitch for almost 3 months and he's been doing this. But I think in baseball terms, it's not for a guy who was your opening day starter. So if they do make this call and they go somewhere else, is it Dobbins? Does he come back? How do you think they handle it?
25: Yeah, I think Dobbins would get the first opportunity for sure. He's already been the guy who's been given that chance, and he's actually been pitching on the same day as Libby. He did not perform well yesterday at AAA. He only threw 4 innings. He took his first loss of the year at Memphis, but that being said, his Memphis numbers are pretty good. So, yeah, I don't have much doubt that if they were to move on from Liberatore in some form or fashion, it would be Dobbins. But look, there's other guys there. I mean, Bryson Motz is somebody who they've wanted to give a start to this year. At some point, you want to get Quinn Matthews up. So there's choices for sure, but Dobbins would be the first guy.
1: Hey, Matt, with speaking about Liberatore, and if the Cardinals were to, right, move on from Liberatore, and then you approach the trade deadline, and I know the Cardinals, right, are in the hunt right now for a playoff and being in that wild card spot, but someone makes an offer for, say, Dustin May that the Cardinals can't refuse because it's, you know, some options for the future, and so they move May. I mean, it's a real possibility that the Cardinals pitchers could look very, very different in this, you know, the end of the second half of the season than they do right now.
25: Yeah, I think that's true. And there's, you know, there's no guarantees for Liberatore. You mentioned May. Could something happen there, especially if they are not playing as good a baseball as they move towards the trade deadline? But that's going into this year, we knew that, and Richard Fitz is injured. It could have been even more extreme had Fitz not gotten hurt this year, because he was the guy who was essentially that number six starter coming out of spring this year. But yeah, is there a scenario where by the time the year gets over, there's a Hunter Dobbins in the rotation, there's a Bryson Motz in the rotation, there's a Quinn Matthews in the rotation? Yeah, that's a distinct possibility.
0: So with the Cardinals now playing the way they are, and they're still in, you know, pretty good wild card position at this moment, we are not halfway through the season yet. I have been saying this, Matt, I still think that they're going to be in the conversation, and I'm pretty sure we talked about this on Monday too, but I think they're going to be in the playoff conversation when they get into September, just because of the rest of the league. As you watch the rest of the National League play, are there teams that are changing your mind about how you feel about them at all? like, are they playing better or playing worse? Are there any teams that you're really kind of focused on when it comes to their competition?
25: Yeah, I look a lot at the other wild card teams for sure, and I've always thought the Phillies are good, so it's not surprising me that they are starting to take over, and the Phillies are now in that top wild card spot, and I wouldn't be shocked if they end up challenging the Braves for the NL East before all is said and done. The Cubs keep finding ways to win, and it helped that they were playing a really bad Mets team, and they were able to score 20 runs over a doubleheader yesterday. They also keep losing starting pitching. They made a trade yesterday. They go get David Peterson from the Mets, so he goes from one clubhouse to the other. Right now for the Cubs, they just placed Edward Cabrera and Ben Brown on the injured list.
0: Yep.
25: Justin Steele, Cade Horton, Jameson Taillon have been on the injured list as well. So they don't have a lot of starting pitching, but they're winning games. So if there is a team that maybe I'd given up on a little bit, and to their credit, and I hate saying it, have come back a little bit, it's probably the Cubs. But those other teams that the Cardinals are going to be contending against for a wild card, whether it's the Padres, the Marlins, the Diamondbacks, the Nationals, the Pirates, I just, right now, I don't think much of those teams. The Padres are probably the team that have the most talent, but they haven't put together. The Marlins, who are going to be in this weekend, if people haven't been paying attention to what the Marlins are doing, they're now 16-5 in the month of June, which is the best record in all of baseball in this month. They finished off a series win against the Rangers yesterday, and they won't play again until tomorrow in St. Louis. But yeah, 16-5 in June for the Marlins, as they've been able to play themselves into wild card consideration.
0: Phillies, Cardinals, Cubs right now are the wild card teams, and then the Padres are a half game back. If you go all the way back to where the Pirates are three out. So you've got one, two, three, four, five teams that are within just three games of a wild card, of being in the wild card, in addition to the three that are currently in it. So this will be, and it's kind of like this too in the American League. There's a lot of competition. They're all pretty close. So there will be some pretty good races over the next several weeks. Yesterday, Matt, the press conference, Cardinals moved on to a new leadership structure. None of it is really all that surprising, but, and I know that you had extended conversations with Haim and Anouk yesterday. Any sort of feeling about what we heard yesterday or about what the organization is doing moving forward?
25: Yeah, I think they've already been doing what they announced yesterday. So in terms of actual changes occurring, I don't think functionally much of anything is changing. Bill DeWitt III is going to be more involved on the baseball side, and I think right now that's more of a learning thing for him than anything else. But now in his role as the CEO, he is overseeing, you know, he's got eventual overseeing of both baseball and business operations. I think it cleans up kind of the organizational chart. We're now Haim Bloom and Anouk Kurunturante are both on the kind of the same management level, looking up to him. So, you know, I don't think a lot changes. Going into yesterday, I was most curious to see if Bill DeWitt Jr. was going to give up his chairman title. That did not happen. I think it's pretty clear that when he is ready to give up his chairman title, that is going to go to Bill III. But yeah, I don't think yesterday was like groundbreaking in terms of how things change, because I think those people have pretty much already been doing those jobs.
1: Hey, Matt, I was listening to the extended conversation that you had along with Dave Glover and I believe Kevin Wheeler with Anouk Kurunturante and Bill DeWitt III. I mean, it was maybe, what, a half an hour between the two? Did anything stand out to you from that conversation?
25: No, and I'm not trying to be disrespectful towards them, but again, I look at it a little bit different. Like, I'm in it, right? I'm at the ballpark every single day. I'm talking to these guys. I'm seeing how the organization is working. So maybe for folks out there who are not that way, it was a really good way for them to get some insight into how the organization works and the people who are working and what they're doing. It's just hard for me to evaluate that, because nothing that was said surprises me, because they just continue to back up the work that they've already been doing and the private conversations I've had with them previously.
0: Robbie Avila, we find out today, gets an Exhibit 10 contract with the Lakers. And Robbie just finished up his career at SLU. And just for people who don't know, the Exhibit 10 is basically it's an invitation to training camp. It's possibly could end up G League, Summer League, doing all that stuff. And then long shot that he ends up making the 15-man roster when the season, the NBA season, starts up, and then he gets a league minimum salary. What do you think his odds are? I know it's a long shot, but what do you think his game plays in the NBA?
25: My first reaction is it's going to be an uphill battle for him, but I'm very curious to see. I would assume he gets to the G League and goes from there, and I'll be really interested to see what it looks like. He'll participate in Summer League as well. He is somebody who, I say that, but he's never looked the part, and then he's always played at a high level and has been surprising. So I wouldn't be totally shocked if his game translates to the NBA more than I think it's going to at the surface level, but it's going to be good for him to get into Summer League, get into G League action, and start acclimating to that level of basketball.
0: All right, Matt, before we let you go, do you have World Cup fever?
25: Not really.
0: What the hell,
1: Matt,
0: dude?
1: Come on. Yes, you do.
0: The U.S. plays tonight.
25: I know.
1: And they're making, Hidden Valley is making TSA-compliant ranch dressing.
0: How do you not care about this?
25: It's not that I don't care. You asked if I had fever. Fever and caring are two different levels. If you would have said, hey, Matt, do you care about the World Cup? I said, yeah, of course I care. But then, do I have a fever for it? I sound like Christopher Walken, and I'm running a fever for more cowbell here. No, I don't think I have a fever for it.
1: You've got to lean into it.
0: Why do you hate America?
25: Hate America.
0: Sounds like you hate America.
1: That's
0: you should
1: kind
0: have
1: of
0: fever.
1: What
0: for
1: I took away from it.
25: I'm sorry that I'm honest.
0: Oh, I'm sorry that I'm honest. Listen to this guy, Matt Pauly. We appreciate you. Redbird Rush Hour at 5.
25: Yes, for about 45 minutes, and then we hope to God that baseball gets played tonight.
0: The weather situation tonight, tomorrow, a little sketchy, right?
25: Yeah. Yes, that's the way I view the forecast.
0: Okay.
1: Sketchy.
0: Thanks, Matt.
25: You bet.
2: Yo, Paul Lear, your sister's with me. I'll call you back later. See ya.
0: Matt Pauly, host of Sports Open Line, Redbird Rush Hour, pre and post game tonight, 5:50 pre, 6:45 first pitch. Cardinals in the fourth and final game of the series against the Diamondbacks. That will be tonight. You may be surprised to hear that the loudest person in the world was found recently and doesn't happen to be in this room, at least according to the competition. We'll tell you more about that next on KMOX.
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15: Yesterday, today, and tomorrow, KMOX, the voice of St. Louis.
1: Well, I feel vindicated. I wonder if this is how a murder suspect feels when their alibi comes through.
0: Okay.
1: Because.
0: Oh, like in trial.
1: Mm-hmm,
0: right.
1: Mm-hmm.
0: Okay.
1: And the alibi really comes through and like, he couldn't have done it. He's got witnesses. The Guinness Book of World Records has crowned a guy who is, I believe, an air conditioner cleaner. They've crowned him the loudest man in the world.
26: Oh, yay! Oh, yay! Oh, yay!
27: Joseph McGrail Badup, an Australian professional air conditioner cleaner and honorary town crier, has been recognized as the world's loudest person.
28: My voice was shot for the next couple of days as well. It was husky. It was terrible.
27: Guinness World Records acknowledging the 58-year-old Canberra resident recorded the loudest ever shout by an individual at 122.4 decibels. That broke the previous record of 121.7 decibels set by Northern Ireland school teacher Annalisa Flanagan back in 1994.
0: Okay, so
1: not me.
0: I'm sorry, they haven't been measuring in this office before the show.
1: You know what? Maybe it's a different skill. Maybe I'm the shrillest.
0: Do you remember when it was you,
1: shrill?
0: Kevin, and me on the show when that started back in 2022?
1: I try not to.
0: Okay,
1: to
0: so it was the three of us.
1: Yeah.
0: And I went around the newsroom and I asked everybody, like, who is the loudest person in the office? And everyone was like, oh, it's Amy. Some people were like, oh, Kevin. Oh, it's Amy. Because they can hear you down the hallway.
1: Yeah.
0: Because, I mean, you talk it. You're tarmac. Like your tarmac decibels, yeah, in the office.
1: Yeah.
0: And then you laugh. Oh,
1: whoa,
0: my
1: buddy.
0: God.
1: And you know
0: what I was like? Do you know when we were at the Spirit of St. Louis Airport doing the show,
1: mm-hmm, mm-hmm,
0: prior to the air show? Mm-hmm. And it was really loud, the engines, because they were starting those starting the engines on the airplanes right in front of us.
1: Yeah. Chris Berman's jet.
0: That's what it's like to be in the office with you.
1: Listen, I don't deny it. We are a loud family. We laugh a lot. Like, people are like, oh, Amy, you laugh so much. Sorry, buddy.
0: Yeah,
1: that's
0: sorry.
1: How I was raised. We laugh a lot, and we are all very loud. We
0: sorry.
1: Are a very
0: sorry
1: loud family.
0: For me, too. Hey,
1: I know.
0: Amy, I have a story.
1: What now?
0: I have a story that you are going to love, okay? So, Hallmark Media, NFL, and Skydance Sports have partnered with the Chicago
1: what?
0: Bears for Holiday Touchdown, a Bears love story. It will premiere during Hallmark's 17th annual Countdown to Christmas programming event. So this is the third installment. Remember how it was Chiefs, a touchdown love story?
1: Yep.
0: And then what was the second one? I can't remember.
1: I don't know.
0: Well, the Bears are going to be featured in the next one.
1: You know what we need to do?
0: Can
1: we
0: you believe
1: get
0: it?
1: Some of the script and read it on air.
0: I am
1: you
0: so
1: and I
0: excited.
1: You can reenact it.
0: Okay, whenever it comes out.
1: Mm-hmm.
0: So it's going to release later this year, obviously, ahead of Christmas time.
1: Will
0: but the Bears are going to be featured in the next holiday touchdown love story.
1: Will this be the first
0: it's
1: and
0: so
1: only
0: great.
1: Hallmark movie that you've ever seen?
0: Nah, I've been to my mom's house.
1: Your mom and I have a lot in common.
0: She watches and I'm sitting there while she's watching.
1: This is going to be great.
0: Dude, I am going to watch this one.
1: Okay, but we need to get the script so that you and I can read it.
0: Okay, well, whenever it comes out.
1: It's going to be great. It's going to be amazing.
0: Maybe we can reach out to them, see if they'll advance us a copy of the script. Do you think Hallmark could give it to us?
1: No, but I do think we could get a trailer and transcribe the trailer. Because there's always a meet cute, and then there's always a misunderstanding, generally predicated by miscommunication. I think we just get the trailer and then transcribe it.
0: I am very excited about this. I can't wait.
1: But here's what we're going to do. When we transcribe the
0: What an script, announcement, Amy. Halfway to Christmas today.
1: It's perfect timing. It's kismet. And what I will say is, when we get the script and you and I are reading it on air, we have to play the Bears theme song the entire time.
0: Oh, okay.
1: But I love you. I love you, too.
0: Let's go.
1: But
0: this
1: Johnny,
0: is great.
1: You can't develop our town. Oh, yeah. This is going to be good.
0: Oh, dude.
1: As soon as the trailer's out, we're making it happen.
0: So it was the Chiefs love story. Then it was a Bills love story. Buffalo Bills.
1: But I don't think they weren't allowed to say that. They couldn't say the Chiefs love story in the title. It was called a touchdown something.
0: No, I think they did. I'm pretty sure they did, Bubba. I think it was called, because in 2024, it was
1: Holiday
0: a Chiefs
1: touchdown.
0: Love, Holiday Touchdown, a Chiefs love story.
1: Yeah, the subtitle, you're right.
0: Then last year, a Bills love story. This year, it is Holiday Touchdown, a Bears love story. How exciting is this? This is better than knowing they're about to win the Super Bowl. This will be a great, this is better than when they were on Hard Knocks. I'm more excited about this. When we come back, Major Garrett, Chief Washington Correspondent for CBS News, joins the show.
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1: 82 degrees, humid with intervals of clouds and sunshine, a thunderstorm in spots late this afternoon and maybe this evening, a thunderstorm, a high of 86 today, tonight a low of 71.
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0: Guys, Kevin Wheeler here for FanDuel Sportsbook, the official sportsbook of KMOX. 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
0: He is also the host of The Takeout on CBS News 24/7, a daily show that you can watch and listen to, and we highly recommend you do. 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Major Garrett is on the show. Good morning, Major Garrett.
2: Good morning, everyone.
0: So right now we are getting, at least we've seen a couple of rulings from the Supreme Court that have been released. One of them on, actually a couple of them on immigration, one on the Roundup lawsuits, the cancer-causing Roundup. So what do we know about all of these and what do they mean?
2: I'm going to turn to Amy on the Roundup case because she's always got the granular questions for these. She's probably read it more closely than I have.
1: What? You don't you don't have notifications for SCOTUS blog on your phone?
2: I do, but I've been immersing myself in the two immigration cases, not the Roundup pesticide case. So the immigration cases, the two big takeaways are Trump administration policy has been vindicated by the court, not so much in one case based on the law. The court didn't really wade into that, just said the federal judiciary shouldn't try to get involved in deciding the legality of this. We don't really have jurisdictional control over this. So what the administration's interpretation is will rule and will govern. And this is in the case of temporary protected status for hundreds of thousands of Haitians and about 6,000 Syrians. Their status in the United States is now up for grabs. They were granted temporary protected status as fleeing either economic or physical hardships in their home country. Haiti and Syria both had lots of each, came to America, were let in. Now their status has been revoked under this because the administration has already revoked it. They challenged it in court. The Supreme Court said, no, we're not going to wade in on this. On the asylum case, it is a technical reading, but it is consistent with historic understanding of the law. Do you make it into America when you're at a port of entry or no? There was, when lots of people were coming to our southern border, in the Obama administration and the Biden administration in particular, something that immigration enforcement would use called metering, which was meeting people who they were assuming were coming to the border to claim asylum status before you got to the port of entry, meaning in Mexico. And since you were interacting with an agent of the U.S. government, it was assumed that that was all you needed to do to assert your asylum status question. What the court said is, no, you've got to make it onto U.S. soil, and if you don't, you have no standing whatsoever, legally or otherwise, to challenge or attempt to enter the country as someone seeking and being granted asylum status. The important takeaway from this is American immigration law is, at its core, assumptively restrictive. It does provide certain mechanisms to enter the country legally, but on illegal status, if things are waived by administrations, that can happen. But if they're challenged on the black letter of the law, our immigration law is presumptively hesitant and restrictive. And this administration has pushed all of the known boundaries about what those definitions of restrictions can be, saying this is what the law meant, and until the law is changed, this is the way we're going to enforce it. And more often than not, federal courts, district and appeals, and the Supreme Court have agreed with this administration on that. That does not mean next week the president's going to win on birthright citizenship. He's going to lose and lose handily on that. And I think tactically the Supreme Court issued these two rulings favorable to Trump administration policy, knowing it was going to clock him and clock him hard next week on birthright citizenship.
1: Yeah, I mean, and I guess there's not much more to say about the birthright citizenship in the sense that, well, it's going to come later. But as you're saying, is it the general consensus that this could be a unanimous or maybe 8-1?
2: 8-1, 7-2. 7-2 at the most favorable for the administration. If Alito, Justice Alito, and Justice Thomas, Clarence Thomas, Samuel Alito, want to sort of throw a constitutional bone toward the president and maybe have something that's part of the muttering dissent record for the future evaluation of this, okay, they might. But they might also say, no, the Constitution means what it says. The 14th Amendment means what it says. this court has meant what it said in previous interpretations of that, and the president cannot reevaluate that or redefine it himself just because he wants to.
0: Major Garrett is with us on the Quiver River Electric guest line. And there was a resolution recently about the president's war powers. And, and it's all stemming from this Iran conflict. And of course, Democrats don't like the fact that he went in. I think everybody knows the situation. But what is the deal with that right now? And where does it stand?
2: So it's a very symbolic gesture from Congress. No president, Republican or Democrat, has acknowledged war powers resolutions in previous conflicts. It's where Congress basically says, we think you should come to us with more answers or stop what you're doing because we have not declared war. We've not declared these hostilities that you launched. Every president since the war powers resolution was passed after the Vietnam War said that carries Congress's power way too far. For national security purposes, the executive branch has the authority, the commander-in-chief has the authority under lots of different circumstances to engage militarily, and you're not going to be able to constrain those powers. So it's a symbolic way for Congress to say, we have another point of view. It's not controlling, it doesn't stop presidents, and it hasn't under Republican and Democratic administrations. However, it doesn't mean it doesn't have some political ramifications. It echoes through the national debate. And earlier this week, the president, for the first time in the Senate, lost a war powers resolution vote. He'd already lost one in the House. Again, it doesn't control, but it signals Republican restiveness because you can't get that to prevail in either the House or the Senate unless some Republicans cross over. One of the Republicans who crossed over earlier this week was Bill Cassidy, the recently primary and defeated Senator Republican from Louisiana. He got in a shouting match with President Trump and a closed-door luncheon of Senate Republicans and the president on Capitol Hill yesterday. I mean, they shouted at each other across the room. Cassidy had voted against the president on the war powers resolution, demanded a briefing from Steve Witkoff, president's special envoy, got it last night. And when the war powers resolution came back to the floor, he changed his vote. And he told my colleague Margaret Brennan for an interview you'll see on Face the Nation this Sunday that the reason he changed his vote is he was demanding briefings. He didn't think Congress was getting enough answers from the Trump administration. He got answers sufficient to satisfy him, at least for the now, and is back on the president's side, at least on this question.
1: You know, Major, speaking of the war powers resolution and the powers of the president, there are a few cases that specifically speak to the powers of the president that the Supreme Court is still deciding. And one is about the president's power to fire the heads of regulatory agencies, which it seems that the court is on the president's side to expand him or give him that, not give, but say that he has that power. But at the same time, there's some hesitancy from the court about the president's power over the Federal Reserve.
2: Yeah, very much so. And the court has made it very clear that some of these agencies within the executive branch that are quasi are still more heavily influenced by the executive branch than not. The Supreme Court does not put the Federal Reserve in that category. The Supreme Court puts the Federal Reserve in a very distinct category. Yes, the president can nominate the chair and can nominate other Fed governors, but other than that, unless there is absolute clear-cut cause to intervene in any of the membership of the Federal Reserve, the executive branch's powers are not that broad. Supreme Court said in other quasi-independent agencies that have executive branch nomination members, the president can use more latitude, can be more involved. We'll find out very soon just how involved and if the president can fire members or leaders of these quasi-independent agencies simply because he wants to. Does there need to be any underlying cause? Does there need to be anything that they've done that's either illegal or corrupt or potentially corrupt or injurious to the mission of that independent agency? Historically, that's been the standard. President Trump has not adhered to that standard. He said, I don't like you. You don't agree with me. Or you might not agree with me. Or you might not agree with me as much as I want you to agree with me. So I'm going to fire you. Is that the way our law set up these independent agencies? And is that what we want them to operate under in the future? Basically fearful that any president coming in could, on a whim, say, you're all fired because I don't like you. We're going to find out what the court comes down on that. But the Federal Reserve, the court has made very clear, is in a different category.
0: Today, the Freedom 250 Great American State Fair begins. Major, have you bought your tickets?
2: No.
0: Okay.
2: No. Lots of states, interestingly, are not participating. I think there are six states that are on the record who are not participating at all, meaning not officially. Maybe a company from their state has said, oh, well, we'll show up and we'll pay the fee and we'll have a booth. It's off to a rough start because the prices are high to participate, to be a member, to be on the mall. Access is very strictly limited. There's a ton of security on the National Mall. I mean, a ton of security, not just police, National Guard, vehicles, some tanks. I mean, it looks very heavy, very heavy. And you can't bring any food into it if you're a tourist or a resident here in the D.C., Maryland, Virginia area. You've got to buy everything. So it has a huge – it has a price point to it itself. And it's kind of getting off to a very slow start, as have a lot of things. The president had this big rally last night. Hardly anyone was there. He only did a half-an-hour speech. Typically, he goes an hour and a half. He sort of looked out there. There was nobody or very few people there. He's like, well, I'm out of here. That was supposed to be the beginning of all the artists that were going to perform for a week and a half. Well, they all backed out because they felt Trump was turning this into a Trump glorification instead of an America celebration event. So it's off to a very, very uneven start.
1: Does the I saw they put fencing around the reflecting pool. So is that kind of the backdrop of this? Is now there is fencing?
2: It is.
1: Yeah.
2: It is. And I just can't wait. I just can't wait. See the court documents on these accused vandals. I just can't wait.
0: Oh.
2: Those cases, I guarantee you, are going to fall apart. Those cases are as flimsy as the algae floating on the surface of the reflecting pool.
0: Well, I can't wait either. I bet they don't produce any evidence. Major Garrett, we appreciate you. Thank you for being with us again. Are we talking next week or is it?
2: Of course we are. Okay. Unless you guys are firing me or something.
1: Well, no.
0: Oh, actually, Amy and I are both out.
1: What?
2: Oh wait! Whoa! Wait a minute! The second Thursday.
0: Second. Yeah.
1: Yeah.
0: But you still have to talk
2: I'm
0: to here. Hancock.
2: I'm working on the second. I don't know about you.
1: Yeah.
0: No.
2: But I'm working on the second.
0: No.
1: Because Major loves America.
0: He does love America.
1: Dedicated to the country and the craft.
0: I love it so much. I've taken off.
2: I will tell you something. You want to know how much I love America?
1: Yeah.
2: I will be anchoring the CBS Weekend News 4th of July. Okay, from New York City.
0: There you go.
2: On the 250th anniversary of this great country, I will be in the anchor chair for the CBS Weekend News. So there.
0: See, that's a man who cares.
1: And I tell all my friends, because Major's my most famous friend, and I don't like to brag, but I do brag. And I'm like, see him? That's Major. That's my friend.
0: But you didn't go to a ball game with him.
1: No, I didn't go to a ball game with him.
0: Hey. Major,
2: we're going to work on that, Amy.
1: That's
2: we're
1: right.
2: going to work on that.
0: You get to talk to Hancock and Kelly next week instead of us, so they're awesome,
2: right,
0: too.
2: All right. That's a downgrade, but I'll try to
0: it sure is.
2: My way through.
0: Thanks, Major.
2: You're the my way through.
1: You are See the best, Major. Bye.
0: Major Garrett, Chief Washington Correspondent, CBS News, host of The Takeout on CBS News 24/7. Also, get his book, The Big Truth, Upholding Democracy in the Age of the Big Lie. It's Chris and Amy on KMOX. And it is time for soccer, baby. That's right. U.S. is playing tonight. Now, the game itself does not matter because men's national team is moving on. They're going to the knockout round, which is great. It's a little bit of a tune-up tonight. And maybe this is perfect because on the biggest stage in the world in sports, FanDuel is changing the game. You know how if you've bet a player, sometimes that player will get subbed out late. And then if that happens, your bet goes along with them. 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
4: All right, so we were made aware of something just, a few moments ago, that the sinkhole, the St. Louis sinkhole, and to set this up, if you remember, we talked to Emily Sweeney from the Boston Globe, who was covering the World Cup there, and how all of the Scottish fans who were coming in to watch the World Cup were looking for the cop slide. The cop slide went viral a couple of years ago because there's apparently a dangerous slide that people are getting injured on, and especially adults. And now it's a local landmark, and it says cop slide if you go to Google Maps. Well, Google Maps has put St. Louis sinkhole on the map. So you can go and search out St. Louis sinkhole, and it is right there. It shows you where it is, Broadway and Biddle. Just a little bit north of the Dome at America Center, right underneath the interstate.
5: Yeah.
4: So if you want to know where the sinkhole is for yourself, you can find it on Google Maps.
5: Well, apparently the comments too.
4: The reviews are
5: pretty good. One guy said it was the sinkiest and the holiest. He said he's been to sinkholes before, and it was the sinkiest and the holiest.
4: This review from Scott says, someone once said, if you wanted to go someplace off limits, you just needed to look confident, carry a clipboard and a ladder with you. They lied. I got yelled at pretty quickly by an officer as I approached the edge of the world below. He said I came really close to riding the lightning and getting a major dose of the Edison medicine. I still don't know what that means, but it was really hot in the back of his car. Looks like it would be pretty fun to go down, so I'm going ahead and giving it 5 stars. I never did get my clipboard and ladder back. I'll probably have to go back and see if someone has them down below. I just need to find another clipboard and ladder so that I can look official. Wait time, 30 to 60 minutes. So
5: pretty amazing.
4: Yeah, some of these reviews, and it does have 5 stars. There are 10 reviews so far on Google Maps, and it's a 5 out of 5.
5: Which is hard to do. Here's a one from Steve. Perfect placement. Centrally located to downtown. Dwarfs other sinkholes. Yet another free attraction in St. Louis.
4: I see.
5: The sinkhole from Brandon. The sinkhole is a marvel of St. Louis engineering. Will forever be up there with the Arch and Becky Queen of Carpets. Chef's kiss. Would recommend a visit.
4: I like the one that says there's plenty of parking nearby.
5: Yeah.
4: Free parking. I'm so happy. I'm so happy this is happening.
5: This is where the internet is actually good.
4: All right. We want you to leave a review on the St. Louis sinkhole on Google Maps. So go find it. Leave a review.
5: Keep it 5 stars, though, for goodness sake.
4: Oh, of course.
5: For goodness sake.
4: We want the sinkhole to remain with 5 stars. This is fantastic. I'm so excited about all of this. I'm also excited to talk to Ryan Hamilton, comedian who has a new Netflix special called This Just Hit Me. Ryan will join the show when we come back on KMOX.

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7: AI infrastructure spending may get another big boost after the record-shattering IPO from SpaceX. Goldman Sachs analysts say that a new capital expenditure supercycle is emerging as AI reshapes investment priorities, with the rapid advancement of AI technologies prompting businesses to significantly increase spending on infrastructure, computing capacity, and related technologies. I'm Jason Brooks.
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11: At 11 o'clock, we have sunny skies, 82 degrees downtown at the Arch. I'm Megan Lynch. The nation's highest court weighs in on the dispute over a multitude of Roundup weed killer lawsuits.
12: In a 7-2 ruling, the court is protecting Roundup's former owner, Monsanto, from liability in lawsuits over the lack of cancer warning labels required by Missouri law. KMOX legal analyst Brad Young says this is about federalism.
13: Federal law overrides and expressly preempts state law labeling requirements. So since the federal law didn't deem it necessary to warn people that Roundup could cause cancer, then a person cannot sue under state law that might have required that particular warning.
12: Young says this means lawsuits centered around violations of state law will be thrown out. He adds this could be viewed as an economic win for St. Louis, with Roundup's new parent company, Bayer, headquartered here, with the ruling helping protect jobs and investment. Sean Malone, KMOX News.
11: The parents of a girl who was raped when she was 12 years old by an adult stranger she met on Snapchat have sued the parent company Snap and the attacker in Missouri court. The lawsuit filed this week claims the social media company is refused to disable dangerous features in the app or warn parents about potential harms. The lawsuit admits the girl falsified her birth date to access the app. It alleges Snapchat recommended an adult male as a friend to multiple teen girls in the area. Defendant Gabriel Joel Valentin Rios accused of sending her unsolicited nude photographs. He told her he was 17, not 25, and convinced her to meet in person. Valentin Rios pleaded guilty to statutory rape and is currently serving an 18-year prison sentence in Missouri. The lawsuit claims Snapchat knew that Valentin Rios had multiple accounts, even though it's against the app's policies, including one he used to lure teen girls. Surging energy prices drove rising inflation again last month. ABC's Jim Ryan says the consumer price index for May was in line with economists' expectations.
0: The government's favorite measure of inflation was up 0.4% from April to May and 4.1% above May of 2025. Take out the volatile food and energy components, and the PCE showed a more modest increase month to month and year to year. Wall Street's investors feared that inflation would be worse, so the major stock indexes went into today's trading on a high note. Jim Ryan, ABC News.
11: Tonight's U.S.-Turkey World Cup soccer match won't change the standings, but St. Louis City SC broadcaster Jen Cease tells KMOX's Total Information AM it could mean a lot for the U.S. team.
14: They've never won three consecutive games in a World Cup. Never, ever. The two that they have in a row right now is something that the USA has not done since 1930. So sweeping this group really would give the United States not only great momentum, being in firm course, their home crowd here in the United States, but also give them that confidence they're going to need to head into the round of 32, where now we start knockout.
11: Jen will recap the game Friday morning on the Chris and Amy Show.
15: A flood watch from 1 this afternoon through 7 a.m. tomorrow. Clouds and limited sun and humid today. A thunderstorm or two in the area, high 85. Cloudy and sticky tonight. Some showers and heavy thunderstorms, especially after midnight. Watch for flooding downpours, the low 72. Mostly cloudy and humid tomorrow with more showers and heavy thunderstorms in the area. Those thunderstorms can produce flooding downpours along with hail and damaging winds. Tomorrow's high 81. From the Saliga Heating and Cooling Weather Desk, I'm AccuWeather meteorologist Joe Lundberg on 104.1 FM KMOX.
11: Mostly cloudy, 81 in Florissant, 82 in St. Peter's, and 82 downtown at the Arch. 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
16: The moment between becoming tired and actually getting to sleep is a very difficult part of life. You're faced with a whole series of humiliating tasks. You got to steel yourself to look in that bathroom mirror with the mouth guard in and just go, sleep is dangerous for me. I turn into a vulnerable Sean Connery for about 5 minutes before bed. I'd like to go to sleep, but I'm so scared.
17: That is the voice of comedian Ryan Hamilton, who I will say helped me get through the isolation of the COVID years. It's when I discovered his first Netflix stand-up special, Happy Face, which came out in 2017. But he has a new Netflix special, This Just Hit Me. It actually premiered this week. And joining us now is Ryan Hamilton. Ryan, it's great to talk with you.
18: It's great to be here. Thank you so much.
17: I'm going to jump right into, well, first I will say, really, comedy and stand-up comedy got me through all those, you know, those months of being isolated with COVID. And that's when I first really discovered Happy Face and then told all of my friends and family, oh my gosh, I'm late to the party, but you have to watch this guy.
18: Oh, that's great.
17: So I'm thrilled about your new special, but I guess not thrilled about how you got the name for it. This Just Hit Me. You were actually hit by a bus a couple of years ago, several years ago, and sustained serious injuries and somehow have a Netflix special out of it.
18: Yeah, you don't plan for these things, but...
19: Well, nobody ever gets planned to get hit by a bus, I don't think. Well, maybe some people do.
18: It is weird. It's hard to, you know, we talk about it like it happens all the time. Once you get hit by a bus, you realize how common this thing is in our mind, in our culture. Like, you know, people, you got to live your life. You don't know, you might walk out of your front door and get hit by a bus. And that's just it's the most easily accessible hypothetical death. And then when it happens, you go, this is, yeah, live your life, because you might. But, you know, people go, I thought we were friends, but then you went and threw me under the bus. Well, it's very difficult to get under. It kind of ejects you out is the reality of the thing. You know, I feel tired. I feel achy. I was out so late. I feel like I got hit by a bus. Oh, you do? I felt like that one time. It was when I got hit by a bus. So
17: oh no.
18: Yeah.
19: Do people believe you when you tell them? I mean, now everybody knows, I guess, but you're like, no, actually, yeah. I did get hit by a bus.
18: No, they, yeah, it's very, they go, they think it was, you know, they go, what do you, it's a comedy. It should be a tragedy, but it's a comedy to get hit by a bus, because if you say, I got hit by a car, people go, oh, I'm so, so sorry. But if you say I got hit by a bus, people go, I'm so sorry. How did you not see it? Yeah. You know, like, right. They're so big.
19: You know, well, how about this? I don't even know if this is a one-up or not. You can decide. I have a friend who was hit by two cars at once. So...
18: Oh, no. Whoa. Yeah, yeah, hit maybe by he one. Wins. Yeah, he might win. He might win. I think he wins.
19: Okay, that's rough. I'll let him know that he won.
18: Yeah, yeah.
19: He got hit by one car who pushed him into another car who then hit him. So, yeah, just it happened
18: twice.
19: Oh, my. Yeah.
18: Wow.
17: Okay, Ryan, I know you're from Idaho, and you definitely took your comedy to New York City and to Boston, but you started in Salt Lake City, I think. Is that because, like, you're pretty clean and you thought, well, these guys will get it?
18: Yeah, I just was like, let's go to where they are.
17: The old Mormon joke. They're very polite. They're very nice people.
19: Do they do jokes?
18: Oh, absolutely. I grew up in Idaho. It was just I went to college in Utah, and Salt Lake City's really the closest major city to where I'm from. That was the closest place there was any kind of, there wasn't even a comedy club there when I started. They opened one eventually about 6 months after I started doing comedy. Wise Guys is still there. It's one of the best clubs in the country, in my opinion. But I lived there for 10 years in Utah, and it was just where I was. And, but that, you know, it comes out of me naturally clean. It's just, you know, it doesn't really choose you. You don't really choose it. It chooses you. And this is how it comes. If I try to be something else, it's people like, this is creepy, but you know,
19: we're talking with comedian Ryan Hamilton, who joins us on the Quiver River Electric guest line. The special that you have put out, and it's been out for a little bit already, as we mentioned it, it's called This Just Hit Me. It's clever, and it references the bus accident. But did you... there are a lot of comedians getting Netflix specials, more than there used to be, I suppose. So what goes into actually nailing it down and getting it done? Because they're all produced really well.
18: Yeah. Well, it's an interesting situation. This is my second one with Netflix. They were both similar in terms of production. You know, they just kind of go, okay, we're ready to go with you, and we have a slot, and it wasn't easy to get. It took a long time, and convincing and trying to, you know, sell it to the right place, the right people. But then they just go, here's the deal, and here's money, and turn it in. And basically, they give you enough money to kind of, like, break even. You're not really the kind of deal that if you're a comedian like me, that's kind of how it works. You get enough money to kind of pay for the thing, and then it's up to you. It's not like Netflix has a production arm and they go, here's who your DP is going to be. Here's what the set designer. You go hire people. You find a venue. You sell the tickets. You edit it. They can oversee it, and they have rights to, you know, change things, but they really don't. They just kind of let you go. And then they said no notes on my special, which they said is rare, but I did what I wanted to do, and they liked it. So,
19: you know, I my understanding is to get a special these days, or even in some cases to get booked for any kind of show, it's a prerequisite that you have to have a certain amount of Instagram, TikTok, you know, followers, because clubs or these specials won't happen unless you do. And your first special came out several years ago. It seems to me that was before all of this became a prerequisite, right?
18: Yes.
19: Is it becoming more exactly challenging then?
18: It's very challenging. I mean, that was the challenge I had, is I'm behind in the social media world. You know, I'm trying to embrace it more, and it's about churning out lots of content, which is contradicting to my mindset. I've always been like, I want to make something perfect and put it out occasionally, not put out something all the time that is okay. But that's kind of the way the world works, and so I'm behind. And so when I go to Netflix, it's like, we love this material, but, you know, we don't know if we can do this. And so I had people coming to me. Jerry Seinfeld wanted to produce it for a while. He was, I work with him, and he's helped me so much, and he's a friend. And he was like, he brought it to me. It was like, I think this could be something we could do. And I thought, great, but he's got a movie going on, a book. And when Jerry does something, he really wants to be all in on it. And it was taking time. And then Nikki Glaser, she saw it. She's an old friend. She's like, I got to produce this. Let's try to get this out there. And then she's busy. And then Nate Bargatze formed Nateland, this big production company. And he has, it's pretty unique for a comedian. He actually has a production arm, and he's doing specials that he's putting on YouTube at this time. And he said, I want to do this. You're a perfect fit for what we're going for in terms of clean and broad. And I go, okay, but I want to try to sell it. So I'm going to see what I can do. I have the money to produce it. I'm just going to produce it now. And then I'm going to pitch it. Because sometimes once they see the finished product, they go, oh, now we get it. Let's take this. So then Nate goes, okay. And then a week later, I get a call from Nate going, we're going to do it at Netflix. And I go, what do you mean? I've been pitching to them for like a year. He goes, yeah, well, I called them and we're going to do it at Netflix.
19: Well, that was easy.
18: Oh, okay. So that was the first deal he made at Netflix for a special, I believe, or Nateland, their production company. And so that's how it came about. So it was a long process of trying to figure out, the home for it. And there's always a place. Like, I could have just put it up on YouTube myself as well, which is not a bad option these days. There's a lot of people doing that also. But I was happy to get it on Netflix. I feel like this is my second one. They're both on there simultaneously, so they both have a home. And people, I think they think of comedy specials on Netflix as a go-to spot. So, we'll see. That was a long story. You got the behind the scenes.
19: That's what I wanted.
17: We did.
18: Yeah.
19: Nobody else. Don't tell any. Hey, Ryan, don't tell anybody else. So like, we're the only place.
17: The exclusive.
19: We got the exclusive. Thanks.
17: Well, I know you're touring. You tour with Jerry Seinfeld, with Nate Bargatze, with Jim Gaffigan. And I know Jerry Seinfeld, like, you're either, one of his favorites. Do you remember when did he like call you out of nowhere and say, hey, I think you're really funny? How did that connection happen?
18: Shortly before my first special, actually, is when I met Jerry. And there's one of my really good friends and an amazing human being, an amazing talent, is Gad Elmaleh. And he is you may not know him, but he's a massive star in Europe and France, especially. Movie star, stand-up comedian, doing arena tours, massive, massive star. He came over to the United States and did this challenging thing. He really wanted to have a career in English, in a second language, as a comedian. It's very, very difficult, but he was driven to do this. And he came over here. He has a fantastic special on Netflix in English called American Dream. He has a whole series on Netflix called Huge in France. And so he became a friend of mine. He knew who I was. I didn't even know who he was, but he's a student of American comedy. And he introduced himself to me at the Comedy Cellar in New York City, and I thought he was just a fan. And someone goes, do you know who that is? And I go, and he goes, that's the Seinfeld of France, is what they call him. And I go, wow. And so we became fast friends, and Gad asked me to open for him at Carnegie Hall one night. And Jerry was there, because Jerry and Gad are very close friends. And he goes, do you want to meet Jerry? And I said, okay. And so Jerry goes, have you ever worked here before? We're at Carnegie Hall. And I said, yeah. And he goes, you have? And I go, no. Carnegie Hall. And he gave me some great advice. And then I came off stage, and he was right there, and he watched my whole set. And he goes, Ryan, that was really great. And then we just stood there and watched our friend. And he would elbow me once in a while. I just met him, and he goes, isn't that great? And the show ends. Gad had this amazing show. We go up to the green room, and Gad knows a lot of people. There are a lot of people there. And I'm kind of the last one in. I don't really know these people. I come in, the door shuts behind me, and everybody's kind of looking at me. And there's Sarah Jessica Parker, Jessica Chastain is to my right. Jessica Seinfeld's right in front of me. A lot of Jessicas. And Jessica Seinfeld says, "Oh, wow, really loved you. And you remind me so much of my husband." And I was like, Jerry's over the corner. And I go, because I got this my whole life. You know, people often would compare me to him for whatever reason. I was always trying to be myself. And I couldn't believe this moment was happening. I'm like, yeah, I hear that sometimes. And I'm kind of like embarrassed. And Jerry goes, "Really? I don't see it." And everybody laughed. And then they all started talking about this party they were at the White House. And I go, "Well, I guess I'm done with this conversation."
17: That's awesome.
18: 2 days later, I'm walking out of a Gotham Comedy Club in New York City. And I'd never come across Jerry in my life. And 2 days later, I'm walking out and he's walking in at the same time. And he pulled me aside. He goes, "Wow, Ryan, I'm glad to run into you. We talked about you at dinner." And he said this thing that he's just very gracious. And he said, "You reminded me why I really want to, you helped remind me why I love comedy so much." And I just thought, wow, that's amazing. And then a few days later, Gad called and was like, "The Seinfelds want to know if you want to come over and watch the Oscars."
19: Oh,
17: oh my gosh.
18: So I go, okay. So Gad and I went and just had this great moment in the evening with the family. We had dinner. And then a few weeks later, my manager calls me and goes, "Do you want to open for Jerry?" And I was like, "Okay." And then I was buying a new apartment, like a little studio apartment at the time, and I was just getting to know Jerry. And I learned where Jerry lives as I'm buying this apartment, you know, and I'm at his house. And I was like, I hadn't finished the deal yet, so things fall through all the time. But this went through, and it happened to be across the street from Jerry Seinfeld. And once we became friends, I eventually had to tell him, I'm like, "Luke, dude, I live across the street from you."
19: That's great. Did you, when they called you and they asked you to do this, was there any part of you, they're like, "Hey, do you want to open for Jerry?" And was there any part of you that wanted to say, "Nah, I'm good"? Just want to say no to Jerry, just so he knows
18: just
19: what that feels
18: see
19: like.
18: What happened? Yeah. No, that did not cross my mind, even as a joke. It did not even. Well,
19: the special is out now. Again, it's called "This Just Hit Me." It is on Netflix, and there's the previous special, "Happy Face," also on Netflix. Ryan Hamilton, good luck on the tour. We're looking forward to it, and we really appreciate you talking with us today.
18: Absolutely. Thank you so much. I really appreciate it. And actually, tour dates aren't coming out in a couple weeks, but St. Louis is February 6th, just so we get that out there.
19: Oh, yeah. It's not on the original list, so great. February 6th.
18: Not for sale yet, but a couple weeks it will be. So look for that. Yeah.
19: Awesome.
17: Awesome.
19: Well, we're looking forward to seeing you.
18: Thank you, guys. Really appreciate it.
19: Ryan Hamilton, comedian, with us here on KMOX. Again, the new one-hour Netflix special is called "This Just Hit Me," and it is available now. It's Chris and Amy on KMOX.
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19: Gas House Gang coming up at 12 o'clock. Bernie Miklas and me. We're going to talk to Sam Dykstra, who covers prospects. And so I know a lot of people want to hear about Joshua Baez, who's been killing it in the minor leagues. And Hunter Dobbins has been down there as well. I mean, we've gotten a look at him. But we'll talk about those minor leaguers with Sam coming up at 12:30 on the Gas House Gang, which starts at 12. And Amy, I told you during the break that I had a disgusting thought, and I just want to get your opinion on this. Okay. And
17: oh
19: so,
17: my gosh. I don't know.
19: Scrolling Instagram, and STL Today has a post about the filming of the movie Love on the Hill. You know, the movie that's the low budget film, which Ralph, well, it was, it's like $1 million.
17: Low budget, high spirit.
19: It's like between $1.2 million or something like that. It's a really low budget. So it is filming on the hill, mm-hmm. and they posted this photo. It's a story about the rom-com being shot in St. Louis. And the hill is one of the characters, it says. And here's the lead of the story is this. It is 83 degrees in the kitchen at Canetto House of Pasta. A large pot of tomato sauce is simmering on the stove. And goes on to talk about the actor, whatever. And it just occurred to me, it's really hot in kitchens, mm-hmm. professional kitchens. You know what happens when it's hot?
17: No. You know, I listen.
19: Do you know what happens when it's hot?
17: I do.
19: People and sweat.
17: This is the thing. Have you ever watched the show Chopped on the Food Network?
19: No.
17: High stakes, high pressure. No. You get this. It's three or four chefs at the beginning competing against each other. You have 20 minutes to make this entree. And they're so stressed, and there's so many studio lights on them that they're sweating.
19: Yep.
17: And you can see beads of sweat running down their face.
19: And what are they doing a lot of times?
17: They're leaning over the food. Yeah.
19: Do you ever think about that?
17: I do.
19: You do think this is something you think about.
17: I've thought about it before. I wasn't thinking about it in the moment, but when I watched Chopped, I've thought about that because they'll take their, you know, forearm and brush their forehead, and I'm thinking, you're sweating a lot.
19: How much human sweat is in the pasta sauce?
17: Well, listen, I don't think.
19: Or on the food as they're leaning over it, trying to get the plate to look just right.
17: I'll
19: be honest with you.
17: A cook for that reason. I sweat way too much.
19: I never really thought about that until reading that just now.
17: Interesting.
19: So now I'm thinking about every restaurant I go into. There's some chef, sous chef, cook, somebody.
17: Here's what I know.
19: Who is leaning over the food while sweating.
17: I know there are a lot of people in the restaurant industry who might give you an oh honey moment, which would be, oh honey, that's the least of your worries.
19: and you know,
17: I mean, so what is it? Didn't Dick's Last Resort have roaches on their cups?
19: One roach.
17: Roach.
19: No, actually. Yes. So the story Amy is referring to, I had two women when I was serving come in for lunch.
17: There.
19: I worked there.
17: Yeah.
19: As a server, and two women came in for lunch. They ordered Diet Cokes. I got the Diet Coke. I brought the cups back to the table. I put them down. I said, I'll give you a minute. And then as I'm walking away, I turned around, and one of the ladies said, she said, Chris, and she pointed at the cup, and there was a roach on it.
17: Oh.
19: I went, oh. She said, I think we're going to leave. And I was like, I don't blame you. But later on, this is true, they did, there was a bit of a roach problem there.
17: Oh.
19: And they had to do a complete overhaul, and they tore out a wall. And the guy who was the exterminator said millions of roaches probably inside the wall.
17: No.
19: Millions.
17: I'm going to die. I think I'm going to die.
19: Yes. The U.S. men's national team is in the middle of a beginning. Let's say it's a beginning of a terrific run. They have already clinched their group. They are moving on to the knockout stage in what is the biggest stage in the world. And FanDuel is giving you a different way to stay in the game, because if you've bet a player in soccer and that player will get subbed out sometimes toward the end of the game, well, your bet goes with that player, and that's not what you want. And FanDuel doesn't want that for you either. So they're introducing Super Sub, which means if that player gets subbed out, your bet stays in the game with the substitute who comes in to replace your player. 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Just go to FanDuel.com/Missouri to take advantage of this. 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
6: 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We talk about whatever's happening, life, work, random stuff. And yeah, the Cardinals always find their way in. 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Love going to the games. 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
17: 84 degrees, real field temp 103 because it is humid. Intervals of clouds and sunshine, maybe a thunderstorm in spots late this afternoon and into the evening. A high 86, the low 71.
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19: There's always a lot of interesting research in medicine, and it is ongoing. And there's been some really fascinating stuff that has come out in the last few months. To talk about some of that with us, the director of the Clinical and Translational Research Accelerator at Yale University and co-host of the podcast Wellness Actually with Emily Oster, it is Dr. F. Perry Wilson joining us here again on KMOX. Dr. Wilson, good to talk to you. How are you? Do we have F. Perry Wilson? Cannot hear the good doctor. No,
15: well, he's on her Zoom.
19: Well, I guess we'll get to him at some point. Well, let me go ahead and tell you what I think about these medical achievements. Do you want to hear about my medical expertise?
17: Not sure that I do.
19: There is one really interesting thing I want to start with him on. Okay. And that is that there are knee injuries, and I'd like to get his explanation on them.
17: Yes.
19: That some of these knee surgeries that happen, they often show recovery results, and they're called sham knee surgery, so they didn't actually fix anything, but they're getting results
17: like a placebo effect.
19: Yeah, versus actual operations.
17: But they're actually cutting into the skin, though, correct?
19: They're
17: just not doing anything. They're cutting open the skin, sewing it back up, and then saying, "We did it. We fixed your knee." And then that's what I want to ask. Are they actually cut? I would think
19: that's
17: so.
19: That's what we need to
17: find out.
19: Because
17: then that person does go to physical therapy. And they're saying, if you believe you're going to get better and you go to physical therapy, you actually do get better.
19: Mm-hmm.
17: I mean, this is actually the I'm so glad you're starting with that, because we had a few questions for Dr. Wilson, and that was the one that I just blew my mind.
19: And also another one here, and this is appropriate with the World Cup mm-hmm. going on. And I think about it a lot when I watch soccer. I do, because I enjoy the game. I really do. But every time there's a header, every time a guy heads a ball into the net or a woman does, it's just, I always have this, I always have this feeling like that really can't be good for you. And there has been some research on what is called mm-hmm. a punch drunk syndrome, which goes back to the 1920s, that there are head injuries that happen in soccer. And it's not just the ball, it's also head collisions and that sort of thing. And there's research on that as well. So,
17: well, and I know that in younger soccer leagues, there have been some restrictions on head balls. Like if you're 10 or under, they're not allowed in the games. If you're between 11 and 13, you're limited by how much you can practice them.
3: Yeah.
17: In the same way right. that some football teams have, when kids are younger, they don't do full contact or full pads for practice to kind of limit that collision. Because that is one thing with concussions and head injuries, way higher in soccer than people would think.
19: Yeah, because we talk about it with football. Football's the famous one. And then in hockey, too. But in soccer, I guess people don't really think about it or think about the reality that there's some minor head injuries that happen because there's not this constant hitting of heads together with helmets and guys running full speed at one another. You know, big 250, 300 pound men who are just beating each other up over the course of the game. So it kind of falls by the wayside a bit.
17: And concussions, as we know, and which is one reason why hockey is such a place where concussions happen frequently. It's not just a direct shot to the head. It's when you get a clean check to the chest, right? Hit you right in your sternum. It's a clean check.
19: Yeah.
17: It's the whiplash effect of your head and your brain bouncing back
19: inside
17: and forth
19: your skull.
17: And
19: which you can't do anything about that.
17: No, you can't. A better helmet doesn't help with that because you got hit in the chest. And so Claude Lemieux, who carried the torch out during one of the playoff games this year and just a couple of days later took his own life, the family of Claude Lemieux, the NHL legend, donated his brain to the CTE Center at Boston University because he had repeated head injuries, and he was in a sport where you do get concussions.
19: And there were a couple of football players famously, and this is, you know, 20 years ago, guys like Junior Seau or Dave Duerson, who knew they had something going on in their brains. And they knew there was a problem, and they ended up both committing suicide, but they made sure that the way they did it, they preserved the brain so it could be studied. Which, I mean, that's incredibly tragic.
17: So awful. And I know, I mean, soccer is huge in the city of St. Louis. And right now I have two friends who, like two separate unrelated friends who have their own kids, each of whom is dealing with soccer concussions. I mean, St. Louis is such a big soccer town. I mean, how many times everybody you know plays at least it plays at least CYC soccer, right? And then it gets very serious. And the people we know, the people I know, like I said, their kids have concussions right now just from playing soccer.
19: We are trying to work out some technical issues with Dr. F. Perry Wilson. Not sure if we're going to get to do that, but why don't we go ahead and do this? We will take a break. When we come back, hopefully we'll have Dr. Wilson on the show. If not, Amy and I will talk to you about the St. Louis sinkhole, which now is findable on Google Maps. And already somebody has left a review because of us. So we appreciate that. John has left a review. And you should leave a review on the St. Louis sinkhole. It's very funny. And the reviews are starting to come in. It's Chris and Amy on KMOX.
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16: Amendment 4 on the August ballot hides some ugly facts. 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
18: I just say no to that.
1: Amendment 4 permanently ends majority rule for citizen-led ballot issues.
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1: Politicians put Amendment 4 on the ballot to severely limit citizens' constitutional power.
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1: 4 takes away our constitutional power we've used for over 100 years to pass reforms that politicians wouldn't. 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Just say no to Amendment 4. 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
17: Well, we were unable to connect with Dr. F. Perry Wilson. He's a professor of medicine at Yale University. So we will connect with him another time. But in the meantime, you can check out his podcasts, Wellness Actually. He co-hosts with Emily Oster, and also he's always got really interesting tidbits and videos on his social media, on Twitter at F. Perry Wilson, on Instagram at F. Perry Wilson.
19: And we are very appreciative that you have taken our suggestions, at least one of you has, and gone to the searched out the St. Louis sinkhole on Google Maps.
17: Mm-hmm.
19: And left a review, because right now the sinkhole has a perfect 5-star rating. and the reviews are just getting going. And John has left a review and says, thanks, Chris and Amy, for telling me the sinkhole is on Google Maps. Now I can waste more time at work looking up weird things.
17: Mm-hmm.
19: You're welcome. Paul has left one in the last few minutes. He says, had to detour around it last week because westbound I-44 is closed right there. Got fairly close, but all the area around it is totally off limits, so I'm reviewing vicariously through those who might have gotten to see it. It's the best sinkhole ever.
17: That's great.
19: I love when people are putting down the wait time. Wait time is up to 10 minutes.
17: Is it? Wow.
19: Oh, man, yeah. I got to tell you.
17: Well, you know what?
19: Go find it. Leave a review for the sinkhole.
17: Yeah.
19: We want it to be a...
17: Five stars. 5 stars only.
19: I think this does have potential to be better than the cop slide
17: you
19: in
17: know
19: Boston.
17: What? You hit the nail on the head. The St. Louis sinkhole needs to have better and more reviews than the cop slide in Boston. Are we at a little bit of a population disadvantage?
19: Yeah.
17: Yes. Yes, we are. That means, you know what we have to do? Make up for it with spirit.
19: And they have 117 reviews. They're a 4.9. The cop slide has a 4.9.
17: Okay, so we need to keep it at 5 stars, and we
19: yes.
17: have to. We need more than 117 reviews. I think we can do it. Are we at 12 already?
19: We are at 12 right now.
17: Yeah.
19: They're at 117. Now, that slide has been around for a while, though. So, we're just getting started.
17: Yeah, that's what I mean. I feel... And just think about the population, the tourism that Boston has. Yes, it does, you know, dwarf ours just because it's like this major East Coast city. But we, with the spirit, with the right attitude
19: yep.
17: and good Midwestern charm.
19: Yep.
17: You know, what about a great review like this? Oh, there's a sinkhole. It's great. 5 stars.
19: Yeah, I mean, you could say something nice about our show while you're there. You can review.
17: Yeah.
19: You could say, like, oh, Chris and Amy.
17: You know what?
19: Really...
17: I think if we get 118 reviews, we'll broadcast from the sinkhole.
19: I think we should broadcast from inside it.
17: No, you can't be inside the sinkhole.
19: On the cop slide, the very first review is from Dominic. And it says, 10 out of 10 would slide again. Visited this slide. Not a child in sight. Just adults wanting to be injured by the metal drop of death.
17: Oh, my goodness.
19: So... The problem with our sinkhole right now is that
17: yeah.
19: it is fenced off. So you're going to have a more difficult time getting to it. Really, you may have missed your opportunity. You should have gone to it as soon as it happened and jumped right in.
17: Not in.
19: Yeah.
17: Jumped in the sinkhole?
19: Yeah, like gone down in there and
17: no.
19: explored and then
17: Man,
19: climbed back out.
17: You are such a verbal liability.
19: What?
17: You just don't listen to this, man.
19: I'm not telling you to do it. I'm saying
17: no.
19: you should have done it previously, but now it's too late.
17: Okay, I have something that I discovered a couple days ago. And you know how we have the best know-it-all listeners? Our
19: yes.
17: listeners
19: oh, my God.
17: Probably know about this.
19: Yeah.
17: They're probably going to be frustrated, maybe mock me for not knowing about it. But I recently bought pepper gel, like pepper spray, but it's pepper gel spray.
19: Oh.
17: I have never heard, of all the times that we talk about pepper spray, I don't think we've ever talked about it on the show, but just in life, you know about pepper spray. I've never heard of pepper gel. Matt hadn't heard of pepper gel. And it shoots further or farther than the spray. It's you have to be a little bit more accurate with it, but it is very, very potent. It shoots like 18 feet and it's very goopy, sticky and tacky. So it sticks to the assailant's face.
19: Yeah.
17: They're trying to wipe it off and man, it gets in your eyes, right?
19: That's why I put on my face before I leave the house every day. It's why I'm always in a bad mood.
17: Also, it stains your skin. So you know who the assailant is,
19: yeah.
17: the would-be attacker. So I now have pepper gel. I had never heard of it. Had you ever heard of it?
19: Pepper gel?
17: Yeah.
19: No, when you said it, I thought it was like for wings.
17: Like pepper jelly?
19: Yeah.
17: Have you ever had pepper jelly at a party where it's, you know, it's in the center?
19: I've had it at my own home.
17: It's on top of cream cheese.
19: Yeah, it's great.
17: I love pepper jelly.
19: Pepper jelly on crackers even is pretty good.
17: I like it the old 1970s way where it's on top of the cheese. And then you
19: Yeah, that's
17: dip.
19: Good too.
17: Yeah.
19: Of course.
17: That I could eat all of that.
19: Yeah.
17: But anyway, pepper jelly. So I've got it. So I'm like with my next hike, I've got holsters on each hip. One for bear spray, really for mountain lions. There aren't any bears. And one for bad guys. The pepper gel.
19: You're going to get the wrong thing out?
17: It only matters if it's a mountain lion.
19: Why wouldn't you just have two? How about just have two cans of pepper spray?
17: Because
19: or bear spray.
17: Well, yeah. Well, because
19: bear
17: obviously,
19: spray would keep a person away too.
17: No, it would. But the thing, a couple of things. It actually messes up nature around you. You really don't want to use bear spray if you don't have to. It shoots 60 feet.
19: It's either you mess up the nature or the person in front of you who's trying to take your head off.
17: And it could blow back in your face. The pepper gel is very effective on humans. You want to save the bear spray for mountain lions and bears.
19: Okay. Gabe has commented on the sinkhole.
17: Okay.
19: It says, real sinkhole. Thanks for the recommendation, Chris and Amy. Service could have been better, but still a 5-star. Thank you, Gabe. Thank you for leaving a review on the sinkhole.
17: Yeah.
19: That's great. I kind of don't want them to fix it. I want them to reopen the highway, but I want that sinkhole to just stay there at Broadway and Biddle forever. We can go around it.
17: No, you don't, Ronge.
19: It could be a tour. It could be a real legitimate tourist attraction.
17: Here's the thing. It cannot impede traffic in any way, whether down by Broadway or the highway. So you need to make sure all the columns and the support columns are safe. You also need to make sure that the water infrastructure is fixed because it's really bothering a lot of people.
19: Yeah. You know, we'll fix the water, but otherwise, it's a nice.

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1: They were sitting in a creek, and then they walked over to an old castle, which, you know, like the big stone looming castles built a lot of times in an area at the right direction to try to keep the temperature moderate. They said it was cool in the castle, so people were just going to these old castles to sit there where it was cool. But they, in France, they closed the Eiffel Tower and the Louvre for a bit and then have restricted visiting hours because it's so hot there right now.
2: So I find this interesting just because this is like any other day for us here, right? But the Daily Mail has a headline from, and this was from yesterday. It says, it's hotter than 1976. Records broken as UK boils in 36.1 Celsius on warmest June day ever, with extreme heat conference canceled, water parks shut, and 1,000 schools closed.
1: Yeah.
2: So 36.1 Celsius, you know what that is in Fahrenheit?
1: Is it 87?
2: No. It is 97 degrees.
1: 97. Because I know that 40 is 111, because they said it was 40 degrees Celsius in France.
2: Like here, 97. Yeah. Oh, dude, that's...
1: Yesterday? That was yesterday.
2: I think it ended up being 97 on our day at the ballpark last week.
1: I think you're right. But when there's nowhere to go to cool off, they...
2: There's a whole bunch of ocean around them.
1: In France, they had a 16-day heat wave in August of 2003, and they said that 16-day heat wave caused an estimated 80,000 excess deaths in Europe. But I mean, like, that is awful. Like, this would be, as a politician, one of my number one issues would be, if I were in Europe, we have got to start making AC accessible. At least, I mean, because schools don't have AC, right? A lot of public buildings don't.
2: Right.
1: Homes don't. You would think that they're just saying that's a lot of deaths.
2: When I grew up, my high school did not have air conditioning. Yeah. You know,
1: rough.
2: That is yuck, man. All right, guys, thanks for being with us today. Thanks for doing all that you can to help us out and, you know, be a part of our lives and our day. Amy's leaving, right?
1: I'm leaving. I will see you after the 4th of July.
2: You're taking like a real Glover vacation. What's going on with you? Glover shows out for 2 weeks. You're out for a week and a half?
1: For a week.
2: Well, have a good time. Don't let the bears get you.
1: Thank you.
2: You could probably take a mountain lion, though.
1: I don't think so.
2: All right. Anything you missed on this show, you know where to find it. 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Go find it. We'll be back, though, this show back tomorrow at 9 with Hancock and Kelly. I'll be here with the boys, and we'll get your day started on a Friday. Have a great rest of your day, but it's time to talk some Cardinals baseball and more with Bernie Miklas and me, Chris Ranji. The Gas House Gang is next on KMOX.

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9: At 12 o'clock, we have clouds and 84 degrees downtown at the Arch. I'm Maria Aquino. 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The Supreme Court has ruled whether Missourians can sue Roundup over violating state labeling laws.
10: In a 7-2 ruling, the U.S. Supreme Court found that federal regulations and labeling requirements overrides state law, protecting Roundup's parent company from liability. The ruling comes after a Missouri man filed a lawsuit accusing Roundup of causing his non-Hodgkin's lymphoma and arguing they violated state law by not including a warning label that the product can cause cancer. KMOX legal analyst Brad Young.
11: This is going to eliminate an enormous amount of the litigation against Monsanto, now Bayer, because most of those lawsuits were filed under state court laws in many, many states, including Missouri and in Illinois.
10: Young says this is a win for St. Louis-based Bayer, who without the threat of these lawsuits can better protect their jobs and investment. Sean Malone, KMOX News.
9: And the Supreme Court has delivered victories for the Trump administration in a pair of rulings related to immigrants. ABC's News national correspondent Stephen Portnoy has more from Washington.
12: In two separate immigration cases, the court split 6-3 along ideological lines, with the conservative majority rejecting the arguments of immigrant rights groups. Both opinions were written by Justice Samuel Alito, who said that would-be asylum seekers in Mexico aren't entitled to make their claims unless they actually reach the U.S. side of the border. Alito also wrote that the government can strip the temporary protected status granted to Haitians and Syrians that has allowed them to stay in the U.S.
9: The parents of a girl who was raped when she was 12 years old by an adult stranger she met on Snapchat have now sued its parent company Snap and the attacker in Missouri court. The lawsuit claims the social media company refused to disable dangerous features in its app or warn parents about potential harms. The lawsuit admits the girl falsified her birth date to access the app. It alleges Snapchat recommended an adult man has a friend to multiple teen girls in the area. Defendant Gabriel Joel Valentin Rios is accused of sending her unsolicited nude photographs and told her he was 17, not 25. He convinced her to meet in person. Valentin Rios pleaded guilty to statutory rape and is currently serving an 18-year prison sentence in Missouri. The lawsuit claims Snapchat knew that Valentin Rios had multiple accounts, even though it is against the app's policies, including one he used to lure the teenage girls. From the business desk, gas prices are on track to make this year's Independence Day the second most expensive ever. National average expected to be about $3.75 per gallon. That's according to Gas Buddy. That's 65 cents higher than last year, but $1.05 cheaper than the most expensive year, which is 2022. Of course, prices could change depending on how the U.S. and Iran agreement plays out. A check of the Dow at this hour from Stiefel. It is up 203 points. Almost 204 to 52,052. A check of traffic at this hour. It looks like 270 between Riverview and Lilac. You have a significant backup there all the way to the Canal Bridge, and that's due to road construction. It is reduced to one lane. Dave Murray has our forecast.
13: We are in a moist, unsettled weather pattern right into Saturday, so this is going to be around for a while. It's not really a severe weather outbreak. However, the thunderstorms will be very efficient. There'll be very heavy rainmakers from time to time, and that could lead to some flash flooding. So as we go through the afternoon, a mix of clouds and sunshine with scattered showers and thunderstorms. 86 tonight, scattered showers and thunderstorms. 69. Friday, keep it going. Scattered showers and thunderstorms. 83 degrees, showers and thunderstorms Friday night. 70. Over the weekend, Saturday, partly sunny with fading scattered showers and thunderstorms, but they're still kind of hanging around. 89 degrees. Sunday, here comes the change. A shift, partly sunny, hot and humid on Sunday, and 95. From the Saliga Heating and Cooling Weather Center, I'm meteorologist Dave Murray on 104.1 FM, KMOX.
9: The flood watch goes into effect at 1 this afternoon through 7 tomorrow morning. 84 in St. Peter's, 84 in Florissant, 84 downtown at the Arch. I'm Maria Aquino, KMOX News.
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15: A wind in the pitch by Libby, and that ball is hammered. Deep left center field, and that is into the bullpen. Off the back wall of the bullpen, a no-doubter for Ketel Marte. Back-to-back home runs, and Libby has now given up 17 home runs this year, and this has been a nightmare of an inning for him.
16: It hasn't been a particularly good season. Wouldn't call it a dream season either for Matthew Liberatore, who was the opening day starter for the Cardinals, and they will finish up that series tonight against the Diamondbacks. We've got the pregame at 5:50. 6:45 first pitch, but they did lose last night. Those six runs scored in the fourth inning, and then Arizona would add on a couple. 9-4 ended up being the final. Bernie Miklas, Chris Ranji, Gas House Gang until 1 o'clock today. And Bernie, that is, you know, Matthew Liberatore, you asked Oliver Marmol about it this week on the Gas House Gang on Tuesday. And I know we hate to pile on the guy, but you know, the reality is slapping us all in the face, I think, that he just has not been effective. And this month, he has gotten progressively worse as the month has gone on. So now the question is, what do they do about it?
17: One thing, Ranj, that was interesting about Ollie Marmol on with us the other day, Tuesday, is that I think he brought up Heim Bloom's name like three times, maybe even four. And I didn't take that as Ollie trying to transfer responsibility to Bloom. to do something with Libertor. I took it more like, you know, Heim Bloom's involved in the process of like trying to figure out what's best for players. And as the guy running the baseball operation, you know, he gets to make that decision, but he also brings Ollie Marmol and pitching coach Dusty Blake into it. But I just thought it was interesting that he mentioned Bloom so many times, because part of me also thought, well, maybe if he's bringing Bloom up, maybe they're having discussions about, okay, what should we do if this continues? I just thought that was an interesting public disclosure. But listen, man, I'm like you. I wish we could sit here today and talk about how great Matthew Libertor has been, but it's been the exact opposite. And there's just no reason, you know, to kind of gloss over it. I mean, two things. There's 95 major league pitchers this year that have worked the same number of innings as Libby or higher. And of the 95, he ranks 90th in ERA. He ranks 90th in expected ERA, and he ranks 90th in home runs allowed per nine innings. And if you go back to the start of the 1990 season among left-handed Cardinals starters that have gotten to 75 innings pitched in the season, there's only two lefties that have had, at least to this point for Libby, have had a higher ERA. Mark Mulder in 2006, but he was injured. And Danny Jackson, who was coming, he was much earlier. He was in 1995. He was coming off an injury. And so, you know, Libby's a healthy guy. And it's like, it's just amazing, though. Like, you think of all the left-handed pitchers they've had that, there's no other way to say it. I mean, this is a historically bad performance we're seeing. I wish that wasn't the case, but it is.
16: Well, I wish that we could say, hey, the stuff is good, and he's just running into some really bad luck here. And we know that's not the case. The Cardinals' defense is pretty solid this year, so it's not like there's a bad defense behind him that doesn't cover a whole lot of ground. Ball's on the ground, gets through the infield, that's why this is happening. Or the outfield doesn't cover a whole lot of ground, so he's just running into bad luck because he's really about the only guy in the rotation who's dealing with this. And if you look at the barrel rate, it is almost, what, it's like bottom fifth? Or I guess however you want to, the perspective you're looking at it, it is you know, in the upper fifth of how hard he is getting hit. The hard hit percentage is up in that percentile too. You know, he's giving up a lot of fly balls, and the ball is going in the air. It's not like he's been a ground ball pitcher and he's just running into some substandard defense. Like, all of the metrics just don't look good.
17: There's nothing there. There's really, that's why I asked Ollie the other day I told him, and frankly, I think it annoyed him a little, but that's okay. We get along great. We do. I told him, like, you know, I don't see a roadmap here. Because I told him, I said, you know, if you look at his pitches, there's nothing seems to be working right now. I mean, the fastball is a real struggle for him. I don't see a roadmap to get him back to a respectable level right now. And Ollie kind of cut me off, but I don't think he wanted to hear that, but it's true. I don't see a roadmap. This, like what you said there, like, is exactly what I'm talking about. You say, well, wait a minute. Oh, this pitch is really good. Look, he's got two really good pitches, and then there's another we can work. No, you can't say that. Oh, he's been a victim of bad luck. No, you can't say that. Like, everything you measure is bad. I mean, really bad, just about. And his fastball is one of the worst in the majors. And he throws it a lot. It's like, so I'm not sure why he makes such heavy usage of a fastball that is, in terms of the metrics, is one of the very worst in the majors. And the other thing about him, you would think, okay, left-handed pitcher, let me look at the number. He probably does a pretty good job against left-handed batters. No, actually, left-handed batters hit him harder than right-handed batters. Left-handed hitters this year are slugging .605 against Matthew Libertor.
16: Yeah.
17: Which is like, wow. He's a good guy. He wants to be good. We talked about this with Kevin Wheeler and Matt Pauly on Red Bird Rush Hour. The last thing I'll say about it, here's the thing that kind of bothers me the most. Why do they seem to think Libertor is benefiting by staying up here and absorbing beating after beating after beating after beating? How is that good for him?
16: Well, I have to think they're not going to keep doing this. I mean, at this point, I don't know that he makes his next start. I don't know that you can do that to him. Maybe they do out of necessity, but I don't see what that necessity is. And I hate to beat up on this dude myself, because I really was rooting for him, and I thought it was the right thing to give him the opening day start. Not that I thought he was going to be the best pitcher on the staff, but based on his previous year, which, as you have pointed out a bunch, he really was only good in the first third of the season, and he kind of struggled after that. But still, the body of work overall, that was enough to give him the opening day nod, which is more of a ceremonial thing. But it is just not working out. And I also hate to see him get lit up the way he is. And he's walking a bunch more guys this year than he did last year. So it's not like he's just getting hit hard. He's also not... He's not keeping guys off base either.
17: No, I wish there was, to use the old time expression, I wish there was something to hang your hat on, but I don't see anything right now. They have Hunter Dobbins, who they like. They claim
16: that was
17: like
16: my next question. Where do they go next? Yeah. Is it him?
17: I don't think they want to bring Quinn Matthews up because his walk problem has been getting under control. Like, his stuff has been dynamite, though. Like, his swing and miss stuff and strikeout stuff on three different pitches, great stuff. But they just want to see his command better. I don't think they're ready to do that yet with him. They want to give him more time. Bryson Motz, they were really up on him, but when he went back to Memphis after a very brief time here, he started walking everybody. Like, his walk rate spiked. So Hunter Dobbins is the guy. If there was going to be a choice on an imminent basis, it would be him. And as we've all mentioned so many times, I mean, you know, Heim Bloom drafted him in Boston. Heim Bloom traded for him this past offseason. I mean, Heim Bloom obviously likes him, which is another reason why this is a little baffling, why they wouldn't just go ahead and do that, right?
16: I don't think he's going to make his next start, and I could be wrong about that. And if they do allow him to do it, here's one thing I will say, and maybe a lot of fans would disagree with this. I would trust the reasoning behind it. Like, I don't have any reason to. I don't think that they're just being negligent with him if he's allowed to start again 4 days from now. Now, I don't know what that reasoning would be. But I think they're smart enough to, they see what's happening here. They know. And I just don't think they would make the decision to allow him to go again because, screw it. Let's see what happens. You know, maybe whatever the reasoning is, if they decide to let him go through with it, I would trust that. And maybe that's me giving them too much trust. But I think this is a pretty smart front office. And I think Marmol's smart, too.
17: You know, I'm always inclined to give them the benefit of doubt, but I can tell you what their logic would be. And I think Ali kind of got into it the other day, although he didn't fully connect the dots. But last year at this time, in fact, pretty much all season long, we were all just like ripping the heck out of Andre Pallante. And Andre Pallante last year was absolutely terrible. And Andre Pallante would be the first person to tell you that. But they stayed with him because they saw something there, and they also were identifying things they had to work on, and it sort of gave them a plan for this year. And lo and behold, Andre Pallante is dramatically improved, and it's not a luck thing. It's a real thing. I mean, he has got a great slider now. He's spotting his four-seam fastball better. He's getting ahead of the hitters in the count, which he didn't do. His sinker is playing really well against left-handed hitters, which, you know, or maybe right-handed hitters. I'm sorry. Like, there's been at least three or four things that have changed pretty dramatically. So that would be their talking point. Well, all you guys in the media last year were just blasting Andre Pallante nonstop. Look, do you like him this year? Sometimes it takes a long time for these guys to do what they have to do, or for us to fix them. That I think that would be their what they would tell everybody.
16: And you know what? They would not be wrong in saying that. And that would be showing a little bit of confidence in a guy. I don't, it may not work out the same way, but right. But in that case, if that is their reasoning, I don't think that I would blame them for doing that, especially this year, even though they are still competitive and still in a, you know, we're still talking about them as a potential playoff team. I know we're not halfway through the season yet, but Philly's got the top wild card. They're second. Cubs are right behind them now with the third wild card. So yeah, you want to win, but you also want to balance trying to see how much you can extract out of these guys so that you know if maybe there is still something in the tank with Libertor that you can use moving forward. So I wouldn't blame right. them if they made that decision.
17: And I don't disagree with you, but I also think, and this raises a question too, like, and this is directed at the people, and I'm not being critical of them. I'm just acknowledging this. That if you go on X or you go on forums or you go on, you know, different places and say, well, you know, they really ought to try to get Joe Ryan. They really ought to go, you know, all of these names that are name pitches, right? And I'm thinking, wait a minute, Matthew Libertor is just getting beat up every, you know, he statistically is a mess. Nothing's working. He's getting beat up. They're sticking with him. So if they won't do something as simple as and easy and obvious as to demote Libby and bring up Hunter Dobbins, all due respect, why in the world would you think Heim Bloom would be making an aggressive trade,
16: yeah.
17: giving up premium prospects for somebody like Joe Ryan?
16: Yeah, I want to ask you about one guy in particular, and it's only because Bob Nightingale brought him up. I think it was Monday. Must have been Monday or Tuesday. He brought up a familiar name that the Cardinals might be interested in, or that he might be interested in coming back. So we'll talk about that when we come back. Bernie Miklas, Chris Ranji. We will have Sam Dykstra, who writes prospects for MLB Pipeline. He'll join the show at 12:30. We'll get his take on Josh Baez. That's all coming up on the Gas House Gang on KMOX.
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26: 0-2 on Bryce Eldridge. Here comes. Strike three call, and there's strikeout number 200 in 2025 for Sonny Gray.
16: Well, the Cardinals let Sonny Gray go during the last season, or it was last year. They sent him off, and now there is that thing where the Cardinals need some pitching. Are they going to get it from the minor leagues? Will they get it from somewhere else? And Bob Nightingale was on Foul Territory just a couple of days ago, Bernie, and he was really talking about how the Braves would probably have a lot of interest in acquiring Sonny Gray, who was with Boston, and they are just having a miserable season. They have the worst record in the American League right now, so he seems like a pretty likely trade candidate. But in saying that, he also said, I'm sure he would love to go back to St. Louis right now. I mean, do you think that's something the Cardinals would even explore, or if they are going to do something with the rotation, most likely they're doing it in-house?
17: You know, I would be really surprised because there is there's a couple of reasons. I mean, one reason is the way he likes to pitch. He basically calls the shots, and he wants a certain number of days of rest, and he wants to be able to change that based on, you know, week to week or whatever. So the Cardinals, you know, basically made an exception with him, and they basically gave him special treatment because they believe his status was worthy of that. I don't know that they want to do something like that again. And then the other thing is, and this is something that I harped about a lot, and, you know, I know I'm insufferable when I say this, but I don't know why other people weren't making a big deal about it. I apologize for saying
16: Hey,
17: that.
16: I never think you're insufferable. Don't listen to those people.
17: Actually, I'm quite insufferable. Anyway,
16: I disagree.
17: He really got beat up in the second half last year. Like, he wore out, and he wore out in 2024 as well. In 2024, his second half ERA was about 4.60. Last year, it was 5.45. With terrible numbers, like a big batting average and slugging percentage against him. And the other thing is he didn't want to pitch at Busch Stadium. If you look at how they used him, they avoided Busch Stadium as much as possible. I mean, I'm sorry, I have it wrong. He didn't want to pitch on the road because he had good numbers at Busch Stadium. So they set it up to keep him at Busch Stadium to pitch and like keep him away from the road and pitching. So that's it, man. That's a lot of high maintenance stuff, if you ask me.
16: And you know what? He's still having trouble on the road this season. So his numbers are worse on the road than they are at home, and actually kind of considerably. You know, his road OPS is over 800. At home, he's at 596. So he's pitching much better at Fenway than he is when he's away from home. I want to ask you about Jordan Walker, too. And I feel like we're only talking about bad Cardinals stuff right now. And there's some good stuff in there, too, that we will get to here. But
17: sure,
16: Jordan Walker, it's been a while since he has homered, and he's not showing the power that he once was. I think that chase rate has gone up considerably. The strikeout rate has gone up a little bit, too. What are you seeing out of Jordan Walker, who has 8 hits in the last 10 games, but none of them have been over the fence?
17: There's been, yeah, he's got, he's hitting, he's 9 for 38. 9 for 38 in a text message. You know, I think I mentioned, I said, I may have said 8 to you, and I think it's 9 because I'm looking at my notes now. He's 9 for 38. So that's a low batting average, but all of his hits are singles. So he doesn't even have a double. His strikeout rate's like 29% over that time. He's only walked twice. So I'm not sure what to make of it, because we've seen those lulls before. He had that one stretch in April, late in April. He actually went 13 straight games without hitting a home run. But I think that's how it's going to be with Jordan Walker. Whenever we see him go into one of these things where nothing much is happening and he's chasing more and all that stuff, I think everybody holds their breath just a little bit. You know what I mean?
16: Yeah, because you don't know if that's the start of something elongated, right? Like, you don't know if right. that's the end of the good Jordan Walker. And so my take on it is, I think you might be right. I think he might end up being an inconsistent, productive player. But, you know, you look at his numbers at the end of the year and he's still a productive guy. So it really comes down to, when he has these stretches, does he come out of it on the other end with production again? That's really all it is. And I think, you know, we still have half a season to go here to see how that trend is. Is it up, down, up, down? You know what? If it is, fine. I'd love to have a consistent guy all year long. But if he's productive in long stretches, maybe cools off a bit, productive again, cools off again, fine. He's still going to be a player who helps you win games, right? As long as he comes out of these slumps.
17: And I think the beautiful thing about him, when he's had two of these, this is like the third time.
16: Yeah, it's the third one.
17: And all hitters go through slumps. But when he comes out of them, man, you can almost bank on a barrage of like big, huge home runs and a lot of RBIs. But, you know, there has been a difference. Like in the first month of the season, he hit a home run every 13 at bats. In May, it was 16, every 16 at bats. This month, it's every 30 at bats. So that's quite a drop.
16: And today is the final day of voting for the All-Star game for him. So you've got to get those votes in. And I still think he deserves it. He deserves to be in the All-Star game. He played really well so far this year. We're going to talk about a bright spot, at least one bright spot in the Cardinals system. We'll talk about Josh Baez and more with Sam Dykstra, who covers minor league baseball for MLB Pipeline. He joins the Gas House Gang next.
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1: Now, KMOX weather from the Saliga Heating and Cooling Weather Desk.
0: Partly sunny, 85 in St. Louis. The real feel is 103 right now. It is humid out there. Thunderstorm possible late. And a flood watch is in effect until tomorrow.
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8: High fly ball toward left at the wall. Admire the shot. It's a four homer game for Joshua Baez.
0: It's the Gas House Gang on KMOX. Joshua Baez has made people really pay attention to him. He's having a really nice season down in Memphis for the Cardinals, and a lot of Cardinals fans are clamoring to see him up on the big club soon. We think that could happen at some point this year, probably not just yet, but to talk about that and more, with us is Sam Dykstra, who covers minor league baseball for MLB Pipeline, and he joins the show on KMOX. Sam, good to have you with us. How are you?
9: I'm good. Thanks so much for having me.
0: So as you can imagine, people are pretty excited about what they've seen from Joshua Baez. What have you seen?
9: Yeah, I mean, this is very much a continuation of his 2025 breakout. People might remember, you know, a few years ago, Joshua Baez was kind of lost at sea in the Cardinals system and was somebody who was sent all the way down to the Complex League to fix his swing. Last year was much more streamlined. We started to see, you know, the hard hit potential that people had always talked about since he was a second rounder back in 2021 really come to the fore. He hit 20 home runs last year. He's already sitting at 26. through 68 games for Triple A Memphis. So all those gains that he had last year in terms of, like I said, being more direct to the ball, improving the contact, playing into his natural raw power, it's really continued at the minors' top level. I mean, he is somebody who hadn't seen AAA coming into this year. He's really tackled it well and really improved as the season's gone on. Since May 12th, he's played 35 games. He's slugging .804 in that time. He's hit 19 homers in those 35 games. Nobody else in full-season minor league baseball is slugging above .788 in that span. And you look at the raw data, the exit velocities are certainly there. He's hitting the ball hard a bunch. He's getting the ball in the air. He's gotten 38 barrels, which measures both quality of contact and directionality of contact. 38 barrels are the best in AAA among players with at least 200 plate appearances. He's ticking every box right now. I mean, yes, if they were to call him up tomorrow, he's probably going to strike out 30 to 35% of the time in the majors. But in terms of raw power and in-game power, it's tough to find his rival right now, certainly in the Cardinals system, but basically anywhere in AAA.
10: Sam, Bernie Miklas, always great to talk to you. And you keep us very well informed on Baez and all the prospects and every team's prospects. So I love the pipeline. Anyway, the thing about Baez, I think Chaim Bloom's trying to be cautious because they'd like for him to cut down on that chase rate. They'd like to see him have a higher contact rate in the zone. And from what I can tell, tracking him pretty closely, the chase rate is still a pretty big issue, but he is starting to raise that contact rate in the strike zone. And so how much closer do you think he would be to where Chaim Bloom would be ready, would be comfortable to bring him up?
9: Yeah, I mean, I think we're kind of at that time now just because he's not being challenged, right? Like if you are chasing a little bit, and as he is this year, he's swinging about roughly around 35% of his pitches outside of the zone, but you're still producing like he has, you're not learning the lessons, right? And I know you don't want to be learning lessons at the top level because especially the season they're having, you're hoping he gets called up and hits the ground running. But we're kind of at the point now where AAA isn't a challenge. And for somebody of his quality, you know, he's going to need to see better pitching to really take that into account. Now, I will say, you can kind of live with the chase and the contact that he's showing right now if he's making as loud contact as he is. Like I said, like when he's putting bat on ball, it's as loud as anybody in AAA right now. So I think we're kind of in, I don't want to say it's a Goldilocks zone because the best of all worlds is that he's making tons of contact and hitting for power. But we're in that sweet spot where you can live with a little bit of swing and miss if he's going to be hitting 30 to 35 home runs in a season, which he's certainly capable of.
0: Yeah, and I know the Cardinals, as we're talking about here, they are a little, I wouldn't say concerned, that's not the right word, but they are just mindful of where the peripherals are. Just from watching minor leaguers who are, and over the years, who are, I guess, comparable to him with the strikeout rate, but also with the amount of power, how much concern should there be about that kind of thing? Because when you graduate to the big leagues, you're not going to face worse pitching, you know, so that contact rate or the strikeout rate probably is going to tick up at least a little bit. So just over the years, comparable players, what kind of jump have they made?
9: Yeah, I mean, it's funny because they have very different minor league stories. I will say that. But like, I think back to Jordan Walker coming up when he did. And, you know, the big thing for him was like, is he going to elevate enough? And he was somebody who maybe chased a little bit, didn't have the knock, you know, he didn't have the roller coaster of a minor league career that Joshua Baez did, but it took some time for him to come around. Baez, I think you could maybe live with like a year of that. It's just like, where does he play compared to Walker? I think sometimes when we see guys chase a lot, it usually leads to a lot of ground balls, right? Like if you're swinging at a lot of sliders down and away, you're probably shooting it towards second base. The fact that he is so optimized right now to pull and lift the ball, he kind of overcomes those issues and allows the power to play. So he's kind of his own player in that right. I think you have to take the whole picture, right? If you're just looking at the chase rate, if you're just looking at swing and miss, yes, it's a problem. But when everything else is so optimized, I think you can kind of make it work as he is, and it's difficult to find comps for that.
10: Sam, you know, Chaim Bloom and his associates, they've really been accumulating a lot of really good arms for their system. In your expert opinion, who are the guys that you believe Cardinals fans should be excited about?
9: Yeah, I mean, in terms of just general arms right now, I mean, the one who I'm always checking in on is right now our number nine prospect. I'll probably bump him up whenever we do our update here, you know, in a month or so, is Tanner Franklin, who was the 72nd overall pick last year. Somebody who pitched out of the bullpen at Kennesaw State, then transferred to Tennessee, obviously a big program, continued to pitch out of the Vols bullpen, but the Cardinals took him 72nd overall because they thought, well, there's something here that we think we can turn into a starter. It's a plus-plus fastball. You know, he's got a workable slider that they thought, you know, could really turn into a big breaker. He's got a cutter, so there's the bridge pitch in there, too. He's been at high A Peoria this year. It's been up and down. If you look at the ERA, you're not going to be overly enthused, but he has struck out 57 batters in 45 and a third innings. And he's that classic pitcher who every time I talk to somebody in the Cardinal system, they're like, we're not trying to build good pitchers for Peoria or Springfield or Memphis. Trying to build good pitchers for St. Louis. And the fact that we are now here, you know, in the late June, coming up on July, and Tanner Franklin continues to make starts. He's not really faltering that much. He's had a couple of rough starts lately, but in terms of like pitching deeper into games, he's been doing that. He pitched 5 2/3 earlier this month. You can kind of see it rounding into shape here. And he's somebody who I think could be a future top 100 prospect. And, you know, there's still some ways to go here. But to get a top 100 guy at 72 overall, that's going to be a development win. And, you know, obviously everybody wants to focus on Liam Doyle and Quinn Matthews and Gerangelo Sanja, guys who have been in the top 100 or are currently in the top 100. But Tanner Franklin, I think, is going to be a real test of this development pipeline that the Cardinals have built.
0: My guess is that when we talk about Doyle and Sancha, that we're talking about guys who are maybe a little bit off from being up here. Maybe not. Maybe they do make it here sooner than we think. But in terms of a more immediate impact, if the Cardinals need help, we have been thinking about Hunter Dobbins. Like that's the route they should go if they have to replace somebody in the rotation. But is Matthew somebody who could, if they need him to, come up here and plug a hole in the rotation? Because, you know, there's a guy or two that they, at least one, they might be considering that.
9: Yeah, I mean, he's definitely in the conversation. You look at his last five starts, he's got a 1.80 ERA, 32 strikeouts and 25 and a third. He still falters sometimes with a walk. I think he's walked seven combined in his last two starts, so I'm not going to say everything's fully fixed. But the slider has been really good lately. It's getting a whiff rate around 60% in that five-start span. The changeup's over 40% in terms of whiff. You know, he's got a couple of fastballs. I think when I look at, like, what's changed in terms of usage, it hasn't been a ton, but he's throwing the sinker a little bit less, throwing that slider and changeup a little bit more, so leaning into his true above-average to plus pitches. He's somebody, obviously, going into, you know, multiple years now at Memphis. This is maybe one of the best stretches he's had at that top level, and he's certainly pushing for it. If I were them, I would want to see over 7 to 8 starts because we've seen him go up and down and ride that roller coaster. But if you were hoping for a Quinn Matthews call-up, this is the trend you're certainly hoping for.
10: Sam, how has Raniel Rodriguez assimilated to AA? I think it took him a little while, but what progress is he making down there?
9: Yeah, I mean, it's been exceptional. He's got 7 homers in his last 11 games for Springfield. And when we used to talk about the minor leagues, we'd said the biggest jump was typically high A to double A. Because double A, you're going to start seeing guys who might have some major league experience. Yeah, they've been bumped down 2 levels, but that's within the realm of possibility in a way you just are not going to have at the high A level. I think that's changed a little bit in recent years, but generally it is tough to tackle double A. We saw that coming out of the gate for him. Now he's back to hitting the ball hard. I think he had a double and a home run last night. That power that everybody was dreaming on coming into the year is certainly playing in Springfield. There are some absolute launching pads in the Texas League, as we know. So maybe some of those numbers are going to be a little bit inflated, but it's truly promising that Raniel Rodriguez, yes, took his lumps early, has adjusted, and has gotten back to one of the top catching prospects we've seen in the game. You know, we're going to do a top 100 prospect update next week, and he's certainly in the conversation to be one of the top 15 overall and jumping over Doyle to be the top prospect in the Cardinals system overall.
0: Last thing that I have for you right before we say goodbye here is, before the season started, Cardinals organization got a lot of outside praise for the amount of work they've done to improve the system. and the leaps they had made. As we sit here, you know, in the middle of the summer, how has that held up?
9: Yeah, I mean, if you look at some of the trades that have happened, right, like we haven't seen Brandon Clarke because he had shoulder surgery to address a blood issue. Dranzo Sanja hasn't been great. But then you look at some of the developmental wins that they've had, and it's been really interesting to see. I mean, it's not just the guys that they acquired in trades. It's the internal development. And I think if you're a Cardinals fan, that's what should excite you most. It's getting talent into the system and then what happens afterwards. Like Jacob Odell is one of the breakout prospects of the year in the system, certainly. You know, he's coming off Tommy John surgery in 2024. Worked his way up to a full season club last year and then has really broken out this year. The curveball looks plus. The slider looks above average. He's sitting 96 to 98, touching 99.5 in the Florida State League. They're squeezing velocity out of him. He's got the breaking balls. He's certainly somebody you have to pay attention to. And then you look at last year, Raniel Rodriguez going from the complex league to single A to high A. Sebastian Dos Santos is at least two-thirds of the way there. I don't think he's going to end the year in Peoria. I don't think he has a ceiling of Raniel Rodriguez, but he's certainly following that path, showing pretty good power at those low levels. We'll see how the defense is going to play. He's not somebody who's a lockdown shortstop. He's already been moving around the infield plenty. But again, they're getting these developmental wins that are keeping the conveyor belt moving in a way that you certainly hope the Cardinals could.
0: Sam Dykstra, MLB Pipeline, as always, we appreciate the conversation. Thank you.
9: Yeah, thanks so much for having me, guys.
0: Sam joining us on the Quiver River Electric guest line. It is the Gas House Gang. He is fantastic. There's no question. So are our friends at Saliga. Bernie Miklas, if you'd like to tell the people about him.
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4: A swing and a line drive right field, a long run for Rabe. He can't get there. The ball hits down. Two-run score on the single by Blaze Jordan.
5: Yeah, Blaze Jordan has given the Cardinals 12 games so far this season. His slash is .286, .298, .476, and he's been playing third base. And Bernie Miklas, so far, I mean, we've only got about a minute or so here to go, but I think he's been a nice addition so far, and it's very early, so we haven't, as I said, gotten much more than just those 12 games.
6: You know, since he was promoted, he leads the Cardinals in runs batted in, which I think is amazing if you think about some of the guys in their lineup. The other thing about him, for a team that's had a hard time in timely hitting situations, this dude's hitting .538 with runners in scoring position. And the other thing, he's such a great contact hitter. When they get a two-strike count on him this year, it's early, small sample, but he's hitting .353 with two strikes on him. Like, he's hard to strike out. His strikeout rate is ridiculous. It's like 8%.
5: It is. It's like 8.5%. Yeah.
6: He's got three defensive run save playing third base, and his arm is much better than I was led to believe. The only thing I would say, and I'm not nitpicking, I think he's wildly entertaining. He needs to walk more. He's got only two walks, and I think he's got to ratchet up that on base percentage. He's got to pump that up more.
5: Yeah, and what's weird, you don't see it a ton with good hitters, but his average is lower than his batting average balls in play. Or is higher. Sorry, it's higher than his batting average of balls in play, which is an interesting number. So, love it so far. The start for him. It's only been a couple of weeks, and we expect to see more from him. Bernie Miklas, you'll be on Redbird Rush Hour tomorrow at 5?
6: That's right. Thank you.
5: We'll be listening, bud. Thank you again. Good to see you, man.
6: As always.
5: Bernie Miklas, Chris Ronji. Anything you missed on the Gas House Gang, find it at KMOX Sports on Twitter, KMOX.com, or the Odyssey app. The Dave Glover Show is next.
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5: At 1 o'clock, we have clouds and 84 degrees downtown of the Arch. I'm Maria Akina. And for Michael Calhoun, the Supreme Court siding with the maker of Roundup in a ruling expected to block thousands of lawsuits that allege the company failed to warn people the product could cause cancer. The case came before the justices after a tidal wave of litigation that included some multi-billion dollar verdicts against global agrochemical manufacturer Bayer. In a 7-2 ruling, the high court found the company cannot be sued in state courts because federal regulations have found a cancer link unlikely and do not require a warning label. KMOX legal analyst Brad Young says the lawsuits based on the Missouri warning requirements will be thrown out.
6: Now, there may be other bases in these lawsuits for suing, but the vast majority of that Monsanto non-Hodgkin's lymphoma litigation, a large portion of that will now be over.
5: Bayer acquired Roundup when it bought its original manufacturer, Monsanto, back in 2018. St. Louis homicide detectives investigating a shooting death that happened just before noon today in the 5900 block of Goodfellow. Police say an adult man died. No other details released. One of the suspects from the Steak and Shake drive-thru shooting is now set for trial tomorrow. A 20-year-old Jada Bell charged with first-degree murder in the killing of 32-year-old Chauncia Meekins, who was shot and killed on April 8th. Bell has been held on a $1 million cash-only bond and is set to be sentenced tomorrow in Clayton at 8:45. Back in January, the U.S. Figure Skating Championship was in St. Louis.
7: An impact study was done by the Sports Commission that shows a huge financial impact, almost $16 million, during what's typically a slow time of the year. There were novice and junior competitions in Maryland Heights, and the nationally televised championship was over 5 days at Enterprise Center. And if you combine them, they drew 91,000 fans. The St. Louis Sports Commission is a privately funded nonprofit organization. They produced the event. Beth Coughlin, KMOX News.
5: Surging energy prices drove rising inflation last month. The consumer price index for May was in line with economist expectations.
8: From April to May, and 4.1% above May of 2025. Take out the volatile food and energy components, and the PCE showed a more modest increase month to month and year to year. Wall Street's investors feared that inflation would be worse, so the major stock indexes went into today's trading on a high note. Jim Ryan, ABC News.
5: A check of the Dow from Stifel at this hour up 81 points, almost to 82 at 51,930 points. As we check traffic, it looks like we still have some problems there. It's construction work expected to, it should be wrapping up about now, from 270 between Riverview and Lilac. That exit there, 33, backing all the way up to the Canal Bridge. That's because it is down for one lane for construction. From the Saliga Heating and Cooling Weather Desk, Dave Murray has the forecast.
9: We are in a moist, unsettled weather pattern right into Saturday. So this is going to be around for a while. It's not really a severe weather outbreak. However, the thunderstorms will be very efficient. There'll be very heavy rainmakers from time to time, and that could lead to some flash flooding. So as we go through the afternoon, a mix of clouds and sunshine with scattered showers and thunderstorms. 86 tonight, scattered showers and thunderstorms, 69. Friday, keep it going, scattered showers and thunderstorms, 83 degrees, showers and thunderstorms Friday night, 70. Over the weekend, Saturday, partly sunny with fading scattered showers and thunderstorms, but they're still kind of hanging around. 89 degrees, Sunday, here comes the change. A shift, partly sunny, hot and humid on Sunday, and 95. From the Saliga Heating and Cooling Weather Center, I'm meteorologist Dave Murray on 104.1 FM, KMOX.
5: And that flood watch now in effect until 7 tomorrow morning. 84 in St. Peter's, 84 in Florissant, and 84 downtown at the Arch. I'm Maria Aquino, KMOX News.
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0: afternoon, St. Louis, DGS 104.1 FM, KMOX. Happy Thursday.
1: Oh, yeah, it's Thirsty Thursday.
0: Yeah. Mm-hmm. Thursday.
1: Yeah. Let us know what you're sipping on in the chat, please.
0: I'm sipping on a Diet American Dew.
2: What?
0: Not Mountain Dew.
2: Oh, yeah, they're jumping on.
0: American Dew.
2: Yeah, well, you know how we are, man.
0: With the cap on, because we got yelled at yesterday, that we're not supposed to have drinks without caps.
3: Does
2: a lid count?
0: Lid's fine.
2: Okay.
0: You're good.
2: It's nowhere near anything important, except the electric stuff.
0: Yeah, your genitals.
2: Okay.
1: Well, Andrew brings
0: that's
1: up
0: important
1: a good
0: to
1: point.
0: Me. What's that?
1: Well, who do you think spilled? We only get emails like that when somebody
2: when
1: spills.
2: When something goes wrong, yeah.
3: Yeah, those aren't just random emails, because no one really thinks about it unless there is a spill that causes some kind of
2: that's
3: problem.
2: That's a fair point.
1: Could have been any of the station. It was not I guarantee you. I've never even
0: seen
1: him take
0: boogers.
1: A sip of anything.
0: You know, that's a good
1: not.
0: Day
2: with the callback.
0: I don't think I've ever seen him eat.
2: Mm. Pajeski eats,
1: I've seen him eat, but he doesn't drink, and not in the studio.
0: Kevin listening in from Nashville. Hey, Kevin. I've yet to. I've driven by Nashville a million times on my way to Florida. I've never been there.
2: Really?
1: I've never been there.
2: It's pretty awesome.
1: Yeah.
2: It's a lot of fun.
0: I have to get invited to a bachelorette party. That seems to be what they do.
2: Oh, yeah. Go to Nashville?
0: Yeah.
2: Huh.
0: Maybe I'll go on Breeze. That's what I'll do.
1: Yeah, she'll love that.
0: Yeah, rather than going on Nick's bachelor party, I'll just go on Breeze's bachelorette party.
2: Mm-hmm.
1: Is she going to Nashville?
0: No.
2: She is now.
1: Yeah. Dave's like, as the father of
0: guys,
1: the
0: we're going to Nashville.
1: I have first say.
0: This won't be funny to anyone listening, but we were really laughing today. In the lunchroom. There's a big KMOX office, and this is where Kevin and Andrew always are, and then Rachel and I always go in, and we have lunch with them. And we were just talking back and forth, and we're talking about Libertor.
2: Yeah.
0: And I was trying to make the point that his face always looks sad, and he always looks like he just got bad news. But I was kind of staring into space at a television when I said it, and everyone turned around to look to see who I was talking about.
2: Right, because we thought you were looking at the TV.
0: But the TV was off, so then they thought I was looking at my own reflection.
1: He always looks so sad.
2: We created a whole conversation about you, like the Spider-Man meme, you arguing with you.
0: Yes.
2: Stop that!
0: This guy always looks sad.
1: Yeah, Kevin says it's like when a dog sees its own
2: in
1: reflection.
2: A mirror.
1: Yeah.
2: Dog stops. He's like, wait, what's that? Why does he move when I move?
0: Rachel's like,
2: what's going on?
0: You don't play for the Bud Light team.
2: I do.
0: I've never seen you there.
2: It was so great.
0: That was pretty funny. That made me laugh.
1: It's Jason's 50th birthday today.
0: Hey, happy birthday, Jason.
1: Happy birthday. He's delivering the mail.
2: Welcome to the Everything Starts to Hurt Club.
3: Was that like your 50th birthday wish? Like, I want to deliver the mail? Or are you a mailman?
0: His wife hooked him up.
1: I'm guessing he's a mailman.
3: I made some calls, and they're going to let you deliver the mail.
0: Oh, boy. Man, did you see Senator Hawley really went after the what is he, the postal? There's like...
1: Oh,
2: the Postmaster General?
0: Postmaster General. Oh,
2: yeah.
0: I think it was him. But he was using St. Louis as an example.
2: Oh.
0: And he had pictures of thousands and thousands of letters and parcels that had been thrown away so they didn't have to be delivered. And it was just sort of like, not sure how I feel about this. You know, it's like, the state I'm from is so screwed up. But I guess we're pretty screwed up.
2: He brought out a chart and everything.
0: Yeah. They love charts in D.C.
2: The Postmaster General receiving, quote, massive bonuses while Americans aren't getting their mail. Good. Go get them.
1: Yeah, that is pretty. I know the post office has a lot of problems, and it's not.
0: Well, you're in the belly
1: all
0: of it.
1: Their fault. Like, I understand. Like, funding has been cut, and there's just a lot of issues going on that need to be worked out, and I think they should be worked out because I want the United States Postal Service to go on and thrive. Yeah. This is not the time for the Postmaster General to be taking a bump in pay.
0: No.
1: This is not the right time.
2: No. Not just pay, but like bonuses.
1: That's so disgusting.
2: Bonuses are meant for performance. And if your agency's not performing, if your business isn't performing, why are you getting a bonus?
0: Yeah. Yeah. Is the sinkhole still a hole?
2: Apparently, because the highway's still closed.
0: Okay. Seems like we would have had enough gravel or... whatever it takes by now to
3: dirt.
0: Fill that puppy up.
3: Yes.
0: I just picture a bunch of guys just staring at it like, I don't know. I don't got any ideas.
3: How do you fill a sinkhole? Because doesn't it, would it just open up into all the caverns below?
0: Right. Wouldn't it just keep going back?
2: There are caverns?
0: Oh, yeah.
2: Mm-hmm.
0: What? Oh, yeah.
1: So I guess they're temporarily filling the sinkhole, but this is not the final step.
3: Now, how does one temporarily fill a hole? Like, what, are they going to take it back out later?
2: Yeah, you put a lid on it.
3: Okay. Yeah, just like those metal sheets like they do for potholes they don't want to fix. Yeah.
1: Oh, boy.
3: Oh, boy.
2: What are you going
0: to
2: do?
0: Oh, boy.
1: Ooh. Yeah, I mean, speaking of potholes, they were filling potholes on a road I was taking earlier today, but the two-person crew was just getting out and, like, filling them quickly. They didn't have any cones out.
2: Oh.
1: And I had to kind of straddle the lanes in order to get around them. And they're doing the thing where they're like, come on. What are you waiting for? Come on ahead. I'm like, well, I don't want to hit you guys.
3: We forgot the cones. We got to do this fast.
1: Basically. And then I was annoyed because I could feel the whatever that is flying up and hitting my car.
0: Yeah.
1: Not that the my car is like so good looking these days.
3: The like asphalt that hasn't... Yeah. Settled.
1: I hope it doesn't like cake onto my car permanently. I don't know how anything works, so I'm afraid a lot because I don't understand what's happening.
0: That's really funny. Am I the only one who didn't realize that the big state fair was last night?
2: What?
0: Trump's there?
2: Wait, what?
0: Remember the big state fair he was having?
2: The concert?
0: He's going to speak and all that. Yeah, I swear it was last night.
2: Was it?
0: I mean,
2: was it?
0: I keep seeing TikToks about it.
2: What?
0: Someone Google it.
2: I am.
3: Is this the Vanilla Ice Milli Vanilli thing?
0: There have been so many now.
1: So they kicked off the America 250 celebration, but it's going to go on for a while.
2: Okay, so this is like a...
1: And they kicked it off with a rally.
2: Almost like a convention.
0: I just need to know when Cash Patel's girlfriend is playing.
1: Man, I can't wait to learn her name someday. She seems like an incredible musical artist. Anyway.
0: I've written down the weirdest show prep.
2: Yeah?
0: I'm just looking at it, and it's like someone else wrote it down. Like, why is that interesting?
1: Maybe Who did Matthew this? Liberatore wrote it down.
2: No, because if he did, it would be in the seats.
3: If he did, it would be sad.
2: That was really mean. I'm sorry, Matthew. Just stop giving up dingers.
0: Oh, can you tell the thing about the guy on Twitter?
2: I can if you like.
0: I think it's great.
2: It's just funny. I'm not this guy. We have somewhat regular interaction. I do not hate this man. I'm not going to mention his tag because I'm not trying to call anybody out. It was just funny because he was telling. I posted a tweet about Liberatore. I think I posted the meme from Rocky IV when Apollo is getting beat by Drago and it's his trainer going throw the towel. I just did that because, it was going badly. It's kind of a running sports joke. We do that sometimes. And he started a little reply and a little back and forth. Well, this guy thinks that Liberatore is tipping his pitches, which is not crazy. I mean, it's been mentioned on the TV broadcast by Chip Carey and Brad Thompson. It's been mentioned by other people. I don't think that's what's happening because I think that would be happening the first time through the order, not just the second and third time through the order. I don't think if you're tipping pitches, I don't think you're just tipping them only later in the game.
0: Mm-hmm.
2: I would think you'd be doing that. Plus, I would be shocked if a Major League Baseball team missed something like that for a year, because this has been going on since last July for Liberatore. Anyway, he tells me that he believes his eyes, not listening to anybody. So he believes his eyes and that he's very good at surveillance, which is what I've been doing for 37 years. And that's where I learned to see different movements in people. And then he says, I'll be doing more of that in Colombia and other parts of South America in a month, mostly using that skill to catch drug dealers and traffickers.
0: I'm in.
2: First of all, I'm fascinated by what's the rest.
0: Yeah.
2: If it's mostly for that, what's the other for?
0: Yeah.
2: What else are you doing?
0: What else are you observing?
2: It's just funny. It's like, this guy is...
0: That seems like...
2: It's just it's a funny thing to be like, yeah, all those professionals who do what they do every day, and they have an analytics department, and they have three pitching coaches and a whole pitching staff and video staff and a whole team of players that look for those kind of things. They all missed it, but because you've surveilled people in Colombia, you can see
0: they're not in Bogota.
2: It's just kind of a funny thing. But it's that's very typical of social media sports conversations, where the people who do it professionally must be missing it, and only you can see it because of your special skills.
0: Yeah.
2: But if somebody says that about your profession, that they can see what you can't see, even though they don't have any training in it, you would tell them they're nuts.
0: Yeah.
2: It's just kind of a typical sports thing on Twitter.
0: Well, we had a guy on the stream yesterday telling us that his friend, who is the one who repaired the reflecting pool, that he was sad because the media is so unethical, they're getting everything wrong.
2: Mm.
0: And then we looked it up, and it's just like a random thing that some guy posted.
2: So what it is it's one of those Facebook stories that starts off with someone posting, my friend, and then everyone else just reposts it. And nobody even knows who the original poster was or who the friend was. I guarantee you that's what it is. Those things happen all the time, and it's a Facebook thing. It doesn't happen as much on other social media.
0: Hmm.
2: It's like you see these things posted, and it'll be like, my friend saw this, and it's this long story. It never says who the friend is.
0: Mm-hmm.
2: It never says when it happened or where it happened. It always just says, my friend saw this, or my friend heard from someone. And then that just starts going viral because people will repost it. And then now we have no idea who the original poster was, who even knows the quote-unquote friend.
0: Yeah.
2: Yeah. Typically, that's how those things happen. It's really weird.
0: We're also laughing. There's a story out today that Trump has this young assistant. I think she's the one who brings him the memes and Obama or apes stuff. And she seems smitten with him. And the report was that she's leaving notes for him in little personal places. And the last one that someone found, I guess, said something like, you are the world to me. And so we were laughing that Andrew should start doing that for me.
2: Just little notes.
0: Just little post-it notes, you know. Only places he knows I'm going to be.
2: You know, put them on the door handle of your car before you go out. And
0: nice little touch.
2: That's pretty great.
0: Make you feel wanted.
1: Your new Birkenstocks look so nice.
2: What if that was part of the job requirement? Like you have to do this every day.
0: I can't tell if you love me.
2: Tell me more.
0: Tell you guys about Dr. Kathy Maupin. I was just commenting. Look, I'm never going to say no to advertising. It's you know, how I make my living, how we make money for the station. But Kathy, I think, is with me 5 days a week. And that's great. She's one of the major sponsors to this show. And her work is fantastic. I've been getting the pellets for 7 years. My friend Trish has been getting them for 8 years. Every single time I go to the waiting room to see Caroline, who's my nurse, who takes care of me and does the pellet insertions and such, which pellet insertion doesn't sound great. And to be honest, you know, every time it's like tomorrow, I'm like, oh, but I've had it done so many times now. And literally every time, last time I put something on my notes page of my phone, like, don't be a wuss next time, because it really is a whole bunch of nothing. 10 minutes, you know, door to door, in and out. 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

0: DGS and KMOX. Happy Thursday. What do we got today? Brad Young's going to be here at 2. Supreme Court handed down a couple of decisions. Ricky Horton will join us at 2:30. Steve Savard is going to be with us at 4. Is Steve coming in, do you know?
1: I don't think he's able to. I think he's got work stuff to do.
0: Yeah, he owes me money, so.
1: I think he's ducking you.
0: I think so.
1: He will be here. He'll be on the parking lot, just on the phone.
0: Don't tell Dave I'm here.
2: I couldn't make it.
0: Rach, you had an interesting question about bananas.
3: Yeah, I've been having bananas the past couple days here at work.
0: Yum. You should just stop right there.
1: Yum, yum, yum.
3: My question is, have you guys noticed? What do you think? No. And then yesterday, I'm going to throw away my banana peel, and I'm thinking of, you know, the banana peel trope.
0: The classic.
3: Oh, I'm going to slip on the banana peel. And my leg's going to go way up in the air. I'm going to fall on my back. It's going to be horrible. Where did this come from? The peels don't even seem slippery. Like, at all. I feel like I could dance on that thing and be totally fine.
0: Let's do it.
3: All right.
0: Let's figure it out.
3: Tomorrow, I'll save the peel for the show.
0: Oh, we didn't get bananas delivered.
1: I think they're slippery. Like, maybe not on a carpet, but, you know, on some hardwood.
0: But to her point, it's the classic. If you're going to slip on something, it's going to be a banana peel.
1: Yeah.
3: Right.
0: I've never known a human who's done it, and I don't know if I've even read about it.
4: So I looked it up just now.
3: Okay.
4: So the gag comes from the late 19th century. Bananas were new. Like newly being imported, and no cities, nobody had like waste management, so people just ate bananas and threw the peels everywhere, and apparently people slipped on them.
0: Okay,
3: interesting.
4: So then that got brought into comedy and kept moving. Yeah,
0: there you go.
4: So apparently, more than 100 years ago, that was actually a problem. I don't think it's ever been a problem in my lifetime.
0: What a time that must have been!
4: You just like going down the street,
0: throwing crap on the sidewalk.
4: Well, see, according to, this is just a search, so maybe this is BS, but. It said before the banana skins were a prop for comedians for the slip and fall thing, they used to use like horse poop.
0: I really wish I'd have been listening harder.
4: Horse poop.
1: Like after hoose pup.
4: I almost said the bad word.
0: What bad word?
4: The ass one.
1: Oh, he's talking about horse poop.
4: Yeah, but I
1: he
4: was
1: just said hoose pup.
4: Yeah, I was like getting ready to say the bad one. I'm like, no, not that. And then it just came out all mixed up.
1: He swerved so hard he went to a tree.
0: Yeah.
3: Next time someone tells you a lie, just be like, oh, that's hoose pup.
0: That's just hoose pup. You should have just said the S word.
4: I know. It would have gone better. We could have just dumped it. It would have been over.
0: Oh, actually, there's a new Gloverism.
4: Yeah.
1: Walking angry into
0: who's pup?
1: Walking angrily into a room like, look at this, who's pup? What is this? Pup?
4: So the banana replaced poop on vaudeville.
0: Okay.
1: I don't want to do anything but say who's pup.
0: Yeah. Do you really need more than that from us?
4: That's going to be every time I'm like, who's pup?
3: Yeah, okay, but I'm still confused because were they throwing the banana peel onto like the dirt road?
4: I guess they had like little boardwalks on the side, like not sidewalk, but made of wood.
1: Okay. Yeah, like slats of wood
4: connected.
3: I mean, you're just careless if you don't throw it into like the actual grass or something. You're just throwing it on the boardwalk?
1: Well, the hooses will get it.
3: I mean, that's a hoose
1: poop. Don't worry, hoose will get it.
3: Man, I am hungry as a hoose.
1: I can eat a hoose.
3: The four hoosemen of the apocalypse.
4: My car has 500 hoose power.
0: No one is laughing out there.
3: Yeah, our hoose pump is the funniest thing I've heard in weeks.
0: We're strictly doing this for us. Maybe Bill DeWitt is better.
4: Oh, I'm crying.
3: Oh, man.
1: This is going to be one of those things that Steve plays back in the meeting.
4: It's like, why?
3: He's like, don't do this. That's his only note.
0: Yeah.
3: Don't do that ever again.
1: He's going to have a piece of paper that says 6 minute hoose butt on it.
4: It almost sounds like a Dutch saying. It's hoose butt.
3: Yeah.
1: That's definitely what they call it in Dutch. Those freaks.
3: Okay, one more time with the banana peel, though. It could have been anything that they were throwing down, though. Like, my point is, it's not particularly slippery. If they would have had, like, a leftover handful of blueberries and thrown that onto the boardwalk and that got all mushy, you'd slip on that way harder. So I think my point still stands.
0: Sure.
1: Thrown out a bunch of blueberries
4: Here, let's test
1: it. They'll slip and slide
4: let's
1: on
4: test
1: these.
4: This. How many fruits can we throw on the ground?
1: Who's just can't get through these?
4: What's the who's ain't got nothing on this?
3: Well, it's not going to happen with like an apple core. That's not slippery at all.
1: You can trip over it.
3: Right, but
1: if you're really clumsy,
3: the banana peel thing is like, whoa.
0: Okay, yeah. Can I just tell you, the way she's being right now is what it's like being with me when I'm on a gummy.
1: She's going like, okay, but hold on, one more. One more thing about the peel.
3: Hey, look, I'm watching the clock. We have 30 seconds left in the segment. I'm just trying to fill time.
1: I just had another thought about the peel.
4: I go check on my hooses.
3: Next time you play a game of pig or hoose, pick up basketball with your friends. That one wasn't good. I'm sorry.
0: That's okay. You can't always end on a banger.
1: You can play some hoose shoes.
3: Yeah.
0: Or we can just keep saying that. Oh, man. Jeez. Tell you guys about my friend Stewie at Stewart's American Mortgage. And as I've been saying, I couldn't have just started day one. Could have, but I've been lying. And said, oh, my God, he's the greatest guy, and I just love him. I'd only met him a couple times. Now I've been with him several times and spent time with him, and I kind of get the idea how he does business. 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
3: Here's Dave Murray's weather forecast.
13: A very unsettled weather pattern is going to be hanging around for a while. It's not really a severe weather setup, but the thunderstorms are really going to tap the moisture in the atmosphere, so they will be heavy rainmakers, and that could lead to some flash flooding. A mix of clouds and sunshine as we go through our afternoon with scattered showers and thunderstorms, 86 degrees. Tonight, scattered showers and thunderstorms, 69. Friday, scattered showers and thunderstorms, 83. The wet pattern continues Friday night. Over the weekend, Saturday, partly sunny. Still be some scattered showers and thunderstorms around, but fading, 89 degrees. And Sunday, here comes the return of summer. Partly sunny, hot and humid, 95 Sunday afternoon. In fact, it will be very humid. From the Saliga Heating and Cooling Weather Center, I'm meteorologist Dave Murray on 104.1 FM, KMOX.
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0: this one for Brad Young at 2, but I think we can probably handle it. An old man is mad at Waffle House because he got distracted by a strawberry shortcake waffle and tripped and fell. An 84-year-old man in Florida was walking by the Waffle House, and he saw a big sign in the window for strawberry shortcake waffles, and he was so enthralled that he tripped, and he fell, and he hit his face, and now he wants $300,000.
1: But I don't understand. You looked at a sign, and you fell, and that's the company's fault?
0: Yeah, it was too distracting.
2: They made the waffle too good. Too delicious.
0: Yeah.
1: I mean, how do you make
0: a big, giant strawberry waffle?
1: How do you make a waffle not look delicious?
0: I could do it.
2: There is no need for the advertisements to be displayed in such a manner as it unreasonably increases the risk of a trip and fall by a customer already going to enter the restaurant. Every restaurant on the planet hangs those like every chain restaurant anyway, has the big sign showing you what's on
1: all
2: sale,
1: the
2: promotion.
1: Yeah.
2: I mean, I kind of respect it to a degree where he's like, no, it's not my fault. They made that waffle look too good. What was I supposed to do? Not look at it?
1: What are the odds that that even sees a court? Like, does a judge just go, dude, come on?
0: No, it probably would go.
1: Why?
0: Yeah.
1: It's such a dumb claim.
3: Do judges have to entertain every dumb case that they get?
0: So in most cases, like, you just do the same thing over and over again. You always file a motion to dismiss because it'll be malpractice if you don't. They always get turned down. But I doubt this one would get turned down. I mean, I think it would get turned down. I think this probably would go to trial unless they offered him $10,000 or something and he took it. But
1: what a waste of time.
0: Mm.
1: Horse poop. That's what that was.
0: Did you just do that, or did you just do that?
1: No, he played it.
0: Yeah, I was going to say, like, how did you do that?
1: I did not have it done that well, dude.
0: No. Accurately.
1: Yeah.
0: Do one more time.
1: Horse poop. It sounds edited together, but that was how it was.
0: Yeah, that was crazy. You know, when we're talking about what would we wait in line for to see a concert, I found mine. I'm not even kidding. William Shatner is taking his upcoming metal album to the live stage.
2: Whoa.
0: Gonna be doing a little touring.
1: Yeah.
0: I'd go see that.
2: I mean, I guess he's the singer?
0: Yeah. He's had multiple albums. They're insane.
2: Different genres.
1: Yeah, but he's kind of like a lounge singer, right? Like,
0: oh, yeah.
1: That's kind of how he presents.
0: So did Spock. He had an album. He had one where he read Bilbo Baggins or something.
1: Oh, yeah?
0: It was a big deal. Yeah.
3: The Hobbit, I think.
1: I gotta hear a little bit about this.
0: You guys know who Samba is?
2: Yeah, the singer songwriter.
0: He's a tortured soul. He says that he turns off the air conditioning and sweats while he's writing music because, quote, an artist has to suffer. Poor ums.
1: Is it really suffering if you choose to do it to yourself?
0: No, you kidding me?
3: I've always bumped into that because I've heard other artists say that, like, if you're doing really well and you're, like, happy and, like, you have a bunch of money and your life is great, like, it's very difficult to write, like, music.
0: I mean, I can understand that.
3: Which I understand completely, but I just can't imagine it working if you're, like, inflicting it on yourself, right? If you're like, yeah, I unplugged my fridge so all my food rotted so I was really hungry.
0: Yeah.
3: It's like, well, that's that doesn't mean you're not doing very well and happy. It just means you're... Stop hitting yourself.
0: Do you guys remember Taylor Frankie Paul?
2: Yeah,
0: from The Bachelorette.
2: Yeah, no. The Secret Lives of Mormon Wives. She was the one who had the domestic violence charge wheels.
1: Oh, okay.
0: Video came out of her, like, beating up on her boyfriend or something.
2: Okay. Yeah.
0: And so they scrapped it. Now sources from ABC are saying it's going to start showing next month.
2: Yeah.
1: I mean, that's why I knew about it, because they canceled it. Mm-hmm. And now it's back?
2: Yeah, I think ABC just kind of didn't want to take the heat at the time that it was supposed to air, but I'm sure they figure enough time has passed. They've also probably re-edited the episodes, if I had to guess, and maybe paint her in a more negative light. That's just purely my guess. My other guess is there will be disclaimers all over these episodes kind of explaining what happened and what she's been accused of and charged with and charges that are dropped and ongoing things. So
1: if
2: they probably feel like they're covered.
1: If one of the dudes did that, would they still keep the show running? Or, like, is that how bad the TV networks are now? They're just whatever. We don't care.
2: It's a great question. I think if a man had ever been charged with domestic violence, he would have never been cast as The Bachelor.
1: Right.
2: Taylor Frankie Paul had the... I mean, ABC knew about all of this when they casted her because they're owned by the same company that Hulu is owned by.
1: Okay.
2: Hulu does her show, The Secret Lives of Mormon Wives. And season one of that show apparently starts with the domestic violence allegations. Really, the only reason they pulled the show off the air is because someone leaked the actual video to TMZ,
0: like Ray Rice. Yeah.
2: Showing her hitting her daughter in the head with a stool that she threw across her living room or kitchen, whatever it was. And people were understandably very upset by that. But then it led to these questions of like, wait, why did you ever cast her in the first place? Why does she have this platform in the first place? I just see a lot of this stuff in my Reddit feed. It's not something I necessarily seek out, but I am guilty of clicking on it and reading about it when it comes up. This woman does not have any remorse for anything that she's done. In fact, she paints herself as the victim. And she basically says all the time, like, the story's going to come out and you're all going to see what really happened. And it's like, hun, I'm sure there was stuff happening on both sides of this domestic violence situation, but you hurt your child. People aren't just going to be like, yeah, that was your boyfriend's fault. Like, no, that was you. You did that. You have to take responsibility for that and seek some help. But I don't know if that is happening.
0: Yeah, didn't sound like it.
1: Why is it hard to have that as a standard for a television network? Like, what is so special about this person that you'd be like, yep, we don't care that they're terrible and hurt a child?
2: She has a huge online following.
0: Yeah.
1: I mean, that's it.
2: It really comes down to money, Wheels. They thought they'd be able to make a bunch of money off of making this woman the bachelorette.
1: So Disney.
2: Disney.
1: The child's company.
2: Correct.
1: Is like, this is fine. We'll put it on our airwaves.
2: Yeah, it's pretty disgusting. And the only reason they ever pulled it is because they got caught.
1: Yep.
2: They were fine with it until the general public became aware of what was really happening and said, we don't want this. You can't do this. They waited a while after all of this dropped to even make the decision to pull it from the air. So, yeah, I'm not surprised that they're going to air it next month.
0: Speaking of entertainment and violence, a new study says that pop music has grown meaner and more immoral over the past 60 years. Virtuous subjects like care and loyalty are on the decline, while vices like harm and cheating are increasing. In pop music.
3: When was there ever a pop song?
0: Well, they're saying 60 years ago.
3: Caring.
0: So
1: 60. I was going to say, what is it? Are we talking about like
3: 60 years ago would be the 60s.
1: Like Frankie Valli.
0: Yeah. Yeah. I doubt there were many dark pop songs.
1: No, they wouldn't have been. But I mean, like, I wouldn't say they were dark in the 80s, but.
3: Mark Close's favorite, Last Kiss.
1: They were definitely not about loyalty and things like that.
0: I forgot that he loved that song.
3: He was obsessed with it.
2: I like that song, too.
3: Song about, like, crashing your car and killing your girlfriend.
2: It's called Drama. You can lose yourself in that song. I would listen to that song at, like, 5 years old, and I was like, oh, my gosh. I can't believe this is
0: happening. I remember that song making me cry when I was little.
2: Yes.
3: Who took her away from me? The Lord?
2: And very unpopular opinion, I like the Pearl Jam cover of that song.
0: I do too.
3: Pearl Jam cover is great.
1: What song?
2: Okay, good.
3: Last Kiss.
1: I don't think I've heard it.
3: Where can my baby be?
1: Oh, you know, okay, I've heard that one. Yep.
3: This is the one that every Pearl Jam fan hates.
1: Yes. Thank you. You reminded me that.
0: People are mad because last night at the kickoff of the USA State Fair, pretzels were
2: $25. $25. No protein.
3: I would like to have one of those $25 pretzels.
2: What size were they? Were they big at least?
0: I didn't see a pic.
3: You know, it's kind of in vogue right now to sell stuff like pretzels for $25. And the idea is like, hey, if you're too broke, I'm sorry.
2: Oh, yeah.
3: It's like a status thing almost. Like, you want to be walking around with the $25 pretzel to prove to everybody, yeah, I bought a $25 pretzel. I got $25 for pretzels.
1: I'm not going to suggest the ridiculous. I'm like, you think you're going to be like, hey, let's have a party for America. Let's make it for everyone. Nope.
2: Well, I was wondering the same thing. Like, where does that profit go to?
1: Well, it'll be the company that gets to jack up the price because of what the event is.
3: Big Pretzel.
1: Big Pretzel. You know, they lobby for all these preferential treatments. Big Pretzel.
3: Pretzels.
1: The pretzel industry, the pretzel lobby.
3: Load of hoose pup.
1: You know, that when they when people refer to they, that's who they're talking about.
0: The pretzel
1: Big
0: people?
1: Big Pretzel.
3: Big Pretzel.
0: Mr. Peanut?
2: The man.
1: Right. Big Pretzel is the man.
0: What we found out Mr. Peanut was running this whole thing.
1: Yeah, when Frito-Lay people were like, himself. You know, I'm being held down by the man, they meant by pretzel lobby.
3: Mr. Snyder, it's worked.
1: Mr. Snyder and Mr. Salty right next to each other.
3: Colonel Utz never saw it coming.
1: Cutting checks and getting meetings with Congress.
0: I have this, that rant I did the other day that a bunch of people have commented on, even nationally, about radio and this show, we can do anything we want. So I'm sure there are people tuning in for the first time to see what this genius is all about.
1: Big Pretzel taking over.
0: Hoose pup.
1: Horse poop. Why do we fall on bananas?
0: So you guys, about First Missouri Credit Union. 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And then, as I have recently learned, I knew this, but I hadn't put it into practice. In fact, I'm going to do it tomorrow. I don't have to go down to Lee May Ferry if I don't want to. I like to go a couple times a month just to say hello to my client. But there is a credit union one block from the studio where I can just go and deposit a check or take money out, do whatever I want to do. 314-544-5050, the number one, stmocu.org.
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1: Horse poop.

0: one of the dumb things I wrote down last night?
1: Yes.
2: Did you write down who's poop?
0: No. I had a couple of gummies. Couple. Mm-hmm. Nothing going on. Nowhere to be. I'm fine. It's not great, usually, for show prep, though. And I wrote down bald versus hair. Mm-hmm. Okay. Fine so far. My baldness has been a running thing on the show. But I was going to make the case that a handsome bald head is equal to a great head of hair and superior to an okay head of hair. Mm. And now I realize that's just silly.
2: Why?
0: Because I think it's not true.
2: Really?
0: But at the moment, I felt it deeply.
3: Nothing wrong with being bald.
2: I think it all just depends
0: on... I'm not saying anything wrong being bald.
2: The very specific look. You can have a lot of hair and it can still look bad.
0: That's what I'm saying.
1: That's true.
0: That's what I'm saying.
1: And I think making the point of a handsome bald head is a good qualifier as well.
0: Yeah. Not all bald heads are good.
1: Right. Some are like, okay, I see why you don't want that.
0: Mm-hmm. Wheels, tell me about... you had two really interesting things today. Oh, the people who are reaching out to authors.
2: This, you were talking yesterday about anger. This really got me. That there are people online bothering authors, saying that they should be using easier words when they write their books. That some people don't know all the words and they don't think it's fair to have to look them up. And they are literally complaining that authors write dumber.
0: Are we, I know this is a running joke, but are we really turning into Idiocracy? Between that kind of thing and AI about to take over and do everything for us, it's already writing our kids' term papers.
2: I mean, first of all, if you don't like, you know, normal grown-up people words, read children's books, because that'll work for you. But I saw a quote from Mark Cuban about AI, which I think ties into this, mm-hmm. which was... Some people use AI because they want to learn everything, and some people use it so they don't ever have to learn anything.
0: Yeah, it's a good quote.
2: And I think that's basically kind of true of like tech or internet or, you know, just what all these things we have. You can either choose to use it to learn everything, because like if you just think of the internet more broadly than, you know, whatever. Everything's there if you want to look for it.
0: Yeah.
2: And you can find legitimate sources, places that have put in the work, you know, where there are detailed, you know, analyses and all things like, or you can use it to just shortcut everything and never learn anything at all, because now you never have to.
0: Yeah.
2: And I think we're seeing a real difference. Like we're seeing that delta widen. And I don't even think it's about smart versus dumb. I think it's more just like lazy versus not lazy.
0: In a related thought, and this may be a hoose pup thought, but I was thinking about last week. I said, like, we don't know anything. I'm not sure that Denmark's actually there. And I was just thinking about how unimaginably large this world is, even though it's just a speck of rock in the middle of, you know, nothingness. But there's so many things to know. There's so many countries to learn about, history. Advances. There's so many things to know, and so few of us even know a tiny percentage.
2: Oh, right. Yeah, yeah.
0: And we never will. Like, if you said at a very young age, I'm going to amass as much knowledge of this place as I can, and you live to be 100, you'd still die not knowing most everything.
2: Oh, yeah. What would you say if you guys had to put a percentage on it? Take the smartest person in the world, who knows the most about as many topics as you possibly can. What percentage of the total knowledge of the planet do you think they actually possess?
0: 10?
2: Yeah, I was going to say
1: very
2: something low
1: percentage.
2: Like that. Yeah. Because you don't have the time. And you don't have the time to know anything well.
0: But here's the disease.
2: At that level.
0: I'm going to guess that if we went back 100,000 years, we would find some cocky Homo sapiens, right? But nothing like today. I think one of

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1: Of civilization, where we do end up trusting the people that know a thing really well because they have experience with the thing. So whether it was a medicine man 10,000 years ago or a great warrior who knew how to win battles because they had won a lot of battles, we've always kind of relied on the people who really know a thing well, farming,
2: yeah,
1: whatever.
2: Yeah.
1: And that's how it's supposed to work.
2: Mm-hmm.
1: We're not all supposed to know everything because we can't. That's why experts actually are
2: real.
1: You
2: love experts.
1: Well, I mean, look, you gotta pick the right ones. You gotta understand, like, who's actually doing the work and who's just pulling stuff out of their rear end. But like, we function as a world because some people are really good at certain things and we listen to them at those about those things.
2: Can you imagine if we had no geniuses?
1: We wouldn't think we would have evolved. We wouldn't be talking on the radio.
2: Yeah.
1: People somehow figured out that sounds can go through the airwaves great distances.
2: Yeah.
1: That person was just pretty smart.
2: Yeah. If everyone was my level of intelligence, we wouldn't have bridges. We wouldn't. We'd still be swimming and drowning.
1: Would we just have ramps to cover the divide?
2: We're
1: just
2: going to jump. I can't build a ramp.
3: Yeah, if it was my level, we couldn't
2: ramp.
3: None of us could do math.
2: Tell you guys about Mosby Building Arts. 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You can come to our place. We'll come to your place. We are not pushy. 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
6: At 2 o'clock, we have heavy rain around the area, 76 degrees downtown at the Arch. I'm Maria Aquina, and for Michael Calhoun, Missouri funding cuts and restrictions could be on the horizon for state departments because of a tight budget year. Governor Mike Kehoe has until Tuesday to finalize the Missouri legislature's $50.7 billion state budget proposal. During Tuesday's State Board of Education meeting, Deputy Commissioner Kyle Cruz says that the proposal would underfund K-12 schools by about $190 million.
7: So between the $190 million the formula called for next year that we are not going to receive, and then the $118 million that has been at least partially filled by one-time money, there could be a substantial shortfall.
6: State Auditor Scott Fitzpatrick says Missouri is spending more money than it's making, so he encourages the governor to slash spending where possible to balance the budget. A federal judge has blocked a portion of President Trump's executive order on mail-in voting. It's yet another ruling against the president's attempts to nationalize elections. The order that was blocked would create a voter database from each state, and the U.S. Postal Service would then work off of that list in order to mail out ballots to voters. Judges say that states are the only ones who can oversee elections and call the rules unconstitutional. ABC's Peter Harlamerbus.
8: This is the third judge in just 1 week to block elements of President Trump's attempt to increase federal oversight over elections. And at this point, both of his executive orders on elections have been blocked by the courts.
6: Harlamerbus says the Postal Service this week said that they would not send out mail-in ballots if states refused to give them the approval voters list. Meanwhile, Illinois Senator Tammy Duckworth says President Trump's decision not to approve the bipartisan housing bill without passage of the Save America Act is hurting women.
9: If you have a different name on your birth certificate than is on your driver's license, you cannot vote. And so for the 69 million American women who took their husbands' names, you cannot vote. That birth certificate is not valid. By the way, military IDs will not be valid for you to be able to vote.
6: Duckworth tells MS Now the real ID will also not be sufficient to vote. You will need a passport that matches your current ID. And she says, besides being expensive, there is a significant backlog on obtaining passports. From the business desk, the U.S. Figure Skating Championship brought money and attention to the St. Louis area.
10: A new study from the St. Louis Sports Commission says the event's 7 days brought almost $16 million to the region during a typically slow time. It also brought significant national exposure, 18 hours of nationally televised coverage, including 8 hours on NBC, with a combined 6.5 million viewers. The Today Show was here, along with 150 national media members, resulting in huge social media engagement. The Sports Commission says they'll use the success of this event to lure other big sporting events to the area. Beth Coughlin, KMOX News.
6: A check of the Dow from Stifel at this hour, up 97 points to 51,945, almost 946. And a check of traffic this hour, it looks like we've got some problems for westbound 40 drivers at Kings Highway. There's a report of an accident. Also, for northbound 270 drivers, two left lanes are blocked at 370. That should be cleared up in just a few minutes. From the Sliga Heating and Cooling Weather Desk, Dave Murray has our forecast.
11: A very unsettled weather pattern is going to be hanging around for a while. It's not really a severe weather setup, but the thunderstorms are really going to tap the moisture in the atmosphere, so they will be heavy rainmakers, and that could lead to some flash flooding. A mix of clouds and sunshine as we go through our afternoon with scattered showers and thunderstorms, 86 degrees. Tonight, scattered showers and thunderstorms, 69. Friday, scattered showers and thunderstorms, 83. The wet pattern continues Friday night. Over the weekend, Saturday, partly sunny. Still be some scattered showers and thunderstorms around, but fading, 89 degrees. And Sunday, here comes the return of summer. Partly sunny, hot and humid, 95 Sunday afternoon. In fact, it will be very humid. From the Saliga Heating and Cooling Weather Center, I'm meteorologist Dave Murray on 104.1 FM. KMOX.
6: A flood watch in effect now through tomorrow morning at 7 o'clock. It is 85 degrees in St. Peter's, 76 degrees in Florissant with heavy down rainfall. And for downtown, it is 84 degrees. A little update on that accident now for westbound 40 drivers at Kings Highway. It looks like they have closed the exit ramp. I'm Maria Aquina, KMOX News.
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0: Camel Wax, a few minutes past 2 p.m. Going to talk to our friend, attorney Brad Young. Hello, Brad.
1: Hey, Dave.
0: Brad, before we get to the Supreme Court cases, have you looked into the Waffle House case yet?
1: The Waffle House case. You know, I have not.
0: Okay.
1: Would this be brought by Freddie the German?
0: No.
1: Okay.
0: I can walk you through it, though. It's fairly simple. In Florida, an 84-year-old man was walking by a Waffle House, and then he looked toward the window, and there was an oversized poster of a strawberry waffle. And he was so distracted that he wasn't watching where he was going, and he fell and he hit his head. And now he is suing for $300,000.
1: Oh, wow. The two words come to mind: comparative negligence. In most states, including Missouri, if you're at fault up to like 50%, if a jury finds you're at fault up to 50%, then you get nothing. And in this instance, I would think the comparative fault would be quite high, unless they're doing 3D holograms of delicious waffles that really just you could not look away. I'm thinking he's not going to do very well at trial.
0: Is there anything like this? Like, can you think of anything that a business could put up that would be so distracting they could be liable for it?
1: Well, I mentioned like a 3D hologram. We're not quite there yet. But, you know, I always have this when I get into my car in the morning and my car and I start driving, my car says a big message comes on the screen on the media screen of my car. And it says, warning, do not take your eyes off the road.
0: Right.
1: And every morning when I get in my car, I think, well, the only darn reason my eyes are not on the road, you buffoon, is because you're telling me not to take my eyes off the road.
0: Guys, in other news, Brad has a television in his car, just so you know.
2: All right.
1: Well, I mean, it's only a 30-inch screen.
2: Well, in that case, you're
0: no
2: fine.
0: Big deal.
1: No.
0: So let's talk about the immigration cases. Take them in whatever order you want.
1: Well, there's a couple of these that came out. Today was a big day for Supreme Court cases. The one was talking about asylum seekers. And what's interesting is I think this one was a pretty easy call. It was a 6-3 decision. But under U.S. law, 8 U.S.C. 1158, it specifically states any alien who is physically present in the United States may apply for asylum. And the question is, if you're still in Mexico, but you're not in the United States, can you still apply for asylum? And interestingly enough, and I think politically this is interesting, because the policy of turning away people in Mexico before they get to the border, that actually was started under the Obama administration. And it was continued under Trump 1. Biden changed it. He said, no, we're going to go back to allowing asylum seekers to apply even when they're not in the United States. And then Trump reversed that. So this has been litigation that's been going on for 10 years on this case, dating back to 2016. And the Supreme Court ruled you cannot apply for asylum until you're actually physically in the country.
0: And Brad, what was the argument of the dissent?
1: Yeah, the dissent's argument was essentially by saying if you make it where you have to be in this country, then all the administration has to do is to post security guards 5 feet from the asylum and from the border in, say, for example, Mexico. And then if you can't get past the guards, then you're effectively prevented from applying for asylum.
0: I don't know about you guys. This one seems to make sense to me. That borders are borders. And Brad, remember Elian Gonzalez and the whole thing, like if your footprint was wet or dry? And,
1: yeah.
0: I mean, at some point, you have to draw a line. And if you're in Mexico and you're seeking asylum in the United States, I'm open-minded, willing to listen to arguments. But, I mean, it seems to make sense. What do you guys think?
3: Yeah, I mean, I never understood. I'm open to like hearing other points of view, but the idea that you had several checkpoints where you could have sought asylum and you're waiting for the United States, I always thought that's interesting that's being allowed to happen if we are having this crisis at the border.
0: Yeah.
1: But I see this as really just a statutory interpretation. The statute says that Congress passed it I think in the 60s.
0: Right.
1: And it was signed into law by the president. So, I mean, I don't see this as really being a political story. The statute says what it says. And if you're going to disagree with the statute, then you're essentially saying, yeah, well, we don't really want to apply the words of the law. And so I don't see it as that tough of a call.
0: And what's the other immigration case?
1: The other immigration case is, I think more interesting, really. And because two countries, Haiti and Syria, they had what's called a TPS, temporary protected status. And that meant that they could stay in the United States without having to go through all of the process that's designed to stay here legally because they had protected status. From looking at the case, Haiti was given the status in 2010 after an earthquake, Syria in 2012, and every year it's been extended. Trump didn't extend it. Mm-hmm. So the question was, could the president unilaterally cancel it? And again, though, here's what's interesting in the statute. I actually looked up the statute. None of the stories that you read contain the actual statutes, right? So I looked it up, and the statute here specifically says there is no judicial review of any determination of the secretary within the executive branch with respect to the designation, termination, or extension of a designation. So in essence, Congress again said, we're going to give this all to the executive branch of the government to handle. We don't want to have anything to do with it. So if in the statute it says there's no judicial review, then, you know, the statute says what it says. Now, we can argue about whether Congress should ever do that. In fact, I would be hesitant to say Congress should ever do that. But that's what they did. It was signed into law. The president terminated the temporary protection status, and the court ruled 6-3 that that's non-reviewable.
0: So, Brad, this next question is much more political than legal, but I'm just curious if the Republicans have been able to remove a sufficient number of illegal immigrants that business owners are beginning to squeal because they don't have workers.
1: Boy, I have seen stories even as recently as yesterday still talking about that this is a concern. But what I've not seen, Dave, is what you just mentioned. I've not seen any hard data as to whether or not that is actually happening. I've just seen the policy arguments about it being a concern. So apparently there's no hard data on that as of yet.
0: Interesting. And I don't know this case very well, but just the headline sort of punched me in the gut about Monsanto and Roundup.
1: This is big for the Missouri area. What the Supreme Court said, and here was the issue. A guy from Missouri, he got non-Hodgkin's lymphoma. He sued Monsanto, and he sued under Missouri labeling requirements on hazardous products. And he won. He won in court. He won at the U.S. or the Missouri Supreme Court. And then he goes up to the Supreme Court because Monsanto, now Bayer, didn't want to pay it. And the reason why they didn't want to pay it is because of this. Federal law right now dictates for this exact product, Roundup, what the labeling should be. And so this is your classic question of if the federal government has exercised authority in a certain area, then state law cannot contradict it. So what the Supreme Court said, 6-3 again, was what they said was, is that if federal law supersedes state law because they've already decided legislatively what the labeling should be on this product, you can't add additional labeling requirements under state law. And this affects the vast majority of all these lawsuits against Monsanto because they've all been brought under various state law labeling requirements, which now the Supreme Court said are invalid.
0: So not to just dumb it down, but couldn't someone bring a cause of action saying that you created a product that gave me cancer and I don't care what you told me about it on the label? You can't do that?
1: Sure, but that the level of proof that would be required would be quite high. And then, for example, under federal law, it doesn't require this product, Roundup, to state this may cause cancer. So if you could actually prove that it did cause non-Hodgkin's lymphoma, then I think you would have a direct causation basis to file a lawsuit. But that's not what most of these lawsuits did, because proving a direct causal connection is very, very difficult. But arguing that you failed to warn is much easier, because then you don't have to prove that exact same level of causation.
0: So the law's the law, but did the bad guys win in this one? Did they like successfully defend what they're trying to defend, I guess?
1: Well, I don't know that anybody's a bad guy here, but even if you look at Europe, Europe doesn't require the labeling requirements for Monsanto products or Roundup, and United States didn't either, and there's very sketchy evidence. And I think that this is more akin to 20 years ago, there was all of this litigation about breast implants and silicone breast implants, and I tangentially was involved in some of those in the 90s. On the defense side. And when you looked at the medical evidence was all from litigation hired experts. But then after a while, the real science caught up and showed that there was very little, if any, connection between silicone breast implants and medical conditions. So that's the problem with basing causation on litigation experts, because litigation experts are hired guns. You know, they say what you want them to say because you write them a check. And that doesn't necessarily mean that that's actual science.
0: Yeah. Yeah, I had kind of forgotten about that. Like finding expert witnesses and deposing them and defending them in depositions was a big part of what I did as like a fifth year associate. And it always felt kind of dirty. Like you knew your guy was dirty, but the other guy's guy was dirty too. It's just that, you know, just facing off, it's kind of a farce because, you know, you go in and all the people there think it's all on the up and up. And there's certain ethical requirements, of course. But, you know, wink, wink, nod, nod. Everyone knows, like, you found a guy who you can pay $10,000 and he's going to tell you, yes, the train shouldn't have killed your grandma. So.
1: Exactly. And that doesn't mean that the science is real. So in this instance, going back to Roundup, I think if you had solid evidence that Roundup actually did cause non-Hodgkin's lymphoma, I think at that point you could file lawsuits and wouldn't have to rely on the failure to warn argument. But I just don't see that happening at this point.
0: Okay. Thank you, Brad. Appreciate it.
1: My pleasure.
0: All right. We'll take a break.
3: Let's do it.
0: Let's do it.
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0: Here's another client who's been with me for a very long time, Neo Vitan. And, you know, there are, you know, in every aspect of life, there are extreme people. 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Then there are people who are like, oh, no, no, no, no. I don't like that at all. I don't think they do anything for you. We're looking for the people in the middle, as usual. We're looking for the people who say, yeah, makes perfect sense to me that I'm not getting all of the nutrients that I need in my diet. So I'm going to take a couple pills a day that's going to give me everything that I need, nothing that I don't, everything measured by doctors, and this is the proper amount of vitamin D. We also have omega-3 fish oils, and they don't taste fishy at all. 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

0: Kev, take it away. Talk about what you had on the Google Doc about seeing the world through different eyes.
1: Yeah, you know, the World Cup experience, like today we're seeing, you know, thousands and thousands of fans from the Netherlands in the streets of Kansas City wearing orange. They're all wearing orange. They're partying, dancing. There's music. These fans from all over the world are going to baseball games and they're line dancing through the stands and having a good old time. And they're going on social media, all of the platforms, and saying how great they've, like, what a great time they've had. Like they are saying things like, man, when I watch TV back home, they make it sound like America's a wasteland where it's just crime everywhere and people are angry. And, you know, and they said that everything's been the opposite. And I know we have those same impressions of other places in the world. Mm-hmm. And I wonder if we would stop, if we could somehow take the filters and just not have our views of the world go through the filters of television and social media specifically. Because I think the reason I'm picking those two more than something.

0: something like radio, is I think the visuals are a big deal in this, right? So when you're seeing pictures of crime scenes, when you're seeing, you know, police beatings, whatever you're seeing, like, these things all happen. They're all real. It's not fake, but it's not like it's all that's happening. Whereas when you watch TV and you see this stuff, or you go to social media, what gets the biggest ratings? What's this? I learned this in freshman year journalism 101. I'm not even kidding you. This is one of the first things the professor talked about, was if it bleeds, it leads. And that's been an axiom since before then. I mean, it's probably been an axiom in TV news for as long as TV news has existed, because they know that fear and anger get the most attention. And that's happening all over the world on TV and on social media. What gets engagement on social media? It certainly isn't just the happy story of a fan from the Netherlands having a great time in Kansas City. That's not going to make news, but it's happening, and it's probably happening 1,000 times or more for every bad experience someone has. And I wonder if it's even possible now to get past those lenses that we're seeing things through, right? Like, our visions of other parts of the world, their view of us. And another person was making this comment, like, you know, the countries anywhere, they're not the problem. The people are not the problem. The leadership, the politicians are the problem. That's what generates a lot of the news that you see. And everybody's just looking for political capital rather than looking to solve problems or to fix things. It's not so much about fixing it. It's about having something to campaign on. And again, not just here. This same dynamic, we're hearing from Europeans that are saying, when we see the news about the United States on TV, it looks terrible, and it's all negative, and it's everything's mean, and everybody's fighting and angry, and we get over here, the food's good, the people are super friendly, the stadiums are gorgeous, we're having a great time. And that's not the vision that we get. Like, that's what they're saying, is this is not the vision of the United States we get. And I know we get the same thing. We see the world through those lenses.
1: And our own world.
0: Right.
1: Our own country.
0: Exactly. Right. And those lenses, though, are intentionally skewed to the negative, because that's what keeps eyeballs on the screen. And I don't know how we get around it is kind of the question. Like, how do you, I mean, people can spread the word, like we're seeing with this, right? People are all over Facebook, TikTok, Twitter, Instagram, talking about how much fun they're having from all over the world. And the people that follow them will see it, but then they'll also watch TV tonight and they'll see the same lenses that I'm talking about. Mm-hmm. How do you get around it?
2: I think the only way to get around it is individuals are all going to have to make the decision to stay off of their screen more, because I do think the average person is more addicted to their screen than we want to admit, than they want to admit. And I do think we're reaching a point where people are like, I spend a lot of time staring at my phone. I spend a lot of time scrolling. I lose a lot of time to that. And then on top of it, it's bringing so much negativity and so much like propaganda, or even if everything you're watching is like fun and happy, it's taking you away from your actual life. So I don't know if there's anything we can do in mass. I really don't. I think it's just more and more people have to realize, I got to focus on what's actually happening in my community instead of focusing on what's entertaining me on my screen.
1: Yeah, this is kind of a different point, but I was watching the game last night, and right where we sat the other day in the green seats, you're on television a lot, and every time they showed the crowd, at least half of them were looking at their phone. They're sitting 18 feet behind home plate, and they're looking at the phone.
3: Jocko says yes, and I believe him when we talk about the things I say.
4: Jordan Walker has broad energy.
5: There's a ball that's lined to right field. 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
8: Amendment 4 on the August ballot hides some ugly facts. It would create a new minority veto power, but only for ballot issues that are citizen-led.
9: I just say no to that.
8: Amendment 4 permanently ends majority rule for citizen-led ballot issues.
10: I'm a no on 4.
8: Politicians put Amendment 4 on the ballot to severely limit citizens' constitutional power.
11: I say no on 4.
8: 4 is a power grab by politicians. It lets one congressional district veto reforms backed by the majority of voters statewide, giving as few as 5% of voters control over the rest of us.
12: That's why I say no to 4.
8: 4 would make it nearly impossible to rein in out-of-control politicians.
13: I say heck no.
8: 4 takes away our constitutional power we've used for over 100 years to pass reforms that politicians wouldn't. Keep majority rule and your power. Just say no to Amendment 4. It's an ugly politician power grab. Paid for by Missourians for Fair Governance.
14: A very unsettled weather pattern is going to be hanging around for a while. It's not really a severe weather setup, but the thunderstorms are really going to tap the moisture in the atmosphere, so they will be heavy rainmakers, and that could lead to some flash flooding. A mix of clouds and sunshine as we go through our afternoon with scattered showers and thunderstorms, 86 degrees. Tonight, scattered showers and thunderstorms, 69. Friday, scattered showers and thunderstorms, 83. The wet pattern continues Friday night. Over the weekend, Saturday, partly sunny. Still be some scattered showers and thunderstorms around, but fading, 89 degrees. And Sunday, here comes the return of summer. Partly sunny, hot and humid, 95 Sunday afternoon. In fact, it will be very humid. From the Saliga Heating and Cooling Weather Center, I'm meteorologist Dave Murray on 104.1 FM. KMOX.
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1: Welcome back, guys. 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Hey, Rick.
20: Hey, Dave, how are you today?
1: Not too bad. So yesterday we had Bill DeWitt III on the show, and I was asking him Dave questions, and I'm not sure he'll be back on.
0: I was going to say you guys are best friends now.
1: Now, he really laughed, and then he gave Wheels, I thought,
0: really great
1: the
0: answer.
1: Most interesting answer of the interview, which was, like, I said, take us behind the curtain, you know, like, what do you guys know that we don't know? And does it bother you when people go off on your family for not caring? And he said, yeah. He's like, I get it. I understand why fans get frustrated, but they don't know what I know. And I find that to be an interesting thing.
20: Well, I feel like we hear that from Ollie a lot. Is like, you know, he'll talk about some criticism he's getting, and it's like, yeah, but did they know A, B, C, D, E?

0: EFG, and it's just, it's part of leadership, isn't it? I mean, everybody loves to, you know, talk about what the king and the president is doing wrong, but what, you know, they don't know what he knows. And so it is very true. That's the case. And, you know, I have great confidence in him. And by the way, I have confidence that he would be a much better, and I'm not abdicating, a much better golf partner with you than I am, because he's a way better golfer and probably a better teacher.
1: Is he really?
0: Oh, my goodness. Oh, I think he's a scratch golfer, I think.
2: Wow. How about that?
3: That's good.
1: Rick, you know what I was doing yesterday at 10:30 a.m.? I was taking a golf lesson with our buddy Ed.
0: I figured that's what you were doing.
1: And he sold me a set of clubs while I was there. So
0: I was playing at Whitmore and having kind of the time of my life. So I guess we were both doing the same thing. That's kind of you and I kind of being connected again, isn't it?
1: Very nice. I have a Dave question for you guys, and it's going to sound goofier than I mean it, but Jazz Chisholm was responding to the criticism that he's like, you know, eating lollipops and building sandcastles. And he said, come on, essentially, we're all just playing a kid's game. And I've always found that very interesting. Do you guys think professional baseball players are playing a kid's game, or are kids playing a professional's game?
0: I'll let you go first, Kevin.
3: All right, I'll go first. The game was created by grown-ass men for grown-ass men, and kids imitate what grown-ups do. That's how baseball started.
0: I could not have said that better. Probably wouldn't have used all those vocabulary words you used. But here's the deal. I had it in my head and in my heart, so I might as well have said it. But here's the deal. It's like okay, you go to the CEO of Monsanto and you say, okay, you're finger painting with our corporate spreadsheet, you probably shouldn't be doing it. It's like, no, I like the finger paint because that's what kids do. It's like, no, this is not a playground for kids. It's not. It is not. You have to grow up and be a professional. In fact, on a different subject, and Kevin, I think you and I talked about this a couple weeks ago, when I was watching the NCAA baseball championships, I was watching them on ESPN, I was appalled at the behavior of the fans at the game, and my conclusion was, it's professional baseball now because it's college, and college is professional now, but it's not very professional. It's not professionalism.
3: Right.
0: And at some point, you got to learn in any job. What's the right decorum? And basically, respect is at the bottom line of that. I mean, what he did is disrespectful to 23,000 people that have ever played the game of baseball, and that is unexcusable.
3: Yeah, and I think, that's a great way to put it, Ricky. And I think part of the problem is that literally anything can be a hobby to some people, but it's a profession to others. You know, if you're a musician, you're not just playing a child's game because kids can play music. You're an artist. You take it seriously. You're doing it for a living. I mean, it's the same idea.
0: Somebody's paying you.
3: Yeah.
0: Somebody's paying you a lot of money to be really good at it and to not kind of mess up your team kind of function, which he did. I don't know the guy, but the reality is, you know, that's not the kind of, you know, situation you want to put a big league player in, that either defend his teammate or kind of live with that. And it, you know, clearly screams that, you know, I'm just doing this for fun. Well, if you're doing it for fun, you can do it in a men's league in South County here in St. Louis. And there's a bunch of guys there, because they asked me when I was done playing, would you like to come and play in this league? And, you know, my arm didn't work anymore. I mean, those leagues work, Kevin, as we know, but that's not what this is. This
3: right.
0: is the big leagues. This is professionalism.
3: If it's just for fun, why are you making $17 million a year?
0: Yeah, well, if it's just for fun, give your paycheck back. Exactly.
3: Right. I mean, it's your job, and act like you're at work. Have fun. But like, you can have fun. We have fun at work, Ricky. But like,
0: we do.
3: You know, if I was sitting here chomping on food during a segment while we're talking, that would sound terrible, and it would be very unprofessional of me.
0: 100%. And everybody, whatever profession you're in, it doesn't matter. You're a teacher, you're a nurse, you're a doctor, whatever you are. You know, everybody understands the code of ethics that comes with that profession and the training that goes involved in that military. Whatever it is, you know, you have your standards that are important to your people group, to the people that you work with and work for. And I mean, that's just kind of how it is. And if people don't like that, well, then they can go do something else, because, you know, again, it's vocation, not avocation.
1: I'm so glad I asked that question.
3: Yeah.
1: Those are great answers.
0: You hit a nerve, Dave.
1: Obviously I did.
3: Yeah.
1: You hit a nerve with the shade you're throwing towards the men's leagues. I'll have you know that about half of the third baseman can get it to first base without a bounce.
0: Yeah, that's pretty funny. I like that.
1: Okay. Rick, I know you were last night. I was last night. Wheels was last night. We're all pulling for Libby.
0: Yeah.
1: And it just, the same result.
0: Yeah, no, it was, I mean, the first three innings were great. And then the fourth inning, it caved in again and he had a big inning. And, you know, he's going to have to figure that out. I mean, it's, you know, again, back to the professionalism thing is nobody can figure that out but him. He's got people helping him. He's got a lot of people helping him. And he's a great dude. I love the guy. But, you know, it's a results oriented thing. And, you know, to have that many bad starts in June is problematic for him personally because you get kind of bummed about that, but also for your team and for kind of the direction you're going. And the Cardinals need him. Let's put it that way. They need him. Cardinals, I think, by the way, a little bit of an aside from Libby, the Cardinals are at a crossroad right now, today. I would say today because they are at the same record they were at last year today. Same exact record. And you could win a bar bet with that. But it's a fact. And so going forward from here, last year, things fell apart. And there were reasons for that. It was a different team, older guys, blah, blah, blah. And so I'm not saying this year is last year. This year's way more fun. It really is. But you need to keep the pedal down. And I think the Cardinals have done a good job of keeping the pedal down with the moves that they've made. But I feel like they're going to have to put the pedal down as an organization in terms of performance. And I think players are going to have to put the pedal down and say, we're not going back to where we were. We're going forward to where we're headed. And I think kind of today, in my mind, is a bit of a crossroads on that.
3: Ricky, is it too dramatic for me to say that I think the course of this season is entirely about the rotation? Because the way lately we saw, not yesterday, but the day before, we saw the payback for a weekend where the starters didn't do their jobs because your best relievers weren't available in a nothing-nothing game in the ninth inning because they had to be used heavily over the weekend, and now you get another rough outing from Libby. And nice, thankfully, Leahy's been really good the last two times. But I think that rotation is going to be the key. Can they protect the bullpen, and can they avoid those big innings that are killing them?
0: Yeah, I think you start with the rotation. You say, we still trust in these guys, and that's why we want Libby to succeed, yes. And I would say need him to succeed. The backup to that kind of conversation is Hunter Dobbins, Bryson Motz, and Quinn Matthews. And so that's the plan B.
3: Right.
0: And I think you always need a plan B. I mean, at some point in the season, it's a long year. So I would say plan A and plan B both have to work. And so to me, that's, you know, as John Rooney loves to say, you're only as good as that day's starting pitcher. And I think yesterday is a great example of that. You can, if the Cardinals scored four runs on a given day, the way they did yesterday, we might say, that's enough. You win 4-2.
3: Right.
0: It's a great game. Great ninth inning. It was all good. But when you give up a nine spot, you're not going to win very often.
3: Yeah. So specifically with Libby, it's really hard to me. I know there's a lot of buzz. I get a lot of questions on social media, especially about whether or not he's tipping pitches. I'm having a hard time with that idea because he's fine the first time through. And I don't think guys just tip pitches more the deeper they go. I think if you have a tell, you have a tell. But there's got to be something. And it sure seems to me, Ricky, a lot of it is fastball command that, you know, none of the fastballs work that well by characteristic, which means you got to spot them up and they're just too many misses.
0: Yeah, spotting him up is definitely part of it. I feel like with fastball, I did see him try to pitch inside more yesterday. I thought that was good, especially the first three innings. One thing I might differ with what you just said is I always think there's a big difference when somebody gets into the stretch. So you get a base runner on.
3: Okay.
0: Maybe there's tipping that goes on in that case because I think when you get into the stretch and you always give up four runs or five runs, then it's like, okay, then something's happening there. And maybe it's not even tipping. Maybe it's your mechanics aren't as good out of the stretch. That could be too. So I feel that's an area, and I'm not a pitching expert. Certainly on modern day pitching, I'm not by 100%. But you know, I knew the old version of it. But I think the point is that would be something I would look at. Let's put it that way.
3: It's a good point. Very interesting. Yeah, because there are guys, Rick, where the report on them over years has been, get them out of the windup. In the stretch, even if it's just a mental thing, that the thought 100%. Of holding the runners or whatever changes how well they execute.
0: Yeah, and sometimes you do too much. Back in the day, it used to be the guys would do the slide step too much,
3: right,
0: and they
3: would
0: lose their velocity. They wouldn't get their hips into it, and everything would be flatter. But so the reality is that, you know, he's going to have to figure that. He's going to have to figure out how to adjust faster. I think that would be another way to say it. And it's not that, again, he's not trying and not – he's a smart guy. He really is.
3: Mm-hmm.
0: But, you know, he's kind of got the program A, and when the program A is not working – you kind of go, uh-oh, where's he going with the next pitch? And it just snowballs. And, you know, again, that's part of his development, but it's about, you know, it's about time that next step happens for him. He needs it to. The Cardinals need him to get there.
1: All right, buddy. Hope you guys get the game in tonight. Have a great call. We'll talk to you next week.
0: Thanks, guys. You bet. Good to be with you.
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1: 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Like, if you enter your bathroom, you're going to feel about it. 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

0: But next weekend is the July 4th holiday, is that right?
1: Yes. Correct.
0: Okay. Just letting everyone know, I am taking off that Monday. I've been invited to the Taylor Swift wedding.
2: Oh, look at you.
1: So. Dave's actually walking Taylor nice. Down the aisle.
0: So I'll be able to report back.
2: Oh, that's good. So you get to do the honors as the... All right.
0: I think I am the distraction so that everyone shows up in Madison Square Garden to see me go to the wedding.
2: Right.
0: Yeah, and then they're in the Hamptons.
2: Right. They're actually going to be somewhere else.
0: So I think I'm kind of being used.
2: Yeah.
1: She's like that, you know. She's always...
0: Rich, do you care at all?
1: No. I mean, I'm lying. Of course I'm going to look at the pictures. Why am I lying? Why am I lying to myself?
0: I was like, yes, you do.
1: I do care. Yes, I will look at all of the pictures.
0: That's who's pup.
1: I'm not like trying to investigate and trying what
0: to learn more.
1: Yeah,
2: you're like, not going down the Reddit rabbit hole.
1: Like, yeah, like I'm not trying to predict anything or haunting any threads right now. But yeah, once the pictures come out, I would love to look at those.
3: Is it happening next weekend?
1: Yeah,
0: they have Madison Square Garden reserved.
3: Yeah, they have the streets. I guess
0: they have the streets blocked, and they have a permit to hold an event.
3: Okay,
2: can I just say, you suck if you're going to get married at Madison Square Garden.
0: Ooh, taking a stand.
2: Yeah.
3: If Metallica was getting married there, would you feel that way?
2: Yes. It's just too big of a flex.
0: Why do I find him so adorable?
2: I'm so important that I need to get married at Madison Square Garden. It's like, okay, just relax. You sing songs. It's good. You're great. But like, come on.
0: Well, won't it be sort of...
2: Plus, what does that do to the people?
0: Awkward and cavernous? Well,
3: it's going to be a terrible wedding. Yeah. Like, why would you not just pick like,
2: are they
3: the
2: gonna
3: most
2: have 20,000 people there?
0: Right. I mean, I would guess it's a fairly small event.
2: What if it's a concert as well?
1: Well, it's not going to be any of those. I thought the whole thing was like they're having an after wedding event at that venue.
0: I didn't know that.
2: Also too big of a flex.
1: That's like, to accommodate all the people who are coming to like the party part.
0: Oh.
2: So they're going to have 20,000 whatever people.
3: But again, I don't know. Hot take, a place with that is like over half of it is like stands with seats in them. Like that's a terrible place to throw a huge party.
0: Mm.
3: To me, at least, it feels that way.
2: I don't know. I feel like that's just symbolic excess is what it is. Like, that's why it's irritating to me. It's like, come on, man.
1: Let's be real.
2: Can you just not be normal?
1: No, she can't. She's a billionaire. She takes her private jet from Kansas City to, like, St. Louis, and it's a 30-minute flight. I mean, come on. Yeah. There was a report that just came out the other day that said she is the billionaire who has the biggest carbon footprint so far in 2026.
2: Well, I'm going to lump her in with all the other dumbass billionaires who do these big old flexes for no reason other than they can.
1: The thing about the, like, how are they going to use the space? The space is going to look dumb. I will stand up for Taylor and Travis on this front. Taylor Swift has put on a million, like, arena concerts.
2: Yeah.
1: I think she's going to be able to work with the right people to make the space look exactly how she wants it to look.
3: And Travis has a master's degree in
0: interior
3: decorating.
0: Andrew makes a pretty good point, so. I think I'm going to go with Andrew over Taylor Swift on this
3: one. I would go with me.
2: Yeah, I think so, too. I'm on Team Andrew here.
1: Rach, I am excited to see what her dress looks like and stuff.
0: Rach, what are peptides and do I need them?
1: I'm not sure exactly what a peptide is. I do put them on my face from time to time. I think they help regenerate your cells or something. I'm probably dead wrong. But they're a skincare step that I've used
0: in the
1: past.
0: The kids are all about them.
2: Well, I mean, there are lots of versions of it. That was a weird miss out.
0: You're having a day.
2: I am. I'm having a total day. But they're basically
1: only
2: just
1: virgins use peptides.
2: Yeah, they're basically.
3: You want to be cool? You can't use peptides. That's for virgins.
2: Yeah, it's used for a lot of different things.
1: Now, don't laugh harder at him. I.

0: joke first. Now you've played it on too thick with
1: Andrew.
0: He
1: just owns me.
0: It's like he didn't even hear me, and then Andrew does it. He's like, oh, Andrew.
2: I had to swoop in.
3: Oh, my God.
2: I was like, I'll end one this.
3: I think we got to fight over it.
0: They are short chains of amino acids.
3: Yeah, we know who won't be getting the little notes left around, Dave.
0: Oh, they do. The tissue repair, so they can help, like, regenerate.
3: There are a lot of different versions of it, right? There are people that can...

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1: At 3 o'clock, we have clouds, 81 degrees, downtown of the Arch. I'm Maria Kina in for Michael Calhoun. Our top story, a federal judge today blocking part of President Trump's executive order restricting mail-in voting.
2: The ruling marks the third time in less than a week that a federal judge has stymied the Trump administration's attempt to increase federal oversight over elections. Judge Indira Talwani issued an injunction barring the Trump administration from creating a national list of approved voters eligible to receive a mail-in ballot from the Postal Service, as well as new regulations intended to increase the Postal Service's oversight of mail-in voting. Talwani writing, quote, "The Constitution does not grant the president any specific powers over elections." Peter Haralambos, ABC News.
3: There's such a backlog in the State Department. Some people are waiting 3 months, 6 months to get a passport.
1: Illinois Senator and Iraq War veteran Tammy Duckworth telling MS Now military IDs will not be sufficient if your last name is different on your current ID.
3: So, think about the 69 million American women who married and took their husband's names. You can no longer vote under the SAFE Act. And so that is what he's doing. He wants this.
1: President Trump has said he will not sign the bipartisan affordable housing bill if the Save America Act is not passed. Insufficient training was a factor in why nearly three dozen detainees were able to take over a housing unit inside the St. Louis County Jail.
4: We also need to do more training on these types of situations so the correctional officers feel prepared when they're confronted with something like this.
5: Acting Director of Justice Services Tim Ware, who took over earlier this month, he says a lack of training is attributable to not enough staff.
4: We're under some staffing challenges, and that's can't be an excuse, but that's a reality, is we have to have more staffing available.
5: However, the jail did not contact Clayton police until after the incident, with Ware saying they should have during it.
4: No one can really do it by themselves, and we're always working together, and that's what should have happened here as well.
5: There were no injuries, but the damage is estimated to be around $30,000. Sean Malone, KMOX News.
1: At 3:02, it is time for an update from the St. Louis Business Index. Here's Stiefel Senior Vice President for Investments, Scott Bedell. Hi, Scott.
6: Everyone, major stock indexes turned in a mixed performance despite very poor performance by some of the largest companies. The Dow Jones Industrial Average gained 72 points, or just about a tenth of a percent, at 51,920. The Standard & Poor's 500 index was just about unchanged at 7,358, while NASDAQ slid a half a percent to 25,358. Locally, the Bloomberg St. Louis Stock Index had the best performance on the day, gaining 0.6% at 1,714. Helping that index to move higher, ESCO Technologies gained 2.5% at $354.90. A favorable Supreme Court ruling helped propel Bayer Corporation up 17% to close at $13.16. On the downside, Stifel Financial slid a little less than 2% at $71.47. Amdocs fell 3.5% to $49.87, while Caleres lost 3.75% to close at $12.47. For KMOX, this has been Scott Bedell from Stifel Financial, member SIPC and New York Stock Exchange. For more information on our firm, we invite you to visit our website at stifel.com.
1: A check of traffic for 270 drivers at Dorset right now. You're backed up from exit 17 all the way to Page. It is stop and go traffic through that area. And another problem, watch out for police activity. It has the right lane blocked for eastbound 364 drivers at Arena Parkway. From the Saliga Heating and Cooling Weather Desk, Dave Murray has our forecast.
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1: Watch out for police activity. It has the right lane blocked for eastbound 364 drivers at Arena Parkway. From the Saliga Heating and Cooling Weather Desk, Dave Murray has our forecast.
8: A very unsettled weather pattern is

0: Going to be hanging around for a while. It's not really a severe weather setup, but the thunderstorms are really going to tap the moisture in the atmosphere, so they will be heavy rainmakers, and that could lead to some flash flooding. A mix of clouds and sunshine as we go through our afternoon with scattered showers and thunderstorms, 86 degrees. Tonight, scattered showers and thunderstorms, 69. Friday, scattered showers and thunderstorms, 83. The wet pattern continues Friday night. Over the weekend, Saturday, partly sunny. Still be some scattered showers and thunderstorms around, but fading, 89 degrees. And Sunday, here comes the return of summer. Partly sunny, hot and humid, 95 Sunday afternoon. In fact, it will be very humid. From the Saliga Heating and Cooling Weather Center, I'm meteorologist Dave Murray on 104.1 FM. KMOX.
1: We have had some rain this afternoon to the north of us. Nothing in the immediate St. Louis area. The flood watch continues until 7 o'clock tomorrow morning. 84 degrees right now in St. Peter's, 81 in Florissant, 81 downtown at the Arch. I'm Maria Aquina, KMOX News.
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0: We're just talking about something off the air that I'm not going to go into detail about because it's private. But earlier in the show, we're talking about how we don't really know anything. We don't know anything. We just know what other people tell us. But we're talking about a interpersonal situation with some people we all know. And I thought one thing, and Kevin's like, no, nope, not at all. And it just brings it home again. Like, it's not just global warming we fool ourselves about knowing. It's each other and what's going on with someone in their personal life. We don't know.
1: Yeah, and it could be, it's not even always bad intentions, right? It could be just a mistaken piece of information. It could be something that may be partly true, but then when you know like four other elements that go into it, you're like, oh, well, that changes how it looks and that changes how it sounds.
0: Yeah.
1: Yeah.
0: Yeah. We're going to do DGS Happy Hour here. Andrew, I want to start with you, though. I forgot to ask you on Monday, but you saw Toy Story 5.
2: I did.
0: And as a childless adult,
2: yeah,
0: you said it was a little challenging.
2: Yeah, it's tough because when you go see a movie for children and you don't have children, there's a bunch of children there and they just piss you off the whole time. Yeah. So it was just like repeated instances of my wife and I like checking each other because we'd go like, is that kid going to shut up? And then you go like, oh, well, we're in their house right now. Like this is, they're supposed to be here. We're maybe the weird ones for not being here. We weren't the only like childless people there, but like, you know, every time like there was a kid in our row that, you know, they can't sit still in the movie theater. So he basically just like gets up and just runs back and forth in front of the row for the whole movie. And like you start to get really annoyed by that because it's really annoying. But you're also like, you want to try to have like empathy for the, you know, the parents that are there. And, you know, any kid that's doing that is just a tornado of a kid. So you're like,
0: right,
2: trying to like have empathy and be like, yeah, if this is what it takes for you to get 2 hours of relative peace, maybe I can be annoyed by your stupid, terrible kid for. What do you think, Rach? Am I being too charitable?
0: Rach is going to push back.
1: Charitable.
3: Yes, you are being too charitable. I think if your child can't sit in the seat and watch the movie, you shouldn't take your child to the movies.
0: Yeah. Or to a restaurant.
3: It's in an inappropriate place to bring them. If they don't want to or they're unable to do it, you should find another activity to do.
1: Something that lets them do what they like to do.
3: Yeah, take them to the park and let them run around. The kid obviously doesn't want to watch Toy Story, so... I don't know.
2: That was kind of. Now I thought I was just, you know, being a jerk, but it feels good to have somebody else say that because that's kind of what I felt too. Like I was like, all right,
3: it's common sense tells you.
2: Yeah,
3: it's you're like, ruining the experience for everyone else in the theater because your child is more special than everyone else and needs to get up and run around.

0: Yeah, like, there were other kids in the theater that were behaving, but this kid in our row wasn't even the only kid that was, you know, acting up. And I did have that thought that's like, well, these kids are not, like, it's expensive to go to the movies. It was, you know, it's for a family of three and one of them being a young kid, you're going to be probably spending, you know, close to $100 if you get the popcorn and snacks and sodas and everything.
1: Yeah.
0: And it's like, that's, the kid's not even watching the movie. And you're not watching the movie because you're tripping over what your kid's doing, you know, backflips over the seats and stuff.
2: Yeah. I'm a little mixed on it because if it's like a regular movie, I completely agree. If your kid said, but if it's a movie theater that's going to be full of kids because it's a kid's movie, I'm not sure I see the big issue.
3: But it's getting up and running around.
2: No, I understand. It would annoy me too. But it's more of like, that is kind of like a daytime showing for a kid's movie is going to be loaded with kids. And when you're loaded with kids, they're not all going to be behaved. They're just not. You could take 100 kids. There's going to be a number, whatever the percentage is, 10, 15, 20% that are not going to behave that way.
0: But again, you're almost implying that these kids are contractually obligated to go be in this theater.
2: No.
0: And the parents are contractually obligated to force the kids to be in the, like, that's what we're saying is that maybe if you know that your kid doesn't behave in the theater, maybe just don't go to the theater at all with the kid.
2: And again, another person would say, maybe the grown person that wants to have a grown person experience would go sometime their kids are not going to be as much
3: there. I'm taking Andrew completely out of the equation. If I'm there with my kids,
2: I see what you're saying,
3: and my kids are behaving, I'm pretty mad that you're letting your kid get, like, it's just, we have just lost the plot on so many things to where it's like, but he wants to run around. It's not an appropriate place for him to run around. It's not appropriate.
2: Yeah.
3: Why have we just thrown that out the window?
0: Yeah, Dave brought up restaurant, and he makes a great point. Like, if you take your kid to any restaurant, unless it's like, you know, a McDonald's play place or whatever, I guess, but any restaurant, if your kid's, like, running around doing laps around people's tables, that's just an inappropriate, like, the kid, I'm not saying the kid's a monster or anything, but that's an inappropriate place for a kid to be doing that.
2: Yeah.
0: He could hurt himself, he could hurt somebody else. Not for nothing, in the movie theater, it's very dark. Like, someone could trip over him, he could trip over something. He could get tripped by someone, I don't know.
1: Yeah, it really just kind of comes down to everyone's tolerance for that. And Maureen and I, wasn't that we had no tolerance for it. We just, I don't know, we just thought it was the right thing to do, you know? That,
3: because it is the right thing to do. Yeah.
1: We taught our kids to not be idiots. And when they were idiots, because that's at the top of the resume of being a kid.
2: Right.
1: We would remove them.
2: That's right.
1: And, you know, hey, like, okay, it's my turn. Come on, Feebles, go out and, you know, throw rocks. Come back in 10 minutes. Hope it's better. When we were in California, Maureen and Phoebe and I went, every dinner we went to was an expensive dinner because we're in California and we're wanting to show her a good time and, you know, not going to see her for a little bit. And this one dinner we went to is in this beautiful, dark Italian vibey place. And they take us to this little back room. There's only two booths. Like, this is great. And then they seat the booth behind us and it's a couple with like a 2-year-old kid. And when I tell you the kid didn't stop screaming the entire time, I mean, he didn't stop screaming the entire time. And it's just like, what's wrong with you? Like, what do you have that I don't? Or what are you missing that you're just fine ruining someone's dinner?
2: Well, I mean, to me, that ties into this topic of, like, we can't even get grown people to behave in movie theaters.
1: True.
3: Right.
2: I mean, I've not been
1: back since I was at the Esquire watching the Demeter vampire movie.
2: The Voyage of
1: and
2: the
1: next
2: Demeter.
1: Thing I know, they're these big kids, like, you know, 15,
0: yeah,
1: 16,
0: like
1: 17,
0: yeah,
1: like running around and shoving each other. Then there's like a guard with a gun. I'm like, okay. I think for literally, I'm like, I think I could watch this in a month on Prime.
3: I think the other part of the equation too is when I was little, it was a special thing to go to the movies.
2: Yeah, it was different.
3: Yeah, it was like, oh, wow, I better behave because my parents are doing something really nice for me. And I had that appreciation of, like, this is a special thing.
1: Yeah.
3: But it's like, it turns into less of a special thing when you bring your children and then they're allowed to act however they want and you just keep rewarding them with the fun things.
0: Yeah,
3: it's so much so that the fun things cease to be fun. They become run of the mill.
0: Yeah, and it's almost like a spoiled issue, because what you think when you're a kid, I mean, I remember being a kid enough to remember, like, you're like, I better do this right because I want to keep doing it.
3: Yeah, I would like to do it again in the future.
0: I want to go to movies more because I have a lot of fun doing this.
1: Yeah.
0: And so,
3: and there's going to be a consequence if I behave poorly. My parents are going to make me experience a consequence for bad behavior.
0: Yeah.
3: And I just think a lot of times that doesn't happen.
0: Yeah, now that, I mean, we've heard over and over again over the recent years of parenting that, like, kids are just kind of in charge now.
1: Yeah.
0: And the kids kind of dictate what happens. Then when you don't, you know, show them the consequence of, like, you don't get to go to the movie
1: everyone
0: anymore.
1: Will get this. Like, in my family, I have a reputation for being a very soft dad. You know, just, you know, oh, sure this and sure that, what have you. But it's kind of not really fair. Like, Marie and I talk about this. Like, we were very, you know, normal.
3: You raised them to.
1: We did. But my point is that we all know that tone of voice. I think it's great. Like, I'm not a hitter. Never spanked my kids because I was spanked way too much. If you spank your kids, that's your business, as long as you don't go too far and it's abuse. But I never did. I would talk to my kids. But I was also never this guy. Now, honey, come on. If you just stay quiet, we'll go to KB. Like, I was never that guy. Because once you become that guy, once you're sort of begging your kid, like, the kid gets it. Yeah. That's one thing kids get.
2: You cannot cede your authority. In other words, when you try to be too friendly, now they're seeing you more as a friend or a peer as opposed to an authority figure.
1: Mm-hmm. Yeah.
2: And I'm not saying, like, I'm friends with my child. I always was, but not when there was misbehaving.
3: Mm-hmm.
2: It was never, like you said, it was never, okay, now it's time to stop. It's like, no, stop. I mean business. This is my I mean business voice. That's when we change the tone, right? That's when the behavior has to stop. It's not hard to do, but I mean, I'm just even more disappointed the fact that we can't even.
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2: Change the tone, right? That's when the behavior has to stop. It's not hard to do, but I mean, I'm just even more disappointed the fact that we can't even get grown people to behave well in public.
1: Yeah.
2: I know. I mean, the last time I had an issue with people in the theater, it was like a 50-something. Somebody, a woman my age and her 20-something son wouldn't shut up. They would not stop talking to each other.
1: Well, you know what? It's all over the news. And I see it from TikToks, and like, heckling has always been a thing and I've always hated it, but it's just like every comedy show you go to now, it's like people think they're a part of the act.
2: Mm.
1: And if it's a crowd work guy and you know that's what he's known for,
2: right.
1: But if you're just going to see Jerry Seinfeld or something, like, shut up.
2: Yeah, you're not part of the entertainment.
1: You're not a part of it.
2: Right.
1: And people going to Broadway shows and screaming stuff out and singing things, it's like,
0: yeah, singing along.
1: What's
0: to,
1: wrong with you?
0: Singing along to the musicals is one that I've experienced a few times. Like going to the Fox.
2: Do they do that in the theaters too?
0: Oh yeah,
2: musicals and stuff.
0: Yes.
3: Oh yeah. Crazy,
2: please,
3: man.
2: Shut up.
0: Yeah. If you, when we saw Little Mermaid, there was only like 5 other people in the theater with us, but one of them was like audibly singing.
2: Ugh.
0: And I said, Megan, stop singing, or
3: I'm serious.
0: I'm not taking
1: this
0: you to the movies.
1: This is my serious voice.
2: Andrew did his dad's serious voice. Okay,
0: I'm not
2: now,
0: taking
2: Megan.
0: You to the movies anymore.
3: But you know, the other part too is, we're not saying this to just be like, because I'm sick of dealing with your kids. Your kids need to behave. No, your children need to be taught to fit into society because of the rest of society. Like, ultimately, you are hurting your child by by never giving them boundaries, you are hurting them.
2: Yeah.
3: They are then going to go out into the world and think they are the most special person.
2: Well, they're
3: going to
2: get into school, for example, and they're going to have behavioral problems because those were never addressed.
3: Authority figures are not going to like them, and it's going to be bad for
1: them. I recently had a discussion, debate, argument with my MAGA friend. I have many MAGA friends, but the one who's the most MAGA. And I was basically lamenting

0: not at MAGA, just in general, that we have lost our manners, we've lost our courtesy, and that's important. And that's kind of what separates us from the animals. And that I miss that, and I wish it would come back, and I think it's important to treat people with courtesy and to have manners, to have social rules that you observe. And he's just laughed at me. He's like, dude, you need to wake up. None of that stuff was ever important. It was all used to control us. Now you get to say what you want to say and do what you want to do. And if you don't like it, you can just deal with it. I'm like, man, we could not see the world more differently.
1: It just shows how spoiled. We are just such a spoiled country and such a spoiled society that we've never had to deal. I mean, like, we've dealt with certain hardships, but what's the last, like, mass hardship the United States dealt with together as a nation?
2: I mean, COVID would, but.
1: But I mean.
3: I don't really feel like we dealt with that together.
2: Well, yeah. No, but I mean, that's like the most recent example, but it's like when you compare that to the Great Depression.
1: Exactly.
2: It's not even in the same category.
1: So it's really easy to be like, why would we need to work together? That's stupid.
2: Right.
1: It's like, well, we haven't been in a situation where we really needed to work together, and now we're drifting farther and farther apart.
2: You know what's really interesting? And I know we don't have time, so I can do this fast. Think about the era that followed all of that conflict. World War I, Great Depression, World War II. That's when all of those manners and everything came in, because during those difficult times, we realized we needed to work together to fix real problems and to solve things. And we acted that way for a good long time after that. And we've been so far removed from that kind of difficulty that now we're sliding back.
0: Yeah. Tell you guys about Lombardo Homes, and I will just say that we have communities all over the metro, but they really, really love St. Charles and the horse farms out on Double D, and Cottleville is just really, you know, super hot and growing all the time. So if you're especially interested in that area, we really have you covered. If maybe you inherited something, you know, from a deceased loved one, and you have a little bit of land you'd like to build on it, we can do the build on your lot. If you have a place in mind, you don't know if it exists, but I'm just looking for this, and it's 10 acres, got a little pond, maybe a horse barn, we're going to find it for you. We're going to find it for you, and we're going to get a great deal on that land. Rach?
1: Absolutely. 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

0: Welcome back, DJazz 325. In certain towns in California, they are offering people $500 for snitching on their neighbors for firing off fireworks.
1: Oh, good for them.
2: Yeah, with the wildfires and stuff, you kind of can't be too careful.
0: That's not the response I expected. I thought you'd be like, screw snitches.
1: No. Have some respect for your neighbors.
0: Like, don't snitch on them?
1: No, like, don't blow crap up in their backyard.
3: Yeah, I'll snitch on my neighbors that fire off fireworks.
0: Man, I'm working with a bunch of snitches.
3: The people a couple of houses up the street from me will fire off fireworks from like May 10th until Halloween. Yeah. Like the entirety of summer is fireworks season. If they can get a hold of them, they're lighting them off.
0: Now, I will look, I'll grant you that. I'm not a snitch, but I'll grant you that. That in St. Louis, it's like a 6-week season.
1: Yeah. And to be clear, like on the 4th of July, have fun.
2: Yeah, have fun.
1: Go for it. No problem.
0: Yeah.
1: But like if
0: on
1: it's
0: 4th of July, it's my problem, not yours.
1: But if it's midnight, stop.
2: Well, and
1: just stop.
2: You said this was California.
0: Yeah.
2: I mean, come on.
1: Yeah.
2: They
1: have wildfires.
2: You don't need to be setting off fireworks. Like we're still recovering from the beginning of 2025 that was so devastating and crazy. Like watch the PBS fireworks on TV.
1: Yeah, I mean, like, I'm not like 100% anti-neighborhood fireworks, but just like have some common sense. A little bit of respect for everyone, because like I'm a late person. I'm up till 2 o'clock every night. Most people are not. So if you're out there shooting off fireworks at midnight, you're disturbing a lot of people. People with children, people with dogs. Just stop early. Just have some common sense.
0: Yeah, my Augie wasn't crazy about it, but I've never had a dog that was super sensitive.
1: Right.
0: But I feel for people who do.
1: Right, and again, mine are not that sensitive. They might bark a little bit, but they don't get weird. Some dogs go into full panics. And again, I understand that my dog is not your problem, but your fun is not my problem either. Should not become my problem.
0: What is your problem?
1: I don't know. Everything. Can't say words today.
3: Who's poop?
1: Who's poop?
2: Who's poop?
3: But no, you're right, Dave. It's my problem on 4th of July. I'll give you even the whole weekend on 4th of July weekend.
1: Sure. Yeah.
3: If you're blowing stuff up and my cat is upset about it, that's on me. I got to figure out a way to make my cat happy. This is just something you have to suffer through as a pet owner and as a pet. But on like, you know, when it's like August 15th, and they're still lighting them off until, you know, 1 a.m. or whatever. That's when it's like, all right, I'm calling the cops.
2: Gigi's calling the cops.
3: She's got her little, she's hitting the buttons with her little paw.
0: You should take her to a hotel. But also a hotel kitty.
1: If you're in California.
3: I've taken her camping. I've taken her to a cabin one time.
0: Yeah. Just two of you.
3: She hated it.
1: Yeah.
3: Weird place.
2: We're going to get away from mommy for a while.
1: Also, like, have that situational awareness.
3: She didn't
1: want
3: to come, actually.
1: You know, we live in California where there are wildfires. Maybe, you know, exploding things is not a great idea. I don't see why that's
2: Dave
1: such a
2: still thinks we're snitches.
1: Ask.
0: Oh, I know you're snitches. I mean, I'm watching my back.
1: I'm not even denying it when it comes to that.
2: Dave's like, I was going to set off so many fireworks on the break, and now you ruined it.
0: You know what snitches get.
3: Tossing firecrackers into the newsroom.
1: They get $500, Dave. That's what those snitches get.
0: Tell you guys about John Moriarty, not a snitch, at E3 Wealth. 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I promise you, he's a pussycat. 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
9: Well, we've got a crash on northbound 270 north of Dorset with lane blockages on the right lanes there, and I believe in traffic is jammed back to almost Page on northbound Highway 270. If you're on westbound Highway 70, you're bumper-to-bumper 5th Street out through the Cave Springs area to 370. Eastbound has delays coming in through that same stretch. Weather's an issue in certain areas this afternoon. Eastbound 370 near Newtown, a vehicle off the roadway, and 370 slow both ways east of there as well. Westbound 70 also heavy from A out toward 61Z, and eastbound 70 backs up from David Hochul Parkway into Wentzville Parkway. Westbound 64, slow from Kings Highway out to McCausland between Spady and Ballast, Clarkson to Topgolf, and Lake St. Louis Boulevard a little more solid out to Highway 70. South 270, 364 down to almost Ladue is jammed, and then it slows 64 down to Doherty Ferry, 44 to Gravel. Eastbound 44, Bulls to 270, slow down there. Southbound 55 south of M towards Highway Z is heavy. And on the Illinois

0: Side road work backups, eastbound 64, approaching 111 to 157, northbound 255 from 5570 to Horseshoe Lake Road. I'm Roger Brand in the Michaels Flooring Outlet.com Traffic Center.
1: Have you ever felt like you were living just a B or B plus life? 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

0: It joins us courtesy of the Saliga Heating and Cooling Weather Center. Dave, did you hear talking about the fines and the snitching in California?
1: It doesn't surprise me. I did not hear about it. But
0: yeah, they're offering people $500 to snitch on their neighbors if they use fireworks.
1: You know what? I don't have a problem with that because a wildfire can start in a second. That's the reason for it, is that if one goes, I mean, I'm guilty of it. I'm guilty when our son was young, we did fireworks, and I was always concerned about something going on somebody's roof.
0: Yeah.
1: And that didn't stop me from doing it, but I also didn't do it at 1 a.m.
0: Yeah.
1: You know, that kind of stuff. But yeah, if you live in a wildfire prone area, which is almost everything in California, you know, if you're going to do it, you better really be safe.
0: And Dave, is this
1: if you get caught, you're in trouble.
0: Is this the wildfire season?
1: Yeah, you know, the big wildfire season is primarily end of August, September, October. Because that's when the Santa Ana starts to blow. This time of year, you'll start to notice some of the conservation land, you know, parkland, stuff like that is starting to get brown. And here in Laguna, we bring goats in to try to keep that down. We have a lot of goats. We have two giant goat herds that float around town.
0: Wow.
1: Yeah, it's very cool. It's very cool.
0: That is pretty cool. I think I interrupted you when you first came on. Did you have something you wanted to say before we talked about the weather?
1: No, just fine.
0: Okay, great. So it looks like it's moving in tonight and going to be around tomorrow?
1: Yeah, well, it's been around today. You know, there's been thunderstorms, showers and thunderstorms around. There's a little batch of thunderstorms right now, not severe, but they're rumbling around mainly in St. Charles County, back through Warren County and into Montgomery County. That stuff is going to be moving into North St. Louis County, I would say here in the matter of minutes, and it will include Florissant, Jamestown. It could get as far south as Maryland Heights and Ferguson, maybe even University City and Ladue. It's got some heavy downpours of rain with it and some lightning. I don't see a lot of lightning in it, but boy, it's cooking as far as rain is concerned. And this is the pattern. Not going to be raining all the time. It doesn't do this in June unless it's tropical in nature. This is not. But scattered showers and thunderstorms tomorrow, Friday night. And there'll be some around on Saturday, but I think it starts to get limited on Saturday. 81 tomorrow, 70 tomorrow night, and about 89 on Saturday. Limited severe weather. It's not a big, giant, widespread severe weather outbreak. But there are thunderstorms around, and they will be known for producing very heavy rain, very efficient storms, some lightning, some flash flooding possible, highways, roadways, small streams, small creeks could come up very quickly. And in some isolated cases, there could be some strong gusty winds up to about 45, 50 miles per hour. That's very, very isolated. So it starts to break down slowly on Saturday. It is gone on Sunday. And here comes the southerly flow.
0: Yeah.
1: Sunny, hot, steam bath weather. I mean, we're talking very humid because of what we will see over the next, you know, 24 plus hours. 95 for the high. Heat indexes on Sunday afternoon could be 105, 106. That will continue Monday, Tuesday, and Wednesday anyway. I don't see it breaking down. I'll take it through Wednesday right now, but it could take us into the holiday weekend.
0: Damn.

0: Yeah, there you go. Hey, it's end of June, July. Got to get a little of this from time to time.
1: It has been amazing.
2: It has.
0: You know, June has been a spectacular month by St. Louis standards.
1: Yes.
0: And the spring. Spring has been spectacular.
1: Yeah. Dave, if a guy was going to play golf in the morning, would it be,
0: Mitch?
1: Would it be... No, we're not talking to Mitch. Mitch has Mitch has a smart mouth lately. So,
0: in fact,
1: Andrew, you might just want to get rid of Mitch and Vic and Jacob. Just, you know, time out for the day.
3: They're all on the who's Paul list.
2: Andrew, don't actually do it.
4: Give Mitch is in timeout.
1: Give him something to think about.
2: Mitch
0: is in timeout. I see it right there. Band.
4: He can come back in. I think I think it's 5 minutes.
3: Yeah, that's not the full band. That's
1: we're just talking about consequences.
3: Man,
4: he just needs to learn some lessons.
3: You guys are acting like Mitch was running around the movie theater.
0: Yeah, you know what? You know, to answer your question.
1: Yeah.
0: Playing golf tomorrow. Yeah, it's not going to be raining all day. You might get it in, but you may also have to run for cover.
1: Okay, fair enough. Headlines, Rach.
0: Bye, Mitch.
3: See, Mitch, stream is starting to freak out. No, he's fine. He'll be back.
1: Well, Mitch, also,
2: Mitch is growing a little too powerful.
4: He's growing too powerful.
1: And also,
2: it might be time to ban him for a sec.
4: A reminder to everybody, because I feel like no one is really clear on what it means. I'm not sending them to the Shadowlands. Like, you can, if you get banned, you can actually still watch the stream, even.
1: They
4: you
1: still just, exist.
4: Yeah, you just can't comment on it for a few minutes.
3: And yes, what that is, that's timeout. That's just a short one.
4: Yeah.
3: There is a permanent ban, but that's not what's being used.
4: I wouldn't kick Mitch off of, like, the stream. That seems a little mean. Or it doesn't.
2: All right, headlines. So Meta is apparently jealous of Kalshi and Polymarket. And they've assigned a small team to build a new app called Arena.
1: Who's this, Rach?
2: Meta. So the Facebook, God. Mark Zuckerberg, Facebook, they are building an app called Arena. Now, you wouldn't bet with actual money. You would bet with points. And you just earn things like rankings and badges. So it seems like a fun way to get kids into gambling.
1: No,
2: I don't know.
1: Kidding.
0: Yeah.
3: But also, who really wants to do that for fake points?
1: Kids.
2: Well, I would like to do some more research on this, but I'm wondering if they need certain licenses or whatever to actually gamble with money, and they're just going to start like this and then eventually add in actual currency. Because, yeah, you're right, Wheels. Like, who is going to sit around betting, like, just for funsies? All you get is a badge. Mm-hmm. I mean, some people would like to do that, but it's never going to compete with a Polymarket if you're not using actual money.
3: Remember when online poker exploded and there were a bunch of sites like, no, it's not gambling because it's not real. Well, there weren't very many people doing that.
2: Right.
3: Not at the level that you would, you know, be able to like profit off of it. Also, I now, Rach, I want to call him Zuckerboog.
2: Zuckerboog. I am really excited for the Social Reckoning movie that's coming out later this year.
4: Me too. So, Social Network is like one of my favorite movies.
2: It's a great movie. Dave, didn't you say you've never seen The Social Network?
1: I've seen parts of it. I may have seen the whole thing.
2: You should watch it.
1: Mm-hmm. Yeah.
4: It'll give you a lot of context about like the situation and about like who Zuckerberg is.
2: Hey, did you see the trailer for The Social Reckoning, Andrew? Yeah.
4: A couple times.
2: Jeremy Strong.
4: Oh, he's perfect.
2: He's got the voice down. I'll tell you what. It's exciting
3: which voice?
2: Stuff. Zuckerberg.
4: Zuckerberg voice?
2: He plays Zuck.
3: Jeremy Strong does?
2: He does. Mm-hmm. He does.
4: Jesse Eisenberg.
2: Watch the trailer on the break.
3: All right.
4: Jesse Eisenberg didn't want to come back, but I actually think Jeremy Strong is better.
2: He's way better. And I love Jesse Eisenberg.
4: Yeah,
2: Jeremy
4: me too.
2: Strong is like one of my favorite actors.
4: So and he looks like him. He sounds like him. It's perfect.
3: Oh my God, he does look
1: like
3: him.
1: Fact-based?
2: Yeah, it zeroes in on, I don't know if you remember a few years ago, that woman acted as a whistleblower and was showing like, hey, we have all this research that shows that this is bad for kids' mental health and they're pressing on. It's kind of based around her, played by Mikey Madsen, the girl from Anora, who I'm excited to see her in this role, and then the dude from the Bears in it. It looks really good. I'm excited for it. Okay, FIFA president Gianni Infantino says that President Trump is going to attend the World Cup final.
1: He's going to be handing off the championship trophy. Or
2: there
1: keeping
2: it. He's like, thank you so much.
3: He'll be like, thank you. I can't believe you guys gave me this. They call it the Ballon d'Or.
2: There's a bipartisan Senate. There's a bipartisan Senate housing bill that wants to limit private equity purchases of single family homes.
1: Yeah.
2: Passed in the Senate on Monday by a vote of 85-5.
1: Could have used that 10 years ago before they bought everything.
0: Yeah, babe, right.
2: Let's see. Despite the economy not feeling so great for a lot of people, donors really came through for U.S. charities in 2025 to the tune of $617 billion. Giving increased among all categories, corporations, living individuals, bequests, and foundations. Some people are speculating that this could signal the beginning of the great wealth transfer from the boomers to their children and charities, just kind of offloading some of the wealth that they've built up during the years. So, I mean, that you don't hear a lot of good news lately, but it is nice that even though people are struggling, a lot of people are still donating a lot of money to charity.
1: Good.
2: We eat 23% more than we did in the 1970s.
1: Really?
2: That's according to the Pew Research Center.
3: That feels like it should be more.
2: A lot of this is due to the fact that we eat a lot more processed food, which just makes you want more and more. Yeah.
3: But also, it's easier to get.
2: Oh, yeah.
0: True.
3: Yeah.
0: And Mitch is back, by the way.
3: Hi, Mitch.
2: Hey, Mitch is back. Ban him again.
3: He's got time out. He just got time out like a little kid.
2: He's on a rolling ban.
3: Okay, now you have a timeout. I will tell you when it's okay to get out of your chair.
2: I told you guys earlier about how people attending the World Cup who are not from the United States are really excited about ranch dressing. So much so that the TSA had to put out a statement saying, like, please stop trying to put this in your carry-on. It's too much. Well, now Kraft is teasing a new TSA-compliant ranch product.
1: It's pretty smart.
2: It's cute and funny.
1: Pretty smart.
2: They say they're working on the real thing. It's kind of a joke right now, but I'm sure it'll eventually come out.
1: They're calling it the FIFA 15. That the average person coming into the United States for the games is gaining 15 pounds.
3: Wow. Yeah. In fairness, doesn't everybody kind of gain some weight when they go on vacation? Because I know
1: just
3: I did.
1: You.
3: When we went to Italy, I gained weight, man, because the food's so good.
1: Really?
3: Yeah.
1: I found it not.
3: Oh, it was awesome.
1: Mm.
3: He's not. What didn't you like about it?
1: That it wasn't Americanized.
2: It's a real Italian food.
1: It didn't taste like SpaghettiOs.
4: Excuse me, can you point me to Fazoli's?
3: So good.

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1: Well, I mentioned the weather out west in St. Charles County, and so did Dave Murray, and it's definitely an issue right now. This traffic reports the service of the U.S. Air Force Band of Mid-America 4th of July concerts. We have standing water issues reported on 70 around Mid-Rivers. I see heavy traffic both ways between 79 and Mid-Rivers. At Pittman Loop, there's a crash. There's a car stuck in floodwaters on Mexico Road. Westbound 370 is jammed from the mills out to Earth City, and then it's just kind of slow out across the Discovery Bridge. Eastbound 370 east to Elm Newtown, again, with the weather is heavy. Westbound 70 slows at the Blanchett Bridge, jams 5th Street out through Zumbel. Looks like we have an incident at Zumbel. Both ways is backed up. Eastbound is jammed at Cave Springs. Out west, westbound 70 from Lake St. Louis Boulevard out through 61 is busy. There's stuff at least slow in pockets around the Wright City rest area in through David Hochul Parkway because of the weather, and eastbound jams approaching Wentzville Parkway into 64. Southbound 170 is on the brakes at Del Mar. Westbound 64 backs up Kings Highway through the city limits, slow all the way to Hanley, Clarkson to Topgolf, and it jams at Lake St. Louis Boulevard to 70. South 270, Dorset down to Olivus, bumper to bumper. Northbound Page up through Dorset. We had that earlier crash there. Southbound 55 south of M, midway down to Z is slow. Eastbound 64, Route 3 to 70. 64 from 111 to 157 is backed up, and northbound 255 past 5570 is on the brakes. I'm Roger Brand in the Michaels Flooring Outlet.com Traffic Center.
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0: Sarah, you have a fascination with death row meals?
1: Yeah, it's just something I've always found interesting. Like, I realize it's pretty morbid, but, I mean, one time I stumbled across a website that let you look up, like, all of the death row meals for a state, like, ever. And it was just interesting to see what people were picking for their last meal on this earth.
0: I agree. It's really interesting. I've always said the same thing. If it were me, I'd be like, I kind of lost my appetite. Don't really think I'm going to eat anything. But yet, how some people blow it out.
1: Mm-hmm.
0: And then some people are like, I'm going to have cranberry juice and tapioca.
1: Yeah. So some of the most popular requests that they get, according to a study by Cornell University, are hamburgers, fries, pizzas, fried chicken. I remember seeing fried chicken a lot whenever I was looking through that website. And, you know, it's junk food, it's comfort food, it's nostalgic, it's simple, and it's a luxury that you're not getting while you're sitting in prison, typically, so it's probably something that they're craving after a certain period of time. One thing that is off limits, which when you think about it is a big duh, is alcohol. Like, they're not going to let you have a beer or a glass of wine. And similarly, like, any kind of contraband like that. I don't think they let you have even really, like, a cigarette. I mean, maybe they can have a cigarette.
0: Yeah, why couldn't you?
2: Because they're terrible to eat. They taste awful. You
3: really know how to dance. For 250 years, America has been more than a place. It's been a promise, a story of courage, hope, and dreams. And through it all, local TV and radio broadcasters have been there, telling the story of America, bringing truth to light. Broadcasters tell the story of who we are, and who we aspire to be. We are America's storytellers. 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
7: Well, there's a storm moving through St. Charles City and County right now into North County. So westbound 370 is a solid jam from basically 270 to Earth City, slow out to 94. The westbound Highway 70 is hard on the brakes from 270 out to the Blanchett Bridge, and then it's pockets out through Zumbel. So slow again both directions, really, between Lake St. Louis and Highway K. East and westbound 70 between Wright City and Forestell, slow. And there are really pockets running in through Wentzville Parkway. Eastbound looks a little worse than westbound there. Southbound 170 bogs down Delmar, or from Olive, rather, to 64. Westbound 64, Kings Highway to Clayton Skinker's heavy. Slow Clarkson to Topgolf, 364 out to Highway 70 backs up. Eastbound 64 east of Lindbergh through the Innerbelt's heavy. 270 around Dorset, still slow. Northbound coming up from Page due to an earlier crash. It's gone. South 270 delays from that Dorset area. Goes all the way down to Doherty Ferry. South of Big Bend down through Tesson Ferry. Eastbound 44 approaching Bulls into 270 is heavy. And then downtown 44 from 55 to the Poplar slow. 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
8: At 4 o'clock, we have clouds and 75 degrees downtown at the Arch. I'm Maria Kina in for Michael Calhoun. A severe thunderstorm warning now in effect until 4:30 for St. Charles as well as northern parts of North County. In the news this afternoon, the bipartisan affordable housing bill is in limbo after President Trump refused to sign it without passage of the Save America Act. This is the law that would create a national list of approved voters eligible to receive mail-in ballots from the Postal Service, as well as new regulations intended to increase the Postal Service's oversight of mail-in voting. Illinois Senator Tammy Duckworth says Mr. Trump is holding married women who have taken their husband

0: husband's name hostage.
1: In order to have housing for young Americans, you know, young people who want to buy their first home, who don't see homeownership as being something that they can achieve.
0: Duckworth tells MS Now President Trump is the man who has never defended the Constitution of the United States.
1: And he doesn't have a single member of his family serving in uniform to defend this nation. And yet he wants to take the liberties and freedoms away from everyone else.
0: A federal judge today blocked part of President Trump's executive order restricting that mail-in voting. Meanwhile, earlier this week, the U.S. Postmaster General David Steiner was asked if a state refused to turn their voter list over to the federal government, would the Postal Service still mail their ballots?
2: Under our proposed regulation, no. We would tell the state that we need the manifest.
0: The order that a federal judge blocked today would create a voter database from each state, and the U.S. Postal Service would go off of that list to mail the ballots to voters. A U.S. official has confirmed to ABC News that an Iranian drone has hit a ship in the Strait of Hormuz. The attack prompted the UN's International Maritime Organization to suspend their escorts of ships through the strait. ABC's Luis Martinez says this may be an indication that negotiations and the memorandum of understanding between the U.S. and Iran was on shaky ground.
3: Very tenuous situation because over those 60 days that the United States and Iran are supposed to be negotiating further on further movement towards an eventual full agreement, there's a lot of instability about what could actually happen. So in previous instances prior to that memo of understanding, what we did see is that the United States would sometimes carry out retaliatory strikes against some of the Iranian positions that would attack some of the shipping through the Strait of Hormuz. But it's unclear if that's something that we're likely to see now.
0: Leaders at the St. Louis County Justice Center are opening up about a February riot.
4: The February 7th incident involved over 30 detainees taking over a housing unit, barricading themselves inside, and doing $30,000 worth of damage. This went on for 40 minutes before correctional officers used chemical dispersants to regain control. Newly appointed Acting Director of Justice Services Tim Ware says insufficient training was a problem.
5: We need to train on something like this on a regular basis, just like in the law enforcement world or in active shooters. We're training on that all the time. We need to train on this stuff. That's been hampered by our staffing challenges.
4: Ware was appointed to the position earlier this month, taking over for then-director Janelle Coleman. Asked if the change in leadership is due to this incident.
5: We're working on some organizational structure. We're using my extensive law enforcement experience and bringing that to the jail. And hopefully we can get some changes going.
4: Sean Malone, KMOX News.
0: From the business desk, the route for the 11.5-mile Green Line bus rapid transit system has been approved. The East-West Gateway Council of Governments approved it yesterday, which will run from Merrimack Street in South City to Goodfellow Boulevard. Dave Murray has the forecast from the Saliga Heating and Cooling Weather Desk.
6: We will continue to deal with scattered showers and thunderstorms overnight tonight, Friday night, and then it will start to fade on Saturday. Limited severe weather, but these storms will produce heavy downpours of rain. The risk of some flash flooding and some strong gusty winds, though that would be relatively isolated. Sunday, it's all gone, but here comes summer. Sunny, hot, and very humid. 95 on Sunday. From the Saliga Heating and Cooling Weather Center. I'm meteorologist Dave Murray on 104.1 FM. KMOX.
0: Storms have been moving through the area. Severe thunderstorm warning remains in effect until 4:30 this afternoon. That's for St. Charles as well as parts of North St. Louis County. Severe thunderstorm warning again until 4:30 this afternoon. There's also a flood advisory in effect until 6:45 for the listening area. And the flood watch continues until 7 o'clock tomorrow morning. 80 degrees right now in St. Peter's, 75 in Florissant, 75 downtown at the Arch. I'm Maria Aquina, KMOX News.
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0: Jess on KMOX. A few minutes past 4 p.m. Getting a little gloomy out there. Dave Murray said to expect storms, and they're already popping up around town, but to expect more widespread storms this evening and pretty much all day tomorrow, and the next week's just going to suck. It's like 95 degrees. Our buddy Steve Savard from Channel 5, he does special segments on Veterans Affairs, joins us now. Hey, Steve.
1: Good afternoon, guys. How are you?
0: Doing well, man. Good to talk to you. So I thought about you on D-Day, and I never served, and so I've tried since I've been sentient to be as generous as I can with my time and my show and my money. We all do what we can do, but I'll never fill that gap. You know, you get it. But on D-Day, just watching various shows and Band of Brothers and things like that, and every now and then, it stops being about doing the right thing and supporting veterans, and it becomes very personal, and it really hits home to you. My dad was joined the Navy when he was 17 years old for World War II. 5'6", 120 pounds, soaking wet. Next thing you know, he's in the South Pacific. I don't know if I have that. You know what I mean? Like these guys in the boats pulling up, you know, to Omaha Beach, and just all your buddies are getting shot. And I'll never know. I'll never know. But it gives me such a deeper, more visceral appreciation for veterans. Like it's not all just, you know, brass bands and, you know, Star Spangled Banner. These men and women, my God, they were tested and they came through, and we just can't do enough.
1: Well, first of all, God bless your dad for enlisting at age 17 and wanting to help. I think I said this the last time we got together on your show. I said that I grew up with a healthy fascination of World War II specifically, a global conflict fought on multiple continents, the way we mobilized. And this is what I go back to all the time. What was asked of 17, 18, 19, 20, 21-year-old young men who haven't even figured out life yet, and how they delivered, and not just World War II, but in all the wars and all the conflicts. But, you know, we're talking about D-Day and World War II. It happens to be the largest amphibian invasion in military history. Up to 7,000 vessels, thousands of aircraft. It took unbelievable coordination, and it took unbelievable guts and guile, and I'm with you. I think often about, well, you know, I put myself to college on a football scholarship, and I turned myself into an NFL prospect. That didn't work out very well, but what I did, it's just so much pales in comparison to the time. You do what you do, and you think you're doing pretty well. But I always think back, what would life have been like when I was 18, 19, or 20, and I'm fighting the front lines of a war? And I just think it's World War II, we can't ever forget, and D-Day, every year it comes up. I think about my friend Ralph Goldsticker, who I was fortunate enough to tell Ralph's D-Day story about 7 years ago when I was working at Channel 4. He was a bombardier in a B-17 in the nose turret, and he talked so eloquently about being in the air on two missions that day, 14 and a half hours with his crew, and he was so humble and so modest. And so, yeah, I'm with you, Dave. D-Day is a big day. I think about, geez, how the world would have changed had Operation Overlord not been successful that
0: day. That's right. I really am looking forward to seeing the new movie Pressure about the meteorologist, you know, for D-Day. That looks really good.
1: Yeah, I agree 100%. I've said often, if I could go back in history and have dinner and drinks with a handful of people who have passed and I never met, one of them would be Dwight Eisenhower.
0: Yeah.
1: And it wouldn't be about his time as president. It would be about being commander of the Allied forces and everything he went through and the sleepless nights and all the letters and all the advice he sought out, knowing he was going to send tens of thousands of young men to their death. And he struggled with that decision. That's a guy that I would sit down with. Yeah. And I would love to have five hours or 4 hours and just pick his brain about what happened that day and the events leading up to it.
0: Yeah. And Steve, I know you know this, but Dwight Eisenhower wrote a letter in case it was a failure. And
1: yes,
0: taking full responsibility for every, I mean, that's a man right there. That's impressive.
1: one of the reasons I'd want to sit down and break bread with him, for sure.
0: Yeah. What are you working on most recently?
1: Well, tonight, we have a story tonight at 6. We air these at Thursday nights at 6. And tonight is a Vietnam veteran, John Freudel, who was identified as a potential leader in infantry training after he enlisted. He was in Vietnam in the late 60s and went to non-commissioned officer school, landed in Vietnam as a sergeant in charge of 17 to 25 men. And 10 and a half months into his combat tour, he gets a mortar explodes and shrapnel tears through his body, and he almost loses his arm. He goes through about 3 months of surgeries and rehab. And, you know, like we've heard with many Vietnam veterans, PTSD set in, and there was really no diagnosis for it. He struggled all the way up until early 2000s. His oldest granddaughter, there was an assembly at school for veterans. He shows up, and he just decided that day to wear a purple heart, his purple heart, which he didn't do very often.
0: Yeah.
1: And he was singled out by whoever was conducting the event. And he got a standing ovation. His daughter is pointing at him, saying, "That's my grandpa," bursting with pride, "That's my grandpa." And it changed his whole perspective, and it allowed him to start talking about it, opening things up. He's done. Now he talks all the time, and he actually wrote a book to help his healing, not for publication, a book about his service for his family.
0: Wow.
1: His father served, his uncle served, his grandpa served. They never talked about it, World War I or World War II. But he wants his family and the generations to follow to know what he did in Vietnam. And he gets very emotional in tonight's piece at 6 o'clock. And I just have a ton of respect for these veterans who were closed off for all these decades and now open themselves up and don't care about the emotion because they know it's good for them and it's probably good for other people to hear. It takes a lot of guts.
2: And it was so awful the way that Vietnam veterans were treated when they came back. You know, I mean, I know the social unrest at the time was understandable, but the way that they were treated, they were never thanked. They were never celebrated. It was obviously not the same kind of outcome as World War II, but that wasn't even really the point. I mean, they were people that were throwing like pig's blood on them and calling them all kinds of names when they didn't have any say over any of that stuff. They're in the middle of, you know, chaos.
1: No. Yeah, they don't want to be there. John says that he got a taste of it right away when he came back. One of his good friends said, "I'm glad you're home, but I don't want to hear any of your stupid war stories."
2: Wow.
0: Damn.
1: And he said that kind of hit home. And he never talked about it because he talks about this in the piece tonight at 6 o'clock. He said, "I didn't want people to look at me and say, that guy's weird. What's wrong with that guy?"
2: Mm.
1: I mean, you know, imagine holding that in for 30 years. But it took an assembly and his granddaughter's pride.
0: Wow.
1: And saying, "That's my grandpa."
2: That's great.
1: To kind of turn things around. And now here's the thing, to put it, it's great when you can say you have a little, you know, these veterans now can turn things around and have a laugh at their own expense. His wife, Betty, tells me that John talks so much now that his nickname is for all his buddies, "Shut up, John."
0: That's great.
1: John's the guy that laughs the loudest when you say it. And he says it's true. It's absolutely true.
0: That's great. I'll be watching tonight. My dad died in 2002 at 76 of Alzheimer's. And the only good thing about that disease was my entire life, I would try to get my dad to talk about World War II, and he just wouldn't. And he'd say the classic World War II veteran thing. We all just did what we were called on to do. I was nothing special. But when he developed Alzheimer's, he didn't know anything about today, but he knew everything about 1942.
2: Mm.
0: And that's what he would talk about. And talk about being on the ship and his shipmates and talk about all these stories. And while I would have rather had my real dad there, not Alzheimer's dad, that was really something for me. And something I've always been thankful for is that I now have a pretty good idea of his experience. And it, you know, my dad was a difficult man and he is a difficult house. And it made a real difference for me to be able to go, okay, I'm going to give him some grace because I didn't go through that.
1: What a blessing for you to be, I mean, in a strange way, to be able to have that and to be able to connect some dots and maybe explain some things of why things played out the way they did in his post-war life. A lot of people from that generation, their father served. They never ever talked about it. The veteran went to his grave keeping it inside. And, you know, in a strange way, Alzheimer's at least helped you understand a little bit more about your father. I think that's great.
0: Yeah.
2: It's
0: yeah.
2: a fascinating thing, isn't it? Like the way that that goes. Because my grandfather was, my mom's father was in World War II, and he was on one of the bombers. And he had shrapnel on his leg. He had all these stories, and he never talked to anyone about it. But me, when I was 5 years old.
0: Oh, wow.
2: When I was a little guy, and we wouldn't sleep well at night because we're on vacation visiting and yeah. you're in a different place. He came in, and he would tell stories. And he would tell me these things when I'm a little kid. He died when I was 5 or 6. So he was telling me these things when I was really little. My grandmother never knew any of those stories. Hmm. My mom never knew them until I was an adult and started telling them about all these stories. And they were like, wait a minute.
0: Yeah.
2: He told you those things?
0: Yeah.
2: It's crazy.
0: After my dad passed, we found a bunch of his photos from World War II. And he was in, like I said, in the South Pacific in the islands. And we found one of him and one of his buddies wear nothing but grass skirts. We're like, ah, that's funny. And after like 18 more of those, I'm like, okay. I don't think Dad told me every story about World War II. But
3: it's so interesting to hear all of you reference various veterans who don't want to talk about it.
2: Yeah.
3: Steve, my question for you is, how are you making your connections with these veterans
0: Great
3: to
0: question.
3: Get them to sit down for these interviews? And if someone has a veteran in their life or they're a veteran and want to share their story, how can they get a hold of you and potentially be your next interview?
1: SSavard@KSDK.com. 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I love any recommendations. I get word of mouth. I've had three of my last four veterans have gone ahead and said, you should meet my next friend. Mm-hmm. Wayne Kaufman, who runs the Kaufman Fund in town, former Vietnam veteran and does amazing things with his organization. Yeah. He's turned me on. I did a story on him back in March or February. He's given me three or four recommendations. I have my friends at Greater St. Louis Honor Flight, where I was fortunate enough to be on the board for 4 years. So it's just, it's word of mouth and it's making contact. I just had a conversation with a Vietnam veteran that I'm going to meet with next week. His story is that, you know, he was bitter, didn't want to go to Vietnam, was talked into going to be a guide, tour guide in Vietnam for a relative. He goes back and he meets a fellow. He hated the North Vietnamese. He meets a North Vietnamese former officer who was also wounded badly on the same day he was wounded, of all things. And they even exchanged a hug. And he said that kind of changed things for him. And now he does all kinds of work for the military. So they're just, these are fascinating stories. And, you know, fortunately, we're at the point now where these veterans have now been opening up and talking about it. So, they're okay with me telling their story, but I look forward to each and every one of these stories. No matter how dramatic or how undramatic combat may have been, everybody's service matters.
0: Steve, are you friends with Rocky Sickman, the former Iranian hostage?
1: I've never met Rocky, no.
0: Oh, I would.
1: But as a kid, of course, I knew the story. It was a massive story.
0: Yeah. He's a very good friend of mine. Please allow me next week to get a text between the three of us, and he would be happy to talk to you.
1: Oh, that would be my pleasure. Thank you, Dave.
0: Okay, awesome. Steve, I would do this every Thursday, man. Like, if you're available, I would love to highlight it every week.
1: I'm excellent with it. This is why I do it, to get people who deserve recognition and deserve our applause and our appreciation, get them some well-deserved publicity. So I'm all for it.
0: All right, buddy. We'll talk to you next Thursday, then.
1: Okay, that's good.
0: Tell you guys about my friend Stewie at Stewart's American Mortgage, and I'll just tell you this. It's a great story from a DGS listener. They were, you know, shopping different rates at different places and talked to someone, and she said, now I'm going to talk to Stewie at Stewart's American Mortgage, and she said the guy's face just fell, and he very honestly, I'll give him credit for this, he said, well, we can do certain things and we'll give you great customer service, but we can't pay your fees like Stewie does. And he just said it. He said the quiet part out loud. Everyone in St. Louis who's in the mortgage business could pay your fees, but they choose not to. Okay. Well, there must be some behind that because everyone makes that same choice except for Stewie. But it's worked out very well for him because he created the bagel loan, called a bagel, because it looks like a zero and you pay zero fees. So no one can touch the terms. He's going to be the best every time. Now he's doing something where if you do a new 30-year mortgage, which most people do, let's face it, you're going to pay 1% less in interest for your first year. That's pretty nice. Maybe that's the difference between actually buying that house or not. I'm going to give you a cell phone, and don't be shy about using it anytime. 314-324-4440. Even if you're with another company, you just have a question. 314-324-4440, NMLS 226715.
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5: Well, the rain and storms are slowing traffic around the area. Northbound 170 is bogged down north of Natural Bridge all the way up to 270. 270 between 70 and Lindbergh both ways is pretty heavy. Westbound 370 from 270 out to the Discovery Bridge is jammed. 70 between 94 and 270 is pretty busy, but the westbound delays begin at about Lindbergh. There's heavier traffic again from 79 out through Lake St. Louis Boulevard. West of A out through almost Forest Hill, and west of Forest Hill midway into Wright City, there's actually a jam. 364 from the Creve-Coeur Lake Bridge across to almost 94. Mugi is busy. Youngerman out through to almost Highway K due to the weather. Again, southbound 170, a jam from Olive to 64. Eastbound 64 backed up Lindbergh to Big Bend. Westbound Kings Highway to Hanley. Clarkson area around Chesterfield Parkway is heavy. And then westbound is backed up from 364 to 70. South 270, stop and go pockets from 364 to Manchester. Still slow south of 44 to Gravoy. Southbound 55, there's some slow traffic approaching Imperial Main and then south of M. Downtown eastbound 44, Jefferson over to the Poplar. Remains heavy on 64 over to 70 from 111 through 157 on 64. Eastbound 270, Bell Fountain through the Chain Rocks is slow, and north 255 from 5570 to Horseshoe Lake is backed up. I'm Roger Brand at the MichaelsFlooringOutlet.com Traffic Center.
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0: Welcome back, DGS on Camo X 426. I'm going to say a bad word here. I've said it before on the show, but it's in context.
1: Who's Pa?
0: Tucker Carlson said on a podcast last night to the president directly, shut up, bitch.
1: Wow.
0: Yes. I thought the same thing. And I just wondered your guys' reaction, because I get it. I have thought things like that many times. But critical as I can be of the president on my show and in my personal life, that feels a bridge too far. It feels like you're kind of lowering yourself by saying those kind of things. Or am I being Pollyannish?
2: I agree that he's lowering himself. However, it's not as if the president is respectful of other people.
1: Right.
2: So, I feel like if someone's upset, like, how dare you speak to the president like that? Like, so the president gets to speak to other people in extremely... He gets to call women pigs and, like, post videos...
0: Good points.
2: ...depicting the former president as an ape and, you know, all of the horrible things that he's... And derogatory, you know, dancing on Rob Reiner's... Rob Reiner? Why did you even take time out of your day to comment on that? He is a nasty person. I'm not surprised when people say nasty things about him, because that's what he's putting out into the world.
1: Yeah, I'm all about being meaner and nastier and tougher with our leaders because they're not doing what we need them to do. But I don't like that particular word. And there are others I wouldn't like either, because you're dragging people into this that don't belong in this. Like, you don't need to insult someone by using a term for a woman. You know what I mean? Like, that's not an...
2: I mean, anyone can be...
1: No, I get it. But, like, I think if you called him the D, or if you called him something like that, I think it would ring better to me. And it's not about the tone. But also, I don't like it when guys like him, speaking of Tucker, who's just kind of like a big old weenie, who had a big part in jumping on that bandwagon 10 years ago, who had a big part in lying to the American public. Right? We know what his text said. We know that his text messages from that lawsuit with Fox News, that he was bashing the president and he was calling him all kinds of names, said he's the worst thing to ever happen in the country. But then he'd go on camera and say the exact opposite. So, yeah, you should probably pipe down, because you helped make this happen.
0: 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I'm not so good at this that you're going to go, man, we need to get a tree so I can have Ben Barnett take care of it. So you either have some issues or you don't, or you're about to, maybe, you know, we got storms blowing through as we speak and we're just barely into summer. 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Anytime you need a tree planted or a tree removed or a stump removed or a tree diagnosed, you know, we can tell you if it's some sort of insect infestation or it's something in the soil or the groundwater, or it's not planted deep enough or it's planted too deep. 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Their prices are very reasonable, and Ben's just the kind of guy who's going to look you in the eye and tell you the truth. 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
4: At 4:31, we have clouds and 75 degrees downtown at the Arch. 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The severe thunderstorm warning canceled for St. Charles County, now replaced with a flash flood warning until 8:15 tonight. The lack of training due to a shortage of correctional officers is to blame for a group of detainees taking over a housing unit at the County Justice Center back in February. That's according to Acting Director of Justice Tim Ware. Ware says the riot lasted 40 minutes, and although there were no injuries reported, the damage is estimated to be at about $30,000. A rare double earthquake ravaging Venezuela yesterday, killing at least 188 people and leaving more than 200 trapped. Many more are feared dead. Thousands of people have been reported missing, and about 1,500 people have been injured. A United Nations agency paused the evacuation of ships through the Strait of Hormuz after the British military said a vessel was hit by a projectile off the coast of Oman. At 4:32, it is time for another check of the St. Louis Business Index. Here's Senior Vice President for Investments, Scott Bedell.
5: Major stock indexes turned in a mixed performance despite very poor performance by some of the largest companies. The Dow Jones Industrial Average gained 72 points, or just about a tenth of a percent, at 51,920. The Standard & Poor's 500 index was just about unchanged at 7,358, while NASDAQ slid a half a percent to 25,358. Locally, the Bloomberg St. Louis Stock Index had the best performance on the day, gaining 6-tenths of a percent at 1,714. Helping that index to move higher, ESCO Technologies gained 2.5% at $354.90. A favorable Supreme Court ruling helped propel Bayer Corporation up 17% to close at $13.16. On the downside, Stifel Financial slid a little less than 2% at $71.47. Amdocs fell 3.5% to $49.87, while Caleres lost 3.75% to close at $12.47. For KMOX, this has been Scott Bedell from Stifel Financial, member SIPC and New York Stock Exchange. For more information on our firm, we invite you to visit our website at stifel.com.
4: From the Saliga Heating and Cooling Weather Desk, the flood watch continues from now through 7 o'clock tomorrow evening. Now the flash flood warning in effect until 8:15. That's for St. Charles County. And we do have storms popping up throughout the area. Some of these have produced some very heavy rain, as Dave Murray told us we would see. For tonight, showers and storms, heavy downpours, lows of 69. Tomorrow, pretty much the same scenario with a high of 81. Right now, 76 in St. Peter's, 75 in Florissant, 75 downtown at the Arch. I'm Maria Aquina, and for Michael Calhoun, KMOX News.
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7: Well, westbound 370 is jammed from west of 270 out through 141. Still slow across the Discovery Bridge. 70 both ways between 94 and 270 is heavy. Backed up through that Earth City area. 270 slow from 70 around the Horn to 170. Northbound 170, Natural Bridge up to 270 slow. 170 both ways between Olive and 64. You've got delays. East and westbound 70 around the city limits is busy. 70 westbound T.R. Hughes through Highway K. There's still some slow stuff coming westbound Forest Hill, midway out to Wright City, and eastbound David Hoekland to Wentzville Parkways. If you're on 364, stop and go pockets west of Bennington out to the Veterans Bridge, but it's slow pretty much all the way out through Mid Rivers after that, again due to the weather. Southbound 270 south of 364 down to Doherty Ferry, 44 to Tesson Ferry, that's all slow. Eastbound 44 Bulls to 270 is busy. Westbound 64, a solid jam approaching Kings Highway out through McCausland. Eastbound 64 from Spady through the Interbelts heavy. Westbound Timberlake to Topgolf and 364 out to 70 is backed up in spots. Southbound 55 is just south of M, midway down to Highway Z is heavy. Eastbound 44 on the brakes approaching Jefferson over onto the Poplar. Continues on 64 over to 70 and 64, 111 to 157 as the typical backup. Eastbound 270, 367 to the Chain Rocks is also slow. I'm Roger Brand at the Michaels Flooring Outlet.com Traffic Center.
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9: Amendment 4 on the August ballot hides some ugly facts. It would create a new minority veto power, but only for ballot issues that are citizen-led.
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12: That's why I say no to 4.
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9: 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Just say no to Amendment 4. It's an ugly politician power grab. 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
0: Let me tell you. Welcome back, DGS on KMOX. Following the DGS is Redbird Rush Hour with Kevin and Matt and Bernie. And you're probably going to hear something about what we're going to talk about on Redbird Rush Hour. But you guys are kind of reading the tea leaves, looking at some signs and maybe some possible movement.
1: Well, it can be, you know, there are multiple potential meanings when things start happening at the minor league level. Like using at Memphis, it's probably not going to mean anything if it's an A ball, but Bryson Motz was supposed to start for Memphis tonight, and he was scratched from that. So that usually means one of two things. That means you're either maybe dealing with some kind of physical problem, minor or major, who knows, or you're on the verge of being called up. And obviously, we all have the questions about how long you're going to run with Libertor when he's pitching as poorly as he is. And at what point does the same standard apply to him that applied to Nolan Gorman? They're the same age. They have the same amount of major league service time, roughly. So if one guy not doing the job can be sent down, well, why wouldn't that stand true for another guy not doing the job? And that's why it's an interesting question. We don't know yet what it means or if it means anything for the big league roster at this point. It could just be, man, the bullpen's worn out and we might have to send Ratchick down just to have a fresh arm to come up here in the next couple of days. It could be nothing more than that. And it could also just be an injury thing. But that's not been reported.
0: Yeah.
1: But we all are kind of like...
0: It would make sense.
1: We're all wondering, okay, at what point do you just decide, like you did with Gorman, we just can't keep doing the same thing now. Yeah. We've got to change it.
0: Yeah.
1: We'll see.
0: Tell you guys about Zero Res. 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
22: Well, the weather moving through has created a lot of snow going out there. This traffic reports the service of the U.S. Air Force Band of Mid-America 4th of July Concert Series. If you're on 270 from Highway 70 all the way over through to almost Washington Elizabeth, this is rain slowed. Westbound 370, that's a solid jam from 270 most of the way out to the Discovery Bridge. 70 both ways backed up between 270 and the Blanchett Bridge. Westbound remains slow out through Zumbel. Both ways between 79 and K are heavy. If you're on westbound Highway 64, you're backed up approaching Kings Highway. Stop and go pockets out through McCausland from 141 all the way to Topgolf. In fact, both directions are pretty heavy through there, actually. And then westbound 364 out to 70. 364 backs up west of Bennington to the Veterans Bridge, but it's slow in pockets out through Mid Rivers. The further west you go, the better it looks, I think. Northbound 270, north of Dorset, the right lanes are heavy. Both ways on 270 between Olive and 64 are slow, but southbound begins north of Olive and goes all the way down through Gravel. Eastbound 44, Bowles to Mraz is still backed up. North and south 170 heavy, but south 170 is jammed. Delmar to 64 northbound, north of the Rock Road all the way up to 270 is heavy. Eastbound 44, Jefferson over across the Poplar, both directions across the Poplar Street Bridge over to 3rd Street are backed up. Eastbound 255 to 157 and northbound 255 approaching 5570 to Horseshoe Lake, you've got delays. Southbound 141, Ladue down to 64 and then a jam south of Gravois Bluffs down to Romaine Creek. Southbound 55 south of M toward Z is heavy. I'm Roger Brand at the Michaels Flooring Outlet.com Traffic Center.
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0: That's fine. Welcome back, guys. DG S and Camel Wax. Time to talk to your pal, Ricky Horton. Hey, Rick.
28: Hey, Dave. How are you today?
0: Not too bad. So yesterday, we had Bill DeWitt III.

0: heard on the show. And I was asking him Dave questions, and I'm not sure he'll be back on.
1: I was going to say you guys are best friends now.
0: No, he actually, he really laughed, and then he gave Wheels, I thought,
1: really great
0: the
1: answer.
0: Most interesting answer of the interview, which was, like, I said, take us behind the curtain, you know? Like, what do you guys know that we don't know, and does it bother you when people go off on your family for not caring? And he said, like, I get it, I understand why fans get frustrated, but they don't know what I know, and I find that to be an interesting thing.
2: Well, I feel like we hear that from Ollie a lot. It's like, you know, he'll talk about some criticism he's getting, and it's like, yeah, but did they know A, B, C, D, E, F, G? And it's just, it's part of leadership, isn't it? I mean, everybody loves to, you know, talk about what the king and the president is doing wrong, but what, you know, they don't know what he knows. And so it is very true. That's the case. And, you know, I have great confidence in him. And by the way, I have confidence that he would be a much better, and I'm not abdicating, a much better golf partner with you than I am, because he's a way better golfer and probably a better teacher.
0: Is he really?
2: Oh, my goodness. Oh, I think he's a scratch golfer, I think.
1: Wow.
0: How about that?
1: That's good.
0: Rick, you know what I was doing yesterday at 10:30 a.m.? I was taking a golf lesson with our buddy Ed.
2: I figured that's what you were doing.
0: And he sold me a set of clubs while I was there. So
2: I was playing at Whitmore and having kind of the time of my life. So I guess we were both doing the same thing. That's kind of you and I kind of being connected again, isn't it?
0: Very nice. I have a Dave question for you guys, and it's going to sound goofier than I mean it. But Jazz Chisholm was responding to the criticism that he's like, you know, eating lollipops and building sandcastles. And he said, come on, essentially, we're all just playing a kid's game. And I've always found that very interesting. Do you guys think professional baseball players are playing a kid's game, or are kids playing a professional's game?
2: I'll let you go first, Kevin.
1: All right, I'll go first. The game was created by grown-ass men for grown-ass men, and kids imitate what grown-ups do. That's how baseball started.
2: I could not have said that better. Probably wouldn't have used all those vocabulary words you used. But here's the deal. I had it in my head and in my heart, so I might as well have said it. But here's the deal. It's like, okay, you go to the CEO of Monsanto and you say, okay, you're finger painting with our corporate spreadsheet, you probably shouldn't be doing it. It's like, no, I like the finger paint because that's what kids do. It's like, no, this is not a playground for kids. It's not. It is not. You have to grow up and be a professional. In fact, on a different subject, and Kevin, I think you and I talked about this a couple weeks ago, when I was watching the NCAA baseball championships, I was watching them on ESPN, I was appalled at the behavior of the fans at the game, and my conclusion was, it's professional baseball now because it's college, and college is professional now, but it's not very professional. It's not professionalism.
1: Right.
2: And at some point, you got to learn in any job. What's the right decorum? And basically, respect is at the bottom line of that. I mean, what he did is disrespectful to 23,000 people that have ever played the game of baseball, and that is unexcusable.
1: Yeah, and I think, that's a great way to put it, Ricky. And I think part of the problem is that literally anything can be a hobby to some people, but it's a profession to others. You know, if you're a musician, you're not just playing a child's game because kids can play music. You're an artist. You take it seriously. You're doing it for a living. I mean, it's the same idea.
2: Somebody's paying you.
1: Yeah.
2: Somebody's paying you a lot of money to be really good at it and to not kind of mess up your team kind of function, which he did. I don't know the guy, but the reality is, you know, that's not the kind of, you know, situation you want to put a big league player in, to either defend his teammate or kind of live with that. And it, you know, clearly screams that, you know, I'm just doing this for fun. Well, if you're doing it for fun, you can do it in a men's league in South County here in St. Louis. And there's a bunch of guys there because they asked me when I was done playing, would you like to come and play in this league? And, you know, my arm didn't work anymore. I mean, those leagues work, Kevin, as we know, but that's not what this is. This is the big leagues. This is professionalism.
1: If it's just for fun, why are you making $17 million a year?
2: Yeah, well, if it's just for fun, give your paycheck back. Exactly.
1: Right. I mean, it's your job, and act like you're at work. Have fun. But you can have fun. We have fun at work, Ricky. But
2: we do.
1: You know, if I was sitting here chomping on food during a segment while we're talking, that would sound terrible, and it would be very unprofessional of me.
2: 100%. And everybody, whatever profession you're in, it doesn't matter. You're a teacher, you're a nurse, you're a doctor, whatever you are, you know, everybody understands the code of ethics that comes with that profession and the training that goes involved in that military. Whatever it is, you know, you have your standards that are important to your people group, to the people that you work with and work for. And I mean, that's just kind of how it is. And if people don't like that, well, then they can go do something else because, you know, again, it's vocation, not avocation.
0: I'm so glad I asked that question.
1: Yeah.
0: Those are great answers.
2: You hit a nerve, Dave.
0: Obviously I did.
1: Yeah.
0: You hit a nerve with the shade you're throwing towards the men's leagues. I'll have you know that about half of the third baseman can get it to first base without a bounce.
2: Yeah, that's pretty funny. I like that.
0: Okay. Rick, I know you were last night. I was last night. Wheels was last night. We're all pulling for Libby.
2: Yeah.
0: And it just, the same result.
2: Yeah, no, it was, I mean, the first three innings were great. And then the fourth inning, it caved in again and he had a big inning. And, you know, he's going to have to figure that out. I mean, it's, you know, again, back to the professionalism thing is nobody can figure that out but him. He's got people helping him. He's got a lot of people helping him. And he's a great dude. I love the guy. But, you know, it's a results oriented thing. And, you know, to have that many bad starts in June is problematic for him personally because you get kind of bummed about that, but also for your team and for kind of the direction you're going. And the Cardinals need him. Let's put it that way. They need him. Cardinals, I think, by the way, a little bit of an aside from Libby, the Cardinals are at a crossroad right now, today. I would say today because they are at the same record they were at last year today. Same exact record. Huh. And you could win a bar bet with that. But it's a fact. And so going forward from here, last year, things fell apart. And there were reasons for that. It was a different team, older guys, blah, blah, blah. And so I'm not saying this year is last year. This year's way more fun. It really is. But you need to keep the pedal down. And I think the Cardinals have done a good job of keeping the pedal down with the moves that they've made. But I feel like they're going to have to put the pedal down as an organization in terms of performance. And I think players are going to have to put the pedal down and say, we're not going back to where we were. We're going forward to where we're headed. And I think kind of today in my mind is a bit of a crossroads on that.
1: Ricky, is it too dramatic for me to say that I think the course of this season is entirely about the rotation? Because the way lately we saw not yesterday, but the day before, we saw the payback for a weekend where the starters didn't do their jobs because your best relievers weren't available in a nothing-nothing game in the ninth inning because they had to be used heavily over the weekend. And now you get another rough outing from Libby. And nice, thankfully, Leahy's been really good the last two times. But I think that rotation is going to be the key. Can they protect the bullpen and can they avoid those big innings that are killing them?
2: Yeah, I think you start with the rotation. You say, we still trust in these guys, and that's why we want Libby to succeed, yes. And I would say need him to succeed. The backup to that kind of conversation is Hunter Dobbins, Bryson Motts, and Quinn Matthews. And so that's the plan B.
1: Right.
2: And I think you always need a plan B. I mean, at some point in the season, it's a long year. So I would say plan A and plan B both have to work. And so to me, that's, you know, as John Rooney loves to say, you're only as good as that day's starting pitcher. And I think yesterday is a great example of that. If the Cardinals scored four runs on a given day, the way they did yesterday, we might say, that's enough. You win 4-2.
1: Right.
2: It's a great game. It's a great game. Great ninth inning. It was all good. But when you give up a nine spot, you're not going to win very often.
0: All right, buddy. Hope you guys get the game in tonight. Have a great call. We'll talk to you next week.
2: Thanks, guys. You bet. Good to be with you.
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4: Izzy, what's going on, man?
5: Now, you know what, Eddie boy, I've been pretty busy. Got to get out there and got to do the mowing.
4: Yep, I'll tell you what, when you get done mowing the grass...
5: Well, I do my best Forrest Gump impression with all that mowing I have to do around the property.
4: Do it for St. Louis, do it.
5: Like Mama said, life is like a box of chocolates. You never know what you're going to get, except at Fast Eddie's Bon Air. What are we going to get at Fast Eddie's?
4: Let me get it right. You can come on over to Fast Eddie's Bar Bon Air, you know, located on the other side of Clark Bridge in beautiful Alton, Illinois. When you're done mowing the grass, come over here and lounge around with me on the beautiful outdoor patio with all the big screens, the live music playing, the hot chick on a stick.
5: What about that fancy surf and turf you came up with?
4: Man, I'm telling you what, that is meat and seafood on one stick, and it's called the Eddie. It's the king of all foods.
5: Like Mr. Shannon always said, if you're 21 in the mood, come on over to that Clark Bridge and come see Fast Eddie's Bon Air in beautiful Alton, Illinois.
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7: Well, westbound 370 still has a jam coming off 270 most of the way to the Discovery Bridge. Eastbound 70 is bumper to bumper, 5th Street in through our city. Westbound 70 isn't a jam, but it's slow, and the slowdown begins from the airport all the way out through that Blanchett Bridge area. 79 to Kaysel, heavy. After that, things are looking better out to the west as weather is moving through. Westbound 364, that's still jammed west of Bennington through 141. Then it's slow to Veterans Bridge. There's a slowdown coming in through that Youngerman area. It looks like we have a crash near Central School, so it's a little bit more of a jam there now at that point. If you're on 270 both ways between Ladue and Olive, or 64 and Olive, rather, it's heavy, but southbound goes from there down to 64, a solid jam to Manchester, and then it's pockets down through 44. Eastbound 44, east of Bowles to 270, heavy. Westbound 44, west of Laclede Station out to Elms, backed up, and then the right lanes to 270. South 170, south of Olive, is backed up all the way to 64. 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
8: At 5 o'clock, we have some rain and 75 degrees downtown of the Arch. I'm Maria Kina in for Michael Calhoun. Beginning July 1st, all children across Illinois will need to be tested in one way or another for lead levels in their blood. KMOX Health Editor Fred Bottomer.
9: Previously, Illinois lead testing requirements applied only to children living in high-risk zip codes. Under the new standard, which takes effect July 1st, all Illinois children, wherever they live, are to be tested automatically at 12 and 24 months. All children 6 years of age and younger will be required to be assessed for lead exposure through the use of a questionnaire administered by a health care provider. Under Illinois law, blood tests that come back with confirmed excess lead levels will require a public health intervention. Fred Bottomer, KMOX News.
8: Illinois Senator Tammy Duckworth says President Trump's decision not to sign the bipartisan affordable housing bill without passage of the Save America Act is particularly hurtful to women.
10: If you have a different name on your birth certificate than is on your driver's license,

0: you cannot vote. And so for the 69 million American women who took their husbands' names, you cannot vote. That birth certificate is not valid. By the way, military IDs will not be valid for you to be able to vote.
1: Duckworth tells MS Now the real ID will also not be sufficient to vote. You will need a passport that matches your current ID with that name. She says besides being expensive, there's a significant backlog in obtaining a passport. Meanwhile, House Speaker Mike Johnson has met with President Trump at the White House after the president didn't sign that housing reform bill. ABC her Christine Cordero has more from Washington.
2: Some of what it does is that it requires proof of citizenship in order to register to vote, a photo ID to cast a ballot. It requires states to submit their voter rolls to the administration. It has been something the president has been acutely focused on. And yesterday he followed through with his promise to not sign any legislation until this piece of legislation gets through Congress, until Congress gets it done.
1: From the KMOX Business Desk, gas prices on track to make this year's Independence Day the second most expensive ever. The national average right now expected to be about $3.75 per gallon. That's according to Gas Buddy. It is time for the Wall Street Wrap, sponsored by Stifel and Ophthalmology Associates with Stifel Director of Investments, Eric Robert. So a mixed finish today, Eric?
3: That's right. Stocks were mixed at the close. The S&P 500 closed near flatline at 7,357. The Dow gained 71 points or 0.1%, closing at 51,920. The Nasdaq slipped 0.5% today, closing at 25,358.
1: And what about the inflation report that came out?
3: We did get the Fed's preferred inflation gauge, which rose less than expected last month. The Personal Consumption Expenditures Index increased 0.4% for May. That's less than the 0.5% increase expected. That brings the annual rate of headline inflation to 4.1%. Core PCE inflation, which excludes food and energy prices, rose 0.3% last month and 3.4% over the past year.
1: That's Stifel Director of Investments Eric Robert with the Wall Street Wrap on KMOX. And Dave Murray has the forecast from the Saliga Heating and Cooling Weather Desk.
4: Our long-lasting unsettled weather pattern is alive and well. We'll see some scattered showers and thunderstorms around during the evening and overnight, but don't expect a lot of activity, but it is around. And if you get under a thunderstorm, there'll be some heavy downpours of rain. That's fairly limited at this point. 69 for the overnight low. On Friday, scattered showers and thunderstorms, heavy downpours, again possible. 81 showers and thunderstorms scattered about Friday night, 70. Saturday, partly sunny, some scattered showers and thunderstorms, but fairly limited on Saturday, 89 degrees. Then Sunday, sunny, hot, and very humid. We've got steam bath coming back on Sunday, 95 degrees, and I think that's going to last right into the beginning of July. Limited severe weather out of these waves, but there will be heavy rain at times with downpours, the risk of some flash flooding, and every once in a while there could be some isolated spots of some strong gusty winds. From the Saliga Heating and Cooling Weather Center, I'm meteorologist Dave Murray on 104.1 FM, KMOX.
1: Now, the flood watch has been extended until 7 o'clock tomorrow night, but there is a flash flood warning that's in effect for St. Charles County until 8:15. Some areas have already seen up to 3 inches of rain. Those downpours, when they come through, they are producing a lot of rain. Be extra careful and watch out for ponding on the roads. Right now, 75 degrees in St. Peter's. It is 75 in Florissant, and downtown at the Arch, it is 75. I'm Maria Aquina, KMOX News.
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6: Well, game day traffic is sponsored by the all-new St. Louis Chrysler Dodge Jeep Ram, your friends in the car business. If you're headed into the ballgame on eastbound 64, there's actually slow going. The weather's part of it, but it's slow from Boone's Crossing all the way to Timberlake, east to Mason to 270, then Lindbergh all the way in through Big Bend. South 170's backed up from Olive down to 64. Eastbound 70 drivers are jammed 5th Street to the Blanchett, but then it's slow from there all the way through the Rock Road before you pick up the pace. And then downtown, of course, as you get in closer to that Salisbury area and Tucker, you're going to find heavier traffic. 44 east eastbound is slow at Jefferson, and it's jammed from 55 up through Park Avenue, which is your last option to get into downtown. Illinois drivers coming into the game. Westbound 64 west of 50 to 159 is slow. And then 3rd Street to the Poplar, there's congestion as well. Other delays, well, northbound 170 slow from south of 70 up to 270. Eastbound 270 approaching 367 across the chain rocks is heavy. Westbound 370 jammed from 270 out to the Discovery Bridge. Westbound 70 from the airport out through the Blanchett's heavy. 79 to K, A to Z, there's heavier traffic again between Forestdale and Wentzville. Both ways backed up. Westbound 364, Amiot through 141, slow to the Veterans Bridge, slow east of Youngerman, like Heritage Crossing out through the Mid Rivers area. Westbound 64 from Kings Highway out to McCausland, west of 141 to Topgolf and Lake St. Louis Boulevard to 70, and southbound 270 delays from 364 down through 44. Next update at 520 from the Michaels Flooring Outlet.com Traffic Center.
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7: All right, welcome into Thursday on Redbird Rush Hour. Matt Pauly is at the ballpark, and Kevin Wheeler here. I'm with you in the KMOX studios. It's raining outside my window, Matt. I'm guessing that means the tarps are on instead of off today at the ballpark.
8: Yeah, right now it is tarps on as I look up at my monitor taking a look at the field. And We'll see. It seems like every time I open up the various weather apps, the forecast looks different than what it looked like 10 minutes earlier. So who knows? But hopefully there's baseball tonight.
7: Yeah, I would be shocked if they don't play tonight. Arizona, I can't imagine that Arizona wants to come back to St. Louis for one game later in the year.
8: Yeah, so...
7: because that's it. Yeah.
8: Yeah, give credit to Jeff Jones. He compared the schedules. Let me find it real quick because he had tweeted it out. Cardinals and Diamondbacks are both off on Thursday, July 23rd. The Cardinals are going to be coming home from a day game in Anaheim, and the Diamondbacks are going to be going from a home day game in Arizona headed to D.C. So both coming off day games west headed east. So that's if they can't play tonight, yeah, that would probably be the night.
7: But nobody likes losing off days later in the year if you can avoid it. Nope. Because now you're going to be putting both teams in a spot where you're probably looking at like 15, 16 straight days of games, and nobody wants that. Not saying they won't do it. Of course, if the weather's terrible, you're going to do it. But I know they don't want to.
8: Yeah. And you've already made the diamond. It's a night game on a getaway day for Arizona, which those are a little bit rare in the first place. You've already forced Arizona to stick around St. Louis all day today.
7: Yeah, I was a little surprised with the weather forecast that they didn't move it to an afternoon game.
8: I don't know.
7: I mean, I know that impacts attendance and ticket sales and all that, and creates problems. And just I don't think that's going to be any more problematic than having to come back and do that on July 23rd or whatever.
8: Yeah, I don't know, and I mean, I don't know who makes these decisions, and I don't know what goes into the decisions. Yeah, maybe they'll.
7: Hopefully there's a window and then get this thing in tonight. So tonight, it's Michael McGreevy against Zach Gallen. Zach Gallen has been awful this year.
8: Terrible.
7: Awful this year, yeah.
8: Yeah, plus six ERA has not been good. So go have some success against him tonight. They need it.
7: Sure hope so. You know, McGreevy had a rough one last time out, so let's hope for the bounce back for him. Because we haven't gotten the bounce back for Matthew Liberatore. And I think today, Matt, that's still story number one from last night. And it's not just from last night, but coming out of last night and moving into today, that is still the number one story that this team's facing with the rotation. He's going the wrong direction. Not only is he not getting better, it's getting worse. And I don't know that I've heard any viable answers from the team as to what justifies continuing to just do the same thing.
8: Yeah. All right. So I said this last night, and it comes off mean-spirited. It my spirit is not me and how I say
7: you're the
8: this,
7: nicest
8: Kevin.
7: Guy. It's okay.
8: At this point, I think if you are continuing to throw Matthew Liberatore, what you are stating is that you are valuing him continuing to work with the big league staff and continuing to get big league opportunities and hope that he can work through something in big league games, that has a greater value to you than winning games. That's what I think you're saying. Because that's the, he's not giving you a chance to win right now.
7: Well, that's
8: now,
7: the thing. Yeah, it's not working. He's not getting better. Like, we had, this is the thing. You're right, Matt. I believe that that's how they look at it, because it's exactly what they said about Matt Svensson until they had no more choice and they sent him down. It's exactly what they were saying about Nolan Gorman until they realized they can't keep doing it anymore. And that's what I don't understand, is why isn't the lesson learned that these things aren't happening? They're not. He's no different than Nolan Gorman at this point. There's no difference. And in fact, it's actually worse. As we've, you and I have talked about this, it's way worse when a starting pitcher is bad, because it jacks up the games before him and the games after him, where a one bad hitter is only one out of nine.
8: At least last night it didn't jack that up, because he pitched into the sixth inning.
7: Yeah.
8: So that was like the two things that were better last night for Libertor, and in no way, shape, or form am I trying to say that he pitched well last night. He didn't. He gave up six runs. He did not give you a chance to win last night. The things that were better last night was he pitched three scoreless innings to get the game going, and when he blew up there in the fourth, he was able to come back out and get, what, four or five more outs after that, and he saved a bullpen pitcher. So that's good. I'm not going to get over, like, this is a year where I'm just not going to get overly angry about them making decisions that have the long-term impact. And if they, we can agree or disagree with the thought process, but again, if they really feel like to get the best out of Matthew Liberatore long-term, he needs to be up here making a start every fifth day, I'm not going to be upset about it. I'm going to acknowledge the fact that I think they are valuing that over winning games. That's all I would say.
7: Well, I mean, then you have to say that out loud, because you're selling this team as a fun new team, and look how much fun we are. And then you're taking one out of every five and saying, yeah, we don't care if we win this one.
8: I disagree,
7: Kevin. I think that's a mixed message to fans that are getting excited about a team. And now you're saying that, well, other guys struggling, they get to go down, but this one guy, he doesn't.
8: I don't think you can say it, though, Kevin. If you're Oliver Marmol, you can't sit in your office with reporters and on the record say, we don't think we have much of a chance to win every fifth day when Matthew Liberatore is out
7: there. No, I'm not saying he should say that. I'm just saying,
8: the team can,
7: through the front office, however you want to put it, is just can just say, we are prioritizing development over short-term results right now.
8: I think they have said some version of that.
7: I mean, you're watching a guy who's one of the worst, and, you know, look, Matt, you and I mostly agree on this. Like, this is more about how the team is approaching it. Because when you're watching someone who's not only not getting better, but getting progressively worse, the plan of we're going to make him better by him being here just isn't happening. And it didn't happen with Gorman, and it didn't happen with Svensson before you sent him down. I'm just not sure why they fight it so much when it gets to this stage.
8: I don't know either, and I'm not our like.
7: No, the funny you, thing I know is, you and I agree.
8: Yeah, we're arguing, but we're not really arguing because we are coming at it from the same place.
7: Yes, you're just relaying what the team is doing, and I'm not arguing with you. I'm arguing with them through you.
8: And that's where we're at.
7: Yes,
8: and I don't know. It's very frustrating. It's incredibly frustrating.
7: Yes.
8: Because you don't want to have a guy who every single time he goes out there, you just have this sinking feeling that it's going to go incredibly poorly.
7: And again, I say this all the time. It's not lip service. I mean this. It is also my concern for the player. I'm not just worried about the one loss record. I'm worried about the fact that this is just going to keep happening. And what does that do to the psyche of a 26-year-old player who cannot get people out? Who doesn't have any weapons? The only pitch that he throws right now that ranks anywhere above the fifth percentile. So his fastball value is in the bottom 5% of baseball. His breaking balls are in, they're the worst, the least effective breaking balls in the sport. He's in the first percentile, which means 99% of breaking pitches are more effective than his. And the only pitch that he has right now that is really effective is the change, and he throws it 14% of the time, which means 85% of the time he's throwing ineffective pitches.
8: Yeah.
7: So what are we doing? Not you. What are we, bigger picture baseball people, what are we doing? Where's the evidence that what you're doing to help him is actually making a difference?
8: I mean, they would tell you that the first three innings last night was something. I know.
7: And I know that they, I mean, look, off the record, off behind the scenes, I'm sure they know that what I'm saying is true. For whatever their reasons are, they just don't want to acknowledge it or make a move on it. And who knows? Maybe they will. I mean, I'm sure you've seen it. But, you know, Bryson Motz was scratched from his start tonight. And Jared Schuster's making that start. So that could mean a whole bunch of things. That could mean Motz has a little ouchie and you're just taking an extra day. That could mean that you're eyeing today. And if today is a bad bullpen day, then you might need an extra arm for the next few days for the weekend against the Marlins. Could be that. And it could also be, hey, we're thinking about starting this guy the next time through. It could be any of those things. But it did happen today that Motz was scratched from his start at Memphis.
8: And the report is that Motz is fully healthy. So let's take that one off the board.
7: Right.
8: Yeah, so it's not an ouchie. He's fully healthy. So that's the first one. They might just be protecting themselves in case things go sideways tonight.
7: Right, right.
8: They may think that we're not playing baseball tonight, so they're just waiting to make a move till tomorrow.
7: No, it could be. It seems like the forecast allows for some space, but it could be.
8: So there's been crazier things that have happened. We have to have this conversation, Kevin. Like, I'm not being dismissive of this because it is the number one story about the Cardinals. Nothing's changed. Yesterday was the same. It was more of the same. Everything that we've talked about with Liberatore, it's just the same. And until we get a new piece of information, I don't know what new things we have to say, other than the fact that he's sitting on four June starts that are bad instead of three June starts that are bad. Josh Jacobs, who writes for MLB.com and does a really good job, he had tweeted out something. One of my numbers that I've been going on lately is what he's done since June 1st of last year.
7: Yeah.
8: If you go back to June 1st of last year, yeah, he's not he hasn't pitched deep enough in games to get enough innings to be a qualified pitcher.
7: Right.
8: But if he was qualified since June 1st of last year, he has the worst ERA of any pitcher in baseball.
7: Yes.
8: During that time.
7: Yes. So this it's not just a short term thing. Yeah. This is a 6 month thing by now.
8: No, this is a 13 month thing.
7: Well, I mean, I'm talking 6 months of baseball.
8: Okay.
7: Because it's the second half of last year and the first half of this year.
8: It's the final 75% of last year. It's all but April and May of last year.
7: Yeah.
8: And again, I don't know what to add. Like, my job is to add things to Cardinals conversations. I don't have anything to add now. He's not pitching well. He's not giving you a chance to win. The Cardinals still believe in him. And until further notice, he's going to start every fifth day.
7: Yeah. And until
8: I got nothing more than that.
7: And until further notice, it needs to be the number one thing on the days where this happens for all of Cardinals fans, because it is. Every fan in Cardinal Nation is asking these same questions. Every one of them is like, why are you going to keep doing the same thing that's not working? And I think it's important to just address that. And now we can't do an hour on it. That would be stupid because there's nothing left to say other than what we've already said, to your point. But yeah, it still has to come up and it has to be conversation number one. Otherwise, what else is there? I mean, like, fixing things that are wrong is a big part of like what teams are supposed to be doing. And it's hard for me to look at a team that wants everybody to be excited about what they're seeing, but then every fifth day, turn in the punch bowl.
8: Yeah.
7: it's a tough spot.
8: It's a really tough spot, and it's just what it is right now.
7: Yeah, it definitely is. That's Matt Pauley at the ballpark. We're hoping to get the game in tonight. It sounds like we'll be started. Well, we will start our pregame and everything on time. That'll be 5:50 tonight. 6:45 is the scheduled first pitch, and we'll see how that goes. All right, real quick, off of baseball for a second. 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
6: Well, game day traffic is sponsored by the all-new St. Louis Chrysler Dodge Jeep Ram, your friends in the car business. Got a lot of traffic coming in for the ballgame right now, and the weather's not helping you, doing you any favors, obviously. Eastbound 70 backed up from the Blanchett Bridge out into 270, and then again, there's delays from right around the Rock Road Lindbergh area in toward the airport. Southbound 170 is bumper-to-bumper from Olive down to 64. If you're coming in on eastbound 64, it's backed up from Boone's Crossing all the way to Timberlake, Maryville Center into Mason, east of Mason to 270, all the way in through to Big Bend, and then downtown east of Grand all the way up to the ballpark exit. So a ton of traffic on eastbound 64. If you're coming in from the Illinois side, westbound 64, 50 through 159 is heavy, and then there's a slowdown on the Poplar. Other delays, eastbound 64 across the bridge over to 70, and 111 to 157 is backed up. Northbound 255, 5570 to Horseshoe Lake, eastbound 270 from Old Hall's Ferry now all the way across Chain Rocks Bridge is heavy. Westbound 370 is jam west of 270 out through our city. Westbound Highway 70 from the airport out through the Blanchett Bridge, 94 to Zumbel, 79 through K, Lake St. Louis out through 61. Westbound 64 backs up Kings Highway through McCausland. There's slow stuff west of McKnight to 270, 141 to Boone's Crossing and Lake St. Louis all the way out to 70. South 270 jams 364 to 64, and then it's slow down to Doherty Ferry. I'm Roger Brand in the Michaels Flooring Outlet.com Traffic Center.
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7: All right, Redbird Rush Hour here on KMOX. Matt Pauly at the ballpark. Kevin Wheeler with you here on our KMOX studios. We've already covered the big story, which is Liberatore, and then the side story connected to that with Bryson Motz being scratched tonight. We'll see what that means, whether it's tonight or, you know, in the next day or two. Could mean nothing. He could just get pushed back if they decide they're not going to call him up. But anyway, it's worth monitoring.
8: If that was the case, I think somebody with the Cardinals would have made it very clear that we're just pushing him back a day.
7: I would agree. And I don't mean that being the intent. It just could be the outcome if they decide not to do anything.
8: Yes.
7: But some of it may just be based on how the bullpen's used today. You know, it could just be that if the bullpen's used heavily today, then they may want him available for the weekend against the Marlins.
8: It feels like they're just swimming upstream against this bullpen issue, and it still goes back to what happened in the Kansas City weekend.
7: Yeah.

0: does. I mean, that, you know, that's the biggest lesson. You know, you and I and Bernie, we've all been talking about this, that the problem when the rotation isn't doing its job is that it's got a multiplying effect. And when you saw what happened in Kansas City, and look, Dustin May hasn't been that bad very often. But boy, when you throw that in there with a couple of other rough starts, including one from McGreevy that wasn't very good, which is also not normal based on what we've seen throughout the year. It's not that hard to get behind really quickly to the point where you just don't have your main relievers when you need them.
1: And let's not forget, I don't know if people completely realize this, how good the Marlins are. And they're the team that's coming in right now.
0: They're trending up.
1: They are not just up, they are right now, as we speak, at 5:26 p.m., they are one of the best teams in baseball. In the month of June, their record is 16-5, easily the best record in the month of June in all of Major League Baseball.
0: And if you look at them now, they're 3 games over .500, so they're basically right there. The Cardinals are 6 games over .500, so they're not very far off on the season where the Cardinals are based on that run here lately. And the one thing that they do, they don't have, you know, a big powerhouse lineup, but they can pitch. And, you know, you look at this weekend's matchups after today. Obviously, today is McGreevy and Zach Gallen in the game that we hope is going to get started here around the time it's supposed to. But then you've got Dustin May tomorrow against Meyer. And Max Meyer's been really good. But they don't have a Saturday starter announced for the Marlins. So, you know, you might catch a break because then it's that and then it's Tyler Phillips who opened the year in the bullpen. So you might get some decent matchups this weekend.
1: I don't think Phillips is officially announced either.
0: Oh, okay. It's listed on ESPN, but that doesn't mean it is. Yeah.
1: No, the Marlins officially are listing just Meyer and nobody else at this very moment.
0: So I guess the good news is it's neither Perez nor Alcantara at this point.
1: Yes. And Perez, I think, pitched 2 days ago. Alcantara, maybe it was Perez yesterday and Alcantara 2 days
0: ago.
1: I think that's what it was.
0: Yeah, I think that's what it was. So that would be very fortunate. But even that doesn't always matter because, as we saw last night, Mitch Bratt is a left-handed prospect of making his major league debut, and there just wasn't much going on against him.
1: There was. I mean, it was okay. They scored a run. He went 4 innings, so I didn't think he was, like, overpowering.
0: No, but, I mean, they didn't do anything. They didn't do anything until the very end of the game, and the top 3 or 4 in the order did nothing.
1: That is true.
0: And that's unusual, which I think, you know, to me, is kind of the takeaway the last couple of days. You know, the batting order hasn't been great, like especially yesterday, but that's not been the rule. In June, the lineup's been fantastic for the most part. And it was another good day yesterday for Mean and for Blaze Jordan.
1: It was Blaze Jordan. I don't know if you saw the number on him that the Cardinals had sent out.
0: Yeah, the RBIs.
1: He's sitting there with, what is it, Albert Pujols and J.D. Drew and for first 12 games of their career. That's pretty. Yeah, he has 12 RBIs through his first 12 career games. Albert Pujols in 01, J.D. Drew in 98 are the only other ones to do that in franchise history.
0: Man, that's pretty great. Pretty great. All right, we got one more segment to go. Then we'll get you to Cardinals pregame. So pregame starting at 5:50. First pitch scheduled for 6:45. We've not heard anything about it being pushed back, but tarp is on. You know, there's rain in the area. Just keep your head up. We'll let you know if that's going to start on time as we get going. It's Matt Pauley and Kevin Wheeler with you here on Redbird Rush Hour on KMOX.
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3: At 5:30, we have rain around the area, 72 degrees downtown of the Arch. I'm Maria Aquino in for Michael Calhoun, the news sponsored by Michael's Flooring Outlet, the flooring experts, michaelsflooringoutlet.com. Dangerous consequences. That's a new warning ships are starting to hear as they transit through the Strait of Hormuz. The Iranian Navy is blaring this warning.
4: Attention all vessels, attention all vessels, attention all vessels in Persian Gulf and Oman Sea. This is second Navy warning. Transiting in the Strait of Hormuz is only possible with SEPA Navy permission and on designated routes. If any vessel attempts to transit in the Strait without our permission or AIS off or outside of the designated route, it's responsible for any consequences of any danger. This is SEPA Navy out.
3: The notice follows reports of an Iranian drone striking a vessel, and now the UN has paused work in the Strait of Hormuz. One of the suspects from the Steak and Shake drive-thru shooting will be in court tomorrow, 20-year-old Jada Bell, facing 4 charges, including first-degree murder in the death of 32-year-old Chauncia Meekins, who was shot and killed April 8th. Bell has been held on a $1 million cash-only bond. St. Louis police continue to investigate a shooting that left a 15-year-old boy dead. It happened around 7:40 last night in the Forest Park Southeast neighborhood at Taylor near the Grove neighborhood between Shoto and Gibson. Police say that teenager had multiple gunshot wounds. He later died at the hospital. Spokesman Mitch McCoy says anytime a child is shot, the police take it very personally. So far, there's no word on suspects in custody. From the Saliga Heating and Cooling Weather Desk, the flood watch continues through 7 o'clock tomorrow evening. There is a flash flood warning in effect until 8:15 tonight, and that is for St. Charles County. We're expecting rounds of showers and storms, heavy downpours at times. We've already seen that. And we'll see an overnight low of 69 degrees for tomorrow. Pretty much the same scenario. 81 degrees for the high. Showers and storms tomorrow night with heavy rain at times and a low of 70 degrees. Right now, there are thunderstorms throughout the area. 75 degrees in St. Peter's, 72 in Florissant, and downtown of the Arch at 72. I'm Maria Aquina, KMOX News.
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23: Well, game day traffic is sponsored by the all-new St. Louis Chrysler Dodge Jeep Ram. Your friends in the car business. Eastbound 64 is still one of the worst ones in. You're still bogged down. Stop and go pockets. It's heavy from Boone's Crossing all the way in through 141. It's kind of slow Mason to 270, and then from Lindbergh all the way in through the inner belt to Big Bend. Downtown, it looks good, though, getting up toward the ballpark exit. South 170, stop and go from Olive down to 64 right now. Eastbound 70, got a little trouble. Looks like a stall or a crash at Cypress. It's backed up at the Rock Road and still a little slow at Earth City. 44 is just a little busy. Lafayette over ramping onto 55, but after that, it's okay. And westbound traffic coming in from Illinois, 64 backed up west of 3rd Street to the Poplar. Eastbound 64 still heavy from Brew 3 over to 70. From 111 to 157 is jammed. Northbound 255 from 5570 to Horseshoe Lake. Eastbound 270 going into Madison County. Delays approaching 367 all the way across the Chain Rocks Bridge. Westbound 370 approaching the Mills to the Discovery Bridge is backed up. Westbound 64 Kings Highway out through McCausland, Clayton, Warson, Lindbergh area all the way out through 270. It goes all the way out into the valley because of the weather. And then again, Lake St. Louis Boulevard out to 70. South 270 delays 364 all the way down through Gravois. I'm Roger Brand at the Michaels Flooring Outlet.com Traffic Center.
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3: All right, Redbird Rush Hour here on KMOX. Matt Pauly, Kevin Wheeler with you for three more minutes, and then we'll start getting ready for pregame. Any update, Matt Pauly, on the activities on the field with the grounds crew?
1: There is a tarp. There are large vehicles on top of the tarp, and there are no grounds crew members to be seen, although about 5 minutes ago, they were scattering about, but the scattering is done.
3: But there are vehicles on the tarp?
1: Yeah, like to keep the
3: So keep this the tells tarp me down. They're expecting something pretty crazy to come through.
1: I think that's pretty standard. I think when they put the tarp down, I think they generally use the gators and so forth to keep the tarp down.
3: Okay. Tarps
1: nothing
3: down.
1: Seems out of
3: tarps down tonight.
1: Yeah, tarps down, tarps off. How many times have you pulled tarp in your life?
3: Oh my God, a million times. Yeah. Because we had to do it. You have to do it yourself in college. You don't have a grounds crew. You're the ones doing it. And we would do it. Think about it, you know, down in South Florida when you're getting all those big storms that pop up and they blow through like a hurricane and then they're gone in 10 minutes. We do it. We had a lot of fire drills, Matt, trying to get that thing on before the pits got, because we didn't have a full infield dirt. We just had dirt around the bases, right? You had first base pit, second base pit, third base pit, home plate. So you had to get those covered because those would get nasty. And everything else was artificial turf, so it wasn't too bad.
1: I spent 10 years in minor league baseball.
3: Oh, you've covered some fields.
1: Yeah, I wonder between the two of us, which one of us has pulled tarp more?
3: I don't know. It's a good question because you did it for how long?
1: 10 years.
3: And I did it for 4 years, but...
1: I bet I gotcha.
3: But we did it pretty frequently. It's a common thing in Florida when the rain... Because the rain comes out of nowhere all the time, and then you just got to scramble. We had a few where, you know, guys would get caught underneath the tarp. Somebody would fall. Then you got to, go help them out, which was funny. It was always funny when that would happen, because they'd get caught underneath and then get lost. A couple times we had guys... The wind was so crazy, guys were flying. They were hanging on to the tarp, 10 feet off the ground. Trying to keep it from flying away. It was pretty wild, man.
1: I remember doing a game once in Anderson, South Carolina, and they didn't know, because you got to keep it low when you're pulling it.
3: Oh, yeah, because if you go up, it blows up. Yeah.
1: The rain is going crazy. They have no clue what they're doing. They go so slow that too much water lands on the tarp, and they can't finish the tarp pull, and it gets to about the pitcher's mound and no more, and we had to bang the game right there because they couldn't get the tarp on the infield.
3: Yeah, it's not fun, man. That scramble drill, the fire drill to get those things out there, because those things are heavy. They don't always move straight when you're in a hurry. And then, like you said, the wind can, send people flying. You can get trapped underneath. I mean, it's a pain in the butt.
1: It is. We speak from experience.
3: Thankfully, they have professionals that do this at the big league ballparks. Yes. Because they know exactly what they're doing. And they even usually have the tractors to pull it out sometimes, where you have a rope that rolls in there and you can do that. Yeah. So good times. All right. Well, good luck, buddy. Hopefully there's no big delay and no cancellation for tonight. But we got pregame coming up next here on KMOX.
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13: The Cardinals are looking for a series split against Arizona, wrapping up a four-game series tonight. They took game one of the series, but have lost the last two, including yesterday by a 9-4 score. Welcome in to St. Louis Cardinals Baseball. The voice of the Cardinals, John Rooney and Ricky Horton, will have the call of the game. We'll hear from Mike Claiborne coming up in just a while. My name is Matt Pauley. We are at Busch Stadium right now. The tarp is on the field, but we're hopeful that tarp's going to be coming off sooner or later. It's a tarps off year, right? Let's get the actual tarp off the field and play some baseball tonight and see if the Cardinals can come away with a bounce back victory and wrap up this series against the Diamondbacks with a split of a four gamer. The pitching matchup tonight for the Cardinals, they are going to be sending Michael McGreevy to the mound. Right-hander comes in with a 3-6 record, a 3.35 ERA. Last Friday, McGreevy took the loss, giving up 5 runs on 8 hits with a walk and 2 strikeouts in 5 innings in what turned into a 6-5 loss against against the Royals in Kansas City. McGreevy, over his last seven starts, is 0-4 as he looks for his first victory since May 8th. So it's been a little bit tough for him here recently. Speaking of tough recently, how about the Diamondback starter, Zach Gallen? 3-6 with a 6.10 ERA. In his most recent start, he was roughed up in what was a 16-8 loss against the Minnesota Twins. Gallen was tagged for 9 runs on 12 hits with 2 walks and 2 strikeouts over 4 innings. He has made 4 career starts against the Cardinals, his former organization. Has pretty good numbers, 1-2, but a 3.91 ERA over 23 innings, 25 strikeouts, and just 10 walks. And he is going to be on the mound tonight. We've got a lot coming up on this edition of Ameren Total Access as we get you ready for the Cardinals and the Diamondbacks this evening. Up next, we are going to hear from Cardinals manager Oliver Marmol. That's in just a moment as you are locked in. It's Ameren Total Access. 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
19: For Oliver Marmol, last night was not the night you were hoping for from Libby, but Jose Fermin is a guy that we've watched grow as a player. He's played 7 positions this year, and he's really playing well on both sides of the ball. Is that one of those guys where, as you watch over the course of time, just needs time to develop and grow and fit into a role? Because he does virtually everything you ask him to do.
20: Yeah, he's a good role player, and he's done exactly that. You know that bat you're going to get. Mm-hmm. He's going to make a lot of contact. He can handle righties. He can handle lefties. He can run a little bit. He can play every infield position. He can play in the outfield anywhere you need him to. So there's a lot of versatility in his game that gives us a nice player to have on the bench and utilize however we need. But he continues to grow into it, and he's done a nice job this year.
19: Use the word versatility. So I would say to young people, bring more than one glove to the park and learn the game instead of a position.
20: Yeah, and it just gives you an advantage, the ability to play short, play third, play a little bit of center field, and he's been able to do that. We've thrown him over at first base a little bit as well. So I love what he brings to the table. Good energy, always upbeat, loves to play the game, loves to compete, and the players like having him around.
19: Were you a multi-position player as a player?
20: Man, I try to play short. I tried to play second. I tried to play left. I tried to hit. And Now,
19: let's talk a little bit about your lineup for today. We have some changes in it. Nathan Church is back.
20: Yeah, Churchy's in there today, but we got JJ leading off playing second, her catching Burleson at first, Walker DHing, Newbar in right, Mason at short, Church in center field, Blaze at third, and Fermin in left.
19: Herrera, that was a little bit of a scare for him last night going down the line. What happened? Because he looked like he may have tweaked the hamstring, then it looked like it was his shoulder. What was it?
20: Just tripped and then rolled, but he was fine coming out of it. They tested him right after he came into the dugout and everything. He took swings underneath and he checked out, so he's live and ready to go today.
19: All right, let's go get him.
20: All right, let's do it.
13: Klaibs Ali, thanks so much for that. Cardinals and Diamondbacks this evening.

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1: Continuing to get you set for the Cardinals and the Diamondbacks tonight. Hopeful to get baseball in. Tarp does remain on the field, but nothing has been reported yet in terms of maybe a delayed start or anything like that. If anything does happen, we, of course, will let you know. But right now, we are set for baseball to be played tonight. Taking a look at what's going on across the minor league system for the Cardinals. Interesting things happening when it comes to pitching for Triple-A Memphis. The initial report today was that Bryson Motz was going to start for Memphis at Jacksonville, but then just a couple hours ago, the Cardinals announcing that actually left-hand pitcher Jared Schuster would be starting instead. So Schuster, not Motz, is going to be pitching today for Memphis as they do match up against Jacksonville on the road elsewhere. And also another move that goes along that could have an impact on that, pitcher Jason Savakul was transferred from High A Peoria to Memphis. So if they need some extra pitching help tonight, he's somebody that might be available. Catcher Andy Yerzy was placed on the development list. Elsewhere around the minor league system, Double A Springfield, they match up against Northwest Arkansas tonight. Chinwe Lin's going to be on the mound. He's 2-3 with a 4.08 ERA. Nate Dome is starting tonight for Peoria as they match up against Beloit. And then the Palm Beach Cardinals, they are already underway. They are matched up against Bradenton, top of the third inning. That game is currently even at one run apiece. Again, in our game, it is the Cardinals and the Diamondbacks tonight, and the Cardinals have Michael McGreevy on the mound as he's looking

0: for his fourth win of the season. We will take a break, and when we return, we'll go upstairs to go inside the park. That's in just a moment. 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
11: We're inside the ballpark here at Busch Stadium, along with Ricky Horton and the voice of the Cardinals, John Rooney. And John Rooney, we have a special guest today.
12: That we do. We have the president of business operations, Anouk Karunaratne, who has been elevated to that role, along with Bill DeWitt III being named the chief executive officer, and Bill DeWitt Jr. continuing as the chairman and principal officer. Congratulations, Anouk. Way to go.
13: Thank you.
11: What are some of the things you think we're going to see down the road with respect to not only making this an even more interesting product for fans to come to the ballpark, but just overall the encompassing what the Cardinals as the organization are going to try and do?
13: Yeah, I mean, if I think about how the business has evolved, you know, 30 years ago, it was very much about gate revenue. And that's still one of our largest, if not the largest, source of revenue. And on that piece, you know, our philosophy is just that the product on the field is one reason why you come, but there are other reasons why you would come to the ballpark. And as a business organization, we have to be flawless on executing on the experiential components, the food and beverage components, how we market and sell to different audiences attending the same game. And so we've really thought about how can we create variety so that different groups of people will see something in the experience that resonates with them. So that's one piece. Sponsorship is another big area of revenue for us, and there we're thinking about going from just selling advertising to being more in partnership with these different brands to help them grow. And, you know, there's many more things than just a sign that we can bring to bear. We have a better understanding of our fan base than these partners. And so we're trying to think, you know, more like a marketing agency in terms of how we help them achieve their business goals by leveraging the affinity people have, our fans have with the Cardinals. So that's an area that I think is evolving. And our team with, you know, Joe Pfeiffer and others have done a really good job of really evolving how we show up to some of our corporate partners and sponsors. And then the third area is media. And I think maybe even 10 years ago, sports properties didn't think of themselves as media companies. And increasingly, leagues and teams are having to think that way. We are a media company, and that's a part of what we do. It starts with what you guys do every day and what Chip and Brad and that group do on TV, but it's all of the content we're creating and the social media, because the way that fans, young fans, engage with sports today is very different than when you guys or I was growing up. There's 50,000 things they can watch on Netflix or YouTube that you have to stand out. It's not, you know, four channels and one of them sports and one's soap operas and one's news. And it's very easy to choose what you spend the time on. So it's a different world.
11: You know, I didn't think you were that old to be able to do that. That says a lot.
12: Well, we would have taken advantage of that had we been able to pull those up when we were that age.
13: Totally, yeah.
14: If I think about, you know, the things that you're talking about, and I've asked you about leadership, or asked you about visionary, but also leadership is part of it. You mentioned Joe. You've got these ideas, you've got these revenue streams, you've got this big job in front of you, but it's important to have people that you're comfortable with, and you've been here a couple of years now, and I assume that you have some things to say about your team as well, the people that are leading all of these areas along with you.
13: Yeah, you know, and I say this all the time to that group, like, it's not, today is you know, cool for me personally, and it's a personal accolade and it's incredibly meaningful, but most importantly, this is about what the team has accomplished and will accomplish, because, you know, one leader isn't gonna make a difference without the group of people all pulling in the same direction. There's no great achievements that have been achieved by just one human being. And so we've got a great team. We've got a group of people who I view my role as, like, we have to create alignment. They need to understand how we all need to pull in the same direction. It's like a baseball team, you know, that we've got a shortstop and we've got third base. Everyone needs to understand how they're contributing to us winning the game. So in some ways, my role as a leader is to pull that group together to help us achieve what we're trying to.
12: Well, in short, Anouk, a long way from Canada to WashU in St. Louis, back to Canada to the Blue Jays, and now to the St. Louis Cardinals. All the best to you.
13: I appreciate it, guys.
11: For the voice of the Cardinals, John Rooney, and Anouk, and Ricky, I'm Mike, and we are at the ballpark in Busch Stadium.
0: Very good. Inside the Park, it is sponsored by Central Bank, your hometown bank of the St. Louis Cardinals. The Cardinals just announced a few moments ago, 4 minutes ago to be very specific, the Cardinals announced that the start of tonight's game will be delayed, that this game is currently in a weather delay. So right now we are in a delayed start mode. Again, it was scheduled to get going tonight at 6:45. That is not likely to happen as we are in a rain delay. The tarp remains on the field. There's not a lot of action going on the field right now. I know they remain hopeful to get this game in. It's important for the Diamondbacks to get this game in because they are not scheduled to return to St. Louis this year. There is a mutual off date between these two teams coming up in July, but in a perfect world, the two teams would have their off days and really their travel days. That's what those days would be, as they would both be not in St. Louis, traveling somewhere, and would end up back here. So I know they'll do everything they can to get this game in tonight. Some of this weather that's popping up and around the St. Louis area, it's just kind of coming out of nowhere, but the conditions are ripe for rain tonight. We'll keep you updated as we get more information, but the only information we have right now is that we are currently in a weather delay. We'll take a break. We've got more coming up in just a moment. Cardinals Diamondbacks tonight. It's Ameren Total Access on the Cardinals Radio Network, powered by Graybar.
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28: Here at the ballpark tonight, along with our good friend from the United States Navy, Captain Mark Moran. He's commanding officer of the West Region, and obviously a guy who has a lot going on for him, but also the fact that he is also in charge of enlistment, but also a Cardinal fan. So how'd you end up being a Cardinal fan?
29: Well, actually, my wife was born and raised here. We met when I was growing up in high school, and I became an instant Cardinal fan because I was a fan of her, obviously.
28: I like that batting order, by the way.
29: That's a good thing. Yes.
28: All right, so talk a little bit about, you're here, we're having the Cardinal company being sworn in. This has been going on here in St. Louis. We talk about Cardinal traditions on the field, but this is one that's been going on since 1958.
29: Yeah, a little bit even before my time, but we've had an association with the Cardinals and the Navy League for 68 years, so we're really, really super proud of this tradition. So we enlist people from over 200,000 square miles, everywhere from Paducah, Kentucky, all the way through Missouri and over across Kansas. And we put these young men and ladies together, and they'll go through boot camp, and then they'll go off, and they'll actually do that, and they'll be stationed together. So it kind of gives them some camaraderie as they're going through a little bit of a rough spell and try to figure it out as they learn Navy discipline.
28: And then once they go through boot camp, then they have an opportunity to different specialties?
29: Yes, absolutely. So we have, in the Navy, we have over 80 different specialties and over 30 officer different specialties as well. But these young men and women will do everything from ship service to all the way up to medical techs. There'll be missile technicians. There's a lot of technical ratings in the Navy, nuclear science, and this is their opportunity to bond together.
28: And for you, you've been in the Navy for a long time now. How much have you seen a change with regard to the qualifications individuals need to have? I mean, obviously, you get a lot of kids out of high school, some out of college, but the Navy means business when it comes to not only taking a person, but they make a person into a better individual, not during the Navy, but certainly after the Navy.
29: Yes, sir. So as far as our qualifications go, we varied up different types of qualifications. But I'd like to think that we're a little more open with today's technology and the kids growing up, and they're wicked smart. You know, I go back 38 years myself, and I look at these young men and women that are coming in today, and they outpace me really quickly. But they're really sharp, and we're taking anybody from 17 all the way up to, we could even get in at 41. So we're looking at different backgrounds, different experiences, life experiences people may have that they can bring to the Navy, and we make it work for them.
28: Being in the recruiting business, what are you seeing some of the biggest issues that kids have these days when it comes to making that decision to be part of the Navy?
29: I tell you, I think that the initial jolt away from home is always tough. You know, it's that decision that's probably the biggest adjustment. But I'll tell you, it's also the most exciting part of doing it, too. When I left St. Louis, I planned on coming back, and my journey has taken me back this way a few times. And I still at some point maybe look forward to coming back in making home here. So the biggest adjustment for a young person is to kind of get in that mindset that this is more of an adventure than any kind of long-term being away from home and family.
28: All right, Captain Moran, what's the best way, if there's a young person right now that's listening to us talk, what's the best way they can get more information about maybe this being their future?
29: The best way to get information, of course, you can go online. 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But again, I would ask each and every one of anybody that's listening today to kind of take a look. Go to your local Navy recruiting station and talk to somebody that somebody's a professional that can actually kind of guide you in what you want to do. We do. You know, the Navy is an oyster. I mean, you can do anything you want. I've remade myself 7 or 8 times in my career. So whatever you're interested in, we provide the means and the method to get there. So, we'll be more than happy to talk to you at any of our local recruiting stations across the St. Louis metro area.
28: Captain Moran, thank you so much for your time, and I'm glad you ended up finding a good Cardinal fan and a wife.
29: Yes, sir. Can't wait to see today's game. Really excited to play the Diamondbacks today, and of course we're going to win, right?
0: Claims, Captain Moran, thank you so much for that, as we will take a break and have more in just a moment. 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
0: Cardinals Diamondbacks tonight at some point. Delayed start due to rain. The tarp does remain on the field here at Busch Stadium, but we are hopeful to get Cardinals baseball your way sooner than later. Time to go inside the clubhouse built by Window Nation. I got the chance to catch up with Cardinals relief pitcher Max Radjic, who has now made three appearances on the season. He pitched twice in Kansas City, gave up a run in each of those appearances before he pitched in this series a couple days ago on Tuesday, when he went an inning and two-thirds, hitless and scoreless. As again, we do go inside the clubhouse, built by Window Nation. He acknowledges that things have now started to normalize as he continues to work as a big leaguer.
11: I think I've kind of like came like and realized like, oh, I made it finally. I mean, I had all my family over, and it was a lot, honestly. Like, I had like 20, 24 people come, so like, just talking to everyone, you know, that I've known for like my whole life. So it's been really cool to like see them and come over and support me. And it was awesome.
0: I was talking about that first weekend in Kansas City where he had a lot of people that were there to support him. Even as he made his major league debut and has continued, he says he feels pretty comfortable out there.
11: Honestly, I wasn't really too nervous. I would say I'd say like the first inning of my first outing, I was a little nervous, obviously, but then the second inning came in, I kind of like felt like more settled and felt like myself. And then the second outing, just it felt like a normal game, honestly, but with more fans. But it's the same game, honestly. It's 60 feet 6 inches. Been playing that those dimensions since I was 13, 12 years old, so it's the same game, just a little more fans in a bigger stadium.
0: After pitching on the road for his first two appearances, he acknowledged it was nice to get home, get the opportunity to get into the home clubhouse, and everything that goes along with being in St. Louis.
11: I'm really excited. I mean, with the atmosphere that this team's got right now going on in Busch Stadium, I'm really excited. And just like the history, like all the great players that played in this, like I remember watching David Freese's home run as a kid. Like that was like my first vivid baseball memory watching baseball is David Freese hitting that clutch home run. But other than that, like, I'm super excited to come here.
0: When you look at what he's done in his career, he had a fantastic minor league season back in 2023 when he pitched to a 2.48 ERA, working exclusively as a starter. As his career continued on, he was not able to replicate those numbers. And then this year, he switched over to the bullpen at AAA, where he was great, a 2.88 ERA over 26 appearances this year for Memphis. He talked about the impact that moving to the bullpen has had on him.
11: It's honestly the plan that the pitching development they have at the Cardinals, just what they told me to do, and what and I just bought in and committed to it. I think just throwing my best stuff, like throwing my curveball, my changeup more, has helped me. And you know, if I do get a shot to start ever again, like I'm gonna bring that in to starting as well.
0: That is Cardinals pitcher Max Rajic as we go inside the clubhouse built by Window Nation. Got some good news for you. Members of the grounds crew, they are out on the field right now, and they are taking the stakes out of the tarp, so it looks like they are at least preparing to be able to take the tarp off the field, the large vehicles that keep the tarp down as well. Three of the four have been removed, and it just looks like the tarp could be coming off sooner than later. We will continue to keep you updated, but we do remain in delay mode, a delayed start due to weather tonight between the Cardinals and the Diamondbacks. Once we have a start time, we will pass that along to you. For now, we'll take a break and have more in just a moment. This is Ameren Total Access on the Cardinals Radio Network, powered by Graybar.
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0: Cardinals Diamondbacks tonight, delayed start due to rain. The tarp does remain on the field here at Busch Stadium. Welcome back in. Starting to wrap up this edition of Ameren Total Access. One note, this has been previously reported, but it now is official that Dodgers manager Dave Roberts did invite Cardinals manager Oliver Marmol to serve as an honorary coach during the All-Star game, which will take place on July 14th. Ali had previously commented on this as well, so this was known information. But it does become officially official today that Ali is going to be on that All-Star coaching staff, which is a well-deserved honor for him. Scores from around the NL Central, not much to say. It's an abbreviated schedule of Major League Baseball today. The Pirates wrap up a good series against the Mariners. They win today by a 5-1 score. Bubba Chandler was on the mound today for Pittsburgh. Pitches well, one run and on five hits in five and a third innings. four strikeouts and three walks. Brandon Lau hit a home run today for the Pirates, also hitting a home run, Henry Davis. Again, the Pirates get the 5-1 victory. And then one game is underway. The Cubs are in New York, matched up against the Mets. The Cubs scored 10 runs in two doubleheader wins yesterday. But right now, the game is scoreless. They are in the top of the second inning. We'll keep you updated on that game as we do go along throughout the course of the evening. I might be back talking with you in a little while. Might not. We'll see when the tarp gets off the field and when baseball can get played. Once we do get to baseball, it's going to be Michael McGreevy against Zach Gallen. Ricky will give you more information on the pitching matchup. He'll give you the starting lineups, and hopefully he's alongside the voice of the Cardinals, John Rooney, for Cardinals baseball sooner than later. But that will do it for Ameren Total Access here on the Cardinals Radio Network, powered by Graybar.
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22: 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Our Cardinals are winners because they have a team of top talent that works together. My team, Brown and Crouppen, has a winning record for the same reason. When an injury puts you on the bench, Brown and Crouppen has the talent and the experience to get you all the compensation you deserve. 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We'll get you back in the game. 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
26: Welcome to St. Louis Cardinals baseball from Busch Stadium, downtown St. Louis. It's the final game of the series between the Cardinals and the Arizona Diamondbacks. The Diamondbacks have taken two of the first three games, and the Cardinals, on the other hand, lead the all-time series 113-74 against Arizona. The Cardinals won game one of this series. That was a close one. They won it 3-2. They lost another close game in game two by a score of 4-3. And in the game last night, the Cardinals dropped it 9-4. They were out hit 12-8, a big inning against Matthew Liberatore that came in the fourth inning. He'd been pitching so well through the first three, and he struggled in the fourth inning, gave up back-to-back home runs to Lou James Groover, his first as a major leaguer. Ketel Marte followed with a homer, and the Cardinals had not done much offensively up to that point. They did get some fun at-bats in the ninth inning, however, as Jose Fermin led off the ninth inning with a home run, and Blaze Jordan came through again with runners in scoring position.
1: Playing in center field now, it's Jorge Barroza with Tim Tawa coming in to play left field. Jameson's pitch and a high fly ball hits a deep left field. That is gone! A home run for Jose Fermin. On base three times, and I said he was going to get two hits tonight. That's his second hit.
2: Yes, you did.
1: The 1-1. A swing and a hit to right center field, scoring Nootbaar. A three RBI night for the rookie Blaze Jordan. And it's 9-4, Arizona.
26: Both Fermin and Jordan are in the lineup tonight, and we are glad you're with us on the Cardinals Radio Network powered by Graybar. This is Ricky Horton. I'll be alongside John Rooney. Jim Jackson is our producer engineer, and Mike Claiborne is with us as well. We're glad you're with us. Let's talk about the starting pitchers here for the final game of this series. Again, the Diamondbacks are now two games over 500 with the win yesterday. They're 41-39. The Cardinals are 42-36. So they're at plus six, but they've lost a little ground, losing five of their last seven. Michael McGreevy will try to turn that around. He's 3-6 with a 3.35 ERA, and he has never made a start against Arizona. Maybe that's a good thing. He's 0-4, unfortunately, in his last six starts with a 5.34 ERA, losing to the Royals his last time out, going five innings, giving up eight hits. Zach Gallen, who was originally drafted by the Cardinals, is starting for Arizona, and he was really bad his last time out, his worst career start. He's been a really top pitcher, but he gave up nine runs in four innings on 12 hits, and that came just a few days ago. He's 1-2 lifetime against St. Louis. So it's McGreevy and Gallen of the starting lineups for you when we come back.
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